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3: 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It's episode 454, both on your favorite local talk radio station and in podcast form. So thanks for tuning in however you like to tune in and wherever you may be. Hope your July is going great. I'm heading off to the UK this weekend on a press trip with Samsung to see some new devices. So on next week's Tech It Out, I'll report from there. Today, however, we've got three great guests and interviews lined up for you, a variety of topics. We're going to kick things off with Visa, for full transparency, a partner of mine on Tech It Out. We're going to learn about this new AI financial assistant that may already be embedded in your favorite bank app. After that, if you're into home entertainment and you take your audio seriously, I'm going to introduce you to a brand called SVS, amazing quality. They're on the program today, as well as AirThings. At the time of recording this, especially where I live in Toronto, the skies are orange. Wildfires are ravaging through parts of Canada and blowing into the US, especially into the Northeast. So you can smell it, you can feel it. It's not good. So we're going to talk indoor air quality with AirThings, a very timely interview, in fact. So a very busy Tech It Out for you, powered by Visa and Norton, which I'll tell you more about shortly. But without further ado, let's officially kick off the new show with our first interview. If you've used your banking app lately, you may have noticed some new features, including an option to interact with a secure AI financial assistant. This allows you to manage your money in a more conversational manner anywhere and anytime. Behind the scenes of this magic, if we pull back that curtain a bit, it may be a brand you know and trust, Visa. They're the ones ensuring everything is working smoothly. Joining us to chat about this new AI financial assistant is Michelle Herron, Senior Vice President and Head of North America Value Added Services at Visa. Welcome to the show, Michelle. Good to talk to you.
4: Thank you, Mark. Nice to be here and excited to hear you equate Visa with magic. That's a great start.
3: Well, I was thinking like, you know, Wizard of Oz, you know, behind the curtain, like to see who's pulling all the strings here. You know, when it comes to our money, and we'll get to this, and AI, I think there are some reservations out there, but they should be rest assured knowing that this is Visa behind the scenes of this new AI assistant. Why don't we start at a high level and talk about this new Visa offering?
4: I think you started off really well, which is, first of all, what Visa does for a living and what I love doing is helping our banks, our credit unions, our financial institutions in general build the capabilities that they need to run their business, engage with their consumers and clients. And so this is a really great example of that, that's on the front edge of technology. So what we're doing here is you have your favorite banking application. You're probably checking it daily, at least weekly, to look at, you know, what is effectively today kind of the past, right? It's your transactions, your balances. And so what we're doing and offering to our banks that will make its appearance to the end consumer now is embedding AI into that experience. So now you're not only getting the past of transactions, balances, what happened, but it can start to help you figure out what can happen or what will happen. So like in a nutshell, if we talk about what it is and what the experience will look like, you know, Mark, you've used, you know, various AI assistants out there, and you know what that experience looks and feels like. You're asking questions, you're putting in various prompts, you're basically getting guidance. And so what we're doing is bringing that same interface that has raised the bar for consumers into the banking application. So now I can not only get, information on my transactions and my balances, but can help guide me to make financial decisions. I might go in there and ask about, you know, just general questions about my money. Can you help me understand, you know, where

0: I'm spending, where I'm spending too much. Can you help me set goals? Can you help me save for a new big purchase? All of those things are going to be really intuitive in a chat-like interface that's really laying on top of your banking application.
1: Okay, yeah. So just to be clear, this is not a new app that you must download and learn how to use, but this is an app that you may already use, as you said, maybe even daily or at least weekly, a banking app for a lot of the big banks in the country. So this is a new AI-powered feature. Is that correct? It's not a brand new app.
0: And that's absolutely the right way to think about it. And what's really powerful about that is that many consumers today have a very trusted relationship with their banking application, right? Like, that's all of your financial information. That's how you run your life, is how you make your money, how you store your money. And so bringing updated experiences to a place where a consumer is already at, I think is very powerful. And it's all layered in that trust that you already have with your financial institution. Visa's AI financial assistant really empowers the consumer with a little bit of magic, to use your term from earlier. And what I love about it is it keeps the consumer's relationship with their bank partner front and center, and it really enables them to come out as a winner. So this is truly a win-win opportunity for everyone.
1: Love that. And you gave us a couple of examples of the things you can do. And you mentioned that it's not just reactive. I'm paraphrasing here, where you're asking about things that already has taken place, like a transaction, but you may even get some proactive insights. Can you give us a couple more examples of what we could ask? If there's a subscription that we forgot about and we're paying $10 a month for something we no longer use, we could be notified for things like that, right?
0: That's absolutely correct. And I like thinking about it as a whole experience and like truly conversational when I go back and forth with the application. So like a good example that I would start with is I'm going to go in and I'm looking at my data and I might think about a big purchase that I'm saving for. Maybe it's a new car, a nice vacation, a house. And so I'm going to go ahead and tell the assistant about my goals. And what's nice is that there's recognition. So it's going to get to know me not only with my baseline foundation information, which is amazing, but like start to know, you know, what my goals are and create intuition based on that. And so I might say, hey, like, how long is it going to take me? You know, based on the amount that I have in my account, the goals that I have, you know, is this going to take me 12 months or 16 months? Give me some guidance. And then from there, it might start to look at things that are proactive. Like, hey, Michelle, you're also paying for 8 streaming services. Perhaps there's an opportunity. And then I could prompt back, great, that's fantastic to know. Show me which ones I am paying for, and then help me actually cancel or stop or change those.
1: Oh, wow.
0: So it's not only creating like information and insights, but there'll be actions embedded in the experience.
1: Yeah, I like that. And I understand you can also ask if you can lock your card if there's something suspicious, right?
0: You got it. Like, what is this transaction? Hey, pause my card right now so that I don't, you know, get any nefarious activity.
1: Yeah. We're chatting with Michelle Herron, SVP and Head of North America Value Added Services at Visa. We're chatting about a new AI financial assistant that you may be able to access in your favorite banking app or coming soon. Essentially bringing a familiar chat experience that we're now accustomed to with generative AI into everyday banking, but grounded in your real spending data and within an app you already trust. And by the way, it's aligned with Visa's AI and data governance standards. So in other words, for banks, I guess, Michelle, it helps them deliver a more useful experience to their customers. So it helps with engagement, right? And then for us as consumers, it's getting personalized insights without having to juggle third-party apps. So it's a win-win, as you said.
0: It absolutely is a win-win. And I think it's a big opportunity for our bank and our financial institution that we already trust today, because without that experience, consumers are thinking about these same opportunities and they might take their data elsewhere. And so that's what we really want, is that win-win engagement where we're keeping the consumer getting all the experiences and the information they need in the place where they already are.
1: Yeah, that's a good point, because if they take their data elsewhere, and I know there are third-party services that say that they can take a look at your spending and help you with expenses and all that, it could be a risky website or app or organization, right? You don't really know what's being done with your data if it's a third-party platform. So this is better to stick with the bank that you already trust, and now backed by Visa for this AI financial assistant. So this is obviously preferred by both the bank, I would think, and it should be by the consumer.
0: Yeah, and that's really how consumers feel about this, is there is a trust hurdle that occurs when you think about taking your very valuable, very personal financial data and exporting it to a third party. Whether you're doing that by extracting all the details or just doing a question and answer, I think everybody feels better with the protections that they experience with their bank and with the Visa card, quite frankly, where they know that if there's an issue that occurs, they have a source to remedy those issues.
1: Yeah, good point. I know even like coupon apps now say, hey, link us to your bank account and credit card so we can look in real time at your transactions. You got to think twice about all that.
0: Yeah, if you trust it, I guess, but I don't know that I would.
1: Fair. All right, so this is all great. And I think you've already hinted that it's not quite live yet. Can you give us an idea of a timeline or where we can learn more?
0: Yes, so this is based on a foundation of services that we already provide to banks and financial institutions. So we power, and most consumers wouldn't even realize this, but for some of our, it's over 100 banks across the globe, we power the digital mobile experience and a lot of the data and the actions like stop card, check subscriptions that you may use today. And so that's all white labeled. And so we're really just adding these capabilities on top, and that'll be available to our bank partners in August.
1: Okay, so around the corner.
0: Around the corner. Ask your bank and financial institution. And if you're a really engaged mobile user, I think you'll see it coming soon anyhow. So we always tell people to keep checking.
1: Okay. Thank you so much for your time, Michelle. Good to talk to you. All the best.
0: Thank you, Mark.
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4: How we pay for goods and services online and at retail is evolving, fusing convenience with security. Visa's Mark Nelson, head of consumer payment products, says Visa recently announced 7 new and exciting technologies. Mark shared a couple with me here.
5: But we've introduced a flexible credential whereby a single card can be what you want it to be depending on the transaction type. We've also introduced this concept of a pass fee, and it's all around how do we make payments safer and easier to use online. We also announced this thing called a data token, which allows the customer to get a little bit more control in terms of where they want to share their data. So if they want to share data with a third party, they can enable a better shopping experience all through AI. And it's a way in which the consumers can have a little bit more control over who they share their data with.
4: More info is at Visa.com. That's simply Visa.com.
2: That was your Tech It Out Minute. This is your Tech It Out Minute with Mark Saltzman.
4: 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Visa's Mark Nelson, head of consumer payment products, says Visa recently announced 7 new and exciting technologies. Mark shared a couple with me here.
5: But we've introduced this flexible credential whereby a single card can be what you want it to be depending on the transaction type. We've also introduced this concept of a pass key, and it's all around how do we make payments safer and easier to use online. We also announced this thing called a data token, which allows the customer to get a little bit more control in terms of where they want to share their data. So if they want to share data with a third party, they can enable a better shopping experience all through AI. And it's a way in which the consumers can have a little bit more control over who they share their data with.
4: More info is at Visa.com. 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
13: The only real estate agent I trust right here in Redding and Shasta County is Josh Barker with Josh Barker Real Estate. Now, thanks for joining me today.
14: Thanks for having me, Sean.
13: For homeowners that are planning to list a property for sale, when should they start preparing and what key steps should they prioritize during the initial stages?
14: You know, that's actually a really good question. We've learned that the most successful sellers will actually get started early. So they'll normally meet with us long before spring and really identify what types of home improvements they might want to consider so they can maximize their value when they bring the home to the market. We'll also discuss things like marketing strategy, what types of things we want to do to maximize the benefit when we start promoting it up and down the state and across the country. And the final thing we'll do is have a broad stroke conversation around price. Just knowing that we'll actually find that price at the very end, just before we get live, so we can maximize every penny possible.
13: Go online to reddinghomes.com or just Google Josh Barker.
15: In a number of ways, both through our social media, we do a lot of in-person live events at some of our retail partners where we get to interact directly with our community. We're very active on the forums. And so we really try to listen to what people are saying about our company and use that as a fuel to both innovate with new products, but also to just maintain a great customer business relationship. Mm-hmm. And that's something that has really served us well. And then on the other side of that, You know, we have really, really white glove, amazing support that's there, you know, 7 days a week, helping people understand how to build a system, how to choose the right products, because this can be a little bit intimidating when you're getting into the world of high performance audio. And we really try to do the best we can to demystify that in a way that gets people to really stoke their passion for music and home theater and not make it as much about, you know, I have to understand all the bits and bytes. You know, it's more about celebrating and engaging that passion for great sound. And on top of that, you know, I think our value proposition is very strong. We deliver in an industry where a pair of speakers can cost upwards of $850,000. We're very much more on the lower end of that in terms of bringing these experiences, but at more attainable prices.
1: Yeah, fair. And I'm glad you brought up music, because in my intro, I talked about the importance of good audio for movies and TV shows and sports and video games. But music, of course, let's not forget about the joy that good music brings to your soul. And having a great sound system at home is key for that. And with that in mind, I've had the privilege of testing out some SVS equipment over the past while. Thank you for lending me some gear. Let's hear about some of these solutions. Where would you like to start? How about we hear about the, I think they're called the Ultra Revolution or Nano Bookshelf speakers, which I'm sitting right in front of.
15: Excellent. Yeah, those are some of our most popular bookshelf speakers. And, you know, really what we're trying to do is convey that experience of being at a live concert, that gripping, immersive feeling you get when you're in a true cinema where, you know, like IMAX, where the sort of seats are shaking from the bass and things like that. And with our Ultra Evolution Nano speaker specifically, it's a more compact bookshelf speaker that can really fit, you know, in any listening space and create just a wonderful soundstage where you're able to get the imaging, which is basically sound that you can actually place in all different parts of the room. It also allows you to have just great bass response. So you're feeling those low frequency, the energy from the music that you really love. And then there's a lot of technology that goes into these. And I don't want to geek out too much and get too in the weeds, but things like, you know, a diamond coated tweeter. This is the hallmark of a very high end speaker. We brought it to a much more affordable price point, as well as the shape of the cabinet. You've probably noticed it's got sort of an angle to it. That's called time alignment. It basically lines up the tweeter and the midwoofer driver, so that sound reaches your ear at the same time, which, you know, in technical terms may not sound exciting, but in practical terms, it provides just a wonderful recreation of the music that's been recorded in a way that is accurate and truthful to the original source.
1: Very cool. And yeah, they're just about a foot tall. That's it. I think it's 12 inches. And I love the design. And yeah, it does have amazing lows, mids, and highs out of your music source. And I do use it for multiple types of content, by the way. You touched on bass a moment ago. Let's talk about the subwoofer, which can go with these. I have here the SB1000 Pro. Can you tell us a bit about that? And then also the Prime Wireless Pro Sound Bass. Is that like a AV receiver of sorts?
15: Yeah, more or less. It's not a full surround sound receiver, but it is a two-channel stereo, so it can power a pair of speakers, and you right. can also connect a subwoofer to it. But it's a streaming amplifier, so you're able to pull all of your digital music sources, you know, whether you're streaming via Spotify, Qobuz, Tidal, any of those. It also has HDMI, so you could connect it directly to a TV, and then you could use that same system you have set up for two-channel music as a TV system as well, so sort of a mini home theater system, I guess you could say. And then it just has a lot of features through the app that allow you to just basically have a smartphone, a pair of speakers, and that gives you a true hi-fi setup with all the simplicity of, you know, using the app and controlling all your music.
1: We're going to chat more with SVS after this short break, going into subwoofers and some other gear that they've got, why this bests a soundbar. I'm also going to ask our guest about pricing, because typically this kind of home entertainment gear could be expensive. So stick with us. More Tech It Out coming right up after this short break.
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5: 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We are chatting with Nick Brown. He's Vice President of Marketing at SVS. This is a company that has some premium audio gear for your home for entertainment's sake. Nick, before the break, you were about to tell us about the subwoofer. I was mentioning that I've been reviewing the SB1000 Pro. We had to take a short break, so now that we're back, please continue your thought.
6: Yeah, subwoofers, I mean, that is what we're known for. And, you know, just to kind of give the highest level, a subwoofer is a purpose-built speaker that's meant only to create bass, those low frequencies.
7: Right.
6: And, you know, what really kind of sets ours apart is it's fairly simple to make a subwoofer that can play loud and go pretty deep. The real challenge is to get it to do that, but accurately. You don't want this boomy one-note bass that maybe you'll hear with a lot of soundbar subwoofers. Yeah, so it's really about creating a musical experience with a subwoofer that doesn't muddy up the soundstage. It doesn't sound bloated and boomy. It really just accentuates the energy that's coming from whatever you're listening to. And actually, it makes your speaker sound better because it takes out some of the energy they have to put into playing that low end. And it gives you sort of that visceral, immersive experience that allows you to feel sound even more so than just hear it. Mm-hmm. And that's one thing that we take very seriously is the accuracy and the quickness of our subwoofer so you get that realistic experience.
5: And the Prime Wireless Pro Soundbase, it all connects to that. And I, by the way, use it in my home office. I know probably the majority of people who are listening would have this in a home entertainment setup, like a family room or a basement, you know, maybe with a projector or something. But I also, you know, I listen to a lot of audio and consume a lot of content on a 32-inch 4K monitor, and I do have streaming services and all that. And I think it's amazing for a home office because they're not huge speakers. Again, they're just 12 inches tall. So great for that too. So I just want to let people know it's also amazing for, say, a home office. What kind of consumer would you say is your target customer? You said that there are some really expensive options out there, and yours is a lot more of a value proposition. But at the same time, this is for enthusiasts as well.
6: Yeah, that's the beauty of our brand is, you know, I think when you get into the world of hi-fi and high-performance audio, you'll see that there is a bit of diminishing returns when you hit that highest end. So the difference between, say, a $5,000 speaker and an $800,000 speaker may not be the percentage of price that you're paying for it. You know, there's a lot of things that go into why those speakers are priced like they are. But where we're really coming from, our ethos is to bring 99% of that performance at a fraction of the price. So when you're talking about who, you know, our consumer is, it really isn't a, you know, there's a lot of brands who are fighting over that 1%, and that's not us. We have people who save up months and months to buy our least expensive speakers or subwoofer, and then we have people who won't even hesitate to buy, you know, 10 of our most expensive subwoofers, you know, just at the drop of a hat. So, you know, our real mission is to get people excited about this and to understand that it doesn't have to require a second mortgage to be able to afford a great system. And it's not super complicated to set up. So, you know, when it comes to that, our target customer is just somebody who wants a better audio experience, what we call a modern audiophile, whether that's gaming, whether it's movies, whether it's live sports or streaming TV. You don't have to be this, you know, person sitting alone in your basement in the sweet spot, they call it, that single seat, with the rest of the house resenting you, you know, by yourself. It can be this social thing. So we try to make it fun. We try to make the definition of who an audiophile is to be as broad as possible, you know, as long as you care about great sound.
5: Awesome. I mean, look, the thinner these TVs are getting these days, the thinner the speakers are, like these pancake-shaped speakers. So you can't expect great audio from TV. And then there are those who will buy a very inexpensive soundbar, which is better than nothing, better than just relying on the audio out of your TV. But soundbars have their limitations. But with SVS and your solutions, including the Ultra Revolution Nano bookshelf speakers and the SB1000 Pro sub, maybe put in the corner of your room, and all connected to the Prime Wireless Pro sound base, people are going to be absolutely blown away by the quality. And you did talk pricing, so why don't we end off there? How much are we talking about, or what's the window of pricing for much of your tech?
6: Absolutely. You know, even though we don't play in the stratosphere of those highest end brands, you know, we do have quite a bit of flexibility when it comes to pricing, and you know, it's everything from cables and accessories that are, you know, close to $100 or even less, and then it scales up to our largest subwoofer, the PB17 Ultra Revolution, which is a 200-pound behemoth that's roughly the size of a small refrigerator. That's closer to, you know, $5,500. There's many products in between there. You mentioned the Ultra Evolution Nano. We have three floor-standing tower speakers within that same series, which range in price. And then we also have our Prime Series speakers, which are a little bit more affordable than that, and about 17 different subwoofers that we sell for all different room sizes, including a little micro subwoofer if you don't want to have something the size of a small refrigerator. So we really try to provide, you know, practical pricing based on different tastes, different lifestyle considerations, how big is your room, how much visual impact do you want it to have, and then different finishes within these models as well. So you have a lot of different options when you're building a system that fits your room, fits your listening preferences, any other sort of lifestyle considerations, we call them, within your home.
5: So svsound.com has info on all the things we chatted about today.
6: Absolutely. 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
5: 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Great to chat with you. Thanks again for your time, and thank you for lending me this great sounding gear.
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0: Welcome back to Tech It Out. No doubt you've heard of the brand AirThings, a company that became a household name thanks to their smart indoor air quality monitors. To talk with us about air quality, how wildfires currently burning in North America are threatening the quality of your air, and what you can do about it, we're joined by Annabelle Robertson. She's AirThings brand manager. Welcome to the show, Annabelle. Good to talk to you.
1: Hi, Mark. Thank you for having me.
0: Of course. And talk about timing. We're recording this interview on July 15th, and I'm looking out of my window right now. I live in Toronto here, and it's completely orange outside. Toronto has been ranked today the worst in the world for air quality by IQ Air. And no surprise here, my eyes and my throat are sore. And so we'll get to wildfires in a moment. I know air quality is not just tied to that. But before we talk about AirThings, let's just chat at a high level about the importance of good air quality in the home.
1: Yeah, of course. Yeah, what timing to do this interview.
0: Right.
1: Yeah. So, I mean, air quality is something we often overlook. I think we think so much about what we're eating, exercising, sleep. But at the end of the day, we spend about 90% of our time indoors, whether that's in your home or workplace or whatever, home office. So it's really important to know that we're breathing safe and healthy air. The only thing is with air quality, you don't know what's there unless you're monitoring, of course, and all these things. We sort of say you kind of make the invisible visible by monitoring things like particulate matter, which we just covered. Wildfires can be very high indoors, and that can come from either indoor or outdoor sources. So actually lots of things we do day to day can contribute to poor air quality, and we probably don't think about it. So frying food in a high heat, burning candles, even vacuuming can kick up dust. Smoking, all those kinds of things, they can all contribute to this particulate matter. PM2.5 is what we refer to as particulate matter. It's very, very tiny particles. So these are 33 times smaller than the diameter of a human hair.
0: Oh, wow.
1: So think how tiny they are. So they can seep in very easily, and you can breathe them in through your nose. They bypass your body's defense systems and can enter the lungs and go deep into your bloodstream. So it can cause, like you're experiencing today, a sore throat, runny nose, sore eyes, can exacerbate asthma symptoms. And also if people have underlying other conditions, such as chronic kind of respiratory disease, cardiovascular disease, it can all stress that as well. So particularly if you're elderly or immune compromised, it can really affect you.
0: And then there's pollution and like smog in many of our larger cities, even mid-sized cities, that can also affect the quality of the air in your home.
1: Yeah, absolutely. So when the air outside is bad, it can really affect your indoor air. So if we think about how tiny particulate matter is, it can very easily seep in through windows, like even sealed windows. You think it's crazy how much can actually enter through if you're running an exhaust fan in a bathroom, having a door open. All these things can mean that like can build up inside as well. So that's really important to be aware of.
0: And I've barely opened my door today.
1: Good.
0: And I'm still, again, my eyes are burning as we're doing this interview right now. And I know my air conditioner, I mean, I just cleaned the filters recently, but there's only so much it can do to keep it out. As you mentioned, there's exhaust fans in like our laundry room. Anyways, this is all good points, whether it's wildfires or pollution or other particles that we're creating in the home as well. So with that in mind, now let's chat about AirThings. As I said off the top of our interview, Annabelle, that your company has been a leader in the indoor air quality monitoring space for many years. To what do you attribute this?
1: Yeah, so we were founded back in 2008. We were the first company to launch a handheld radon detector. In the past, radon was something that only you would kind of get this charcoal test kit. You'd have to mail it off to a lab, wait for the results, and you were just getting this one-off result. And we saw that there was a real opportunity to actually give people the opportunity to measure radon over time. Yeah, I won't talk too much about radon because I know this is mainly focused on wildfire, but radon is kind of the core of a lot of what we do. So monitoring radon, that was a real change because people suddenly could continuously monitor radon over time. And the thing with radon is it's the long-term average that's very important. So if you're doing a one-off test, you're not really getting the full picture if your home has a radon issue. So that was the first step. And we saw that we developed the Crentium Home, which was the first monitor. And that sold really, really well. And then when we looked at radon and all the other indoor air quality pollutants that potentially impact your health, we saw that there was so much opportunity to give people more knowledge really about what they were breathing. But the most important thing we found is it's fine to give people this number, but you have to really help them understand what it means. So it's fine to know your PM level or your radon reading, but actually, what does that mean? So we've evolved to now we have an app which connects to our several of our devices. So people can get really in-depth data over time about how the air has been. You know, if it's high PM over time, you might have an issue. You might want to be running your air purifier a bit more. You might need to mitigate for radon, for example. So we're giving people this knowledge about things that they'd otherwise, yeah, would never know, of course, if they weren't monitoring.
0: Like you said, helping people see the invisible.
1: Yes, exactly.
0: With that in mind, then, what's new from AirThings? All right, it's now summer 2026. What are some of your newer or best-selling solutions?
1: Yeah, so right now, something we're working on, we've had Radon Map for some years, but we're now working on improvements to that. So we want to be able to give people a bit more context about how kind of PM levels are in their region, for example. So we're currently working on improvements to our Radon Map. Radon Map has been around for a while, so that aggregates data from radon monitors. And it's aggregated, so it's all anonymized, but you can see kind of levels of radon where you live. But we want to include more of our IAQ data, such as indoor PM2.5 levels. And that's to help provide even more value to people that want to learn about air quality in their town or city. We will also overlay that with outdoor air quality too. So you could, in theory, go on this map and see, okay, the outdoor air quality is bad, but how is it looking indoors in where the areas where I live? And that would give you a bit more context and maybe help you plan as well. Like if you can see it's sustainably bad over time, then it might be time to run your air purifier a bit more, for example.
0: More with AirThings about indoor air quality when we return on Tech It Out, a timely chat given the wildfires raging in Canada and blowing into the U.S. Stick with us. We'll be right back.
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7: Redding Rancheria, proud to play our part.
1: The first thing we say is shut your windows and doors, which you've done today. But it's really important to know to keep an eye on the outdoor air quality as well, because if you know that's poor, then you know to shut your windows and doors. We say to run an air purifier, preferably a HEPA filter air purifier that will filter out a lot of the dangerous particles. Yeah, and run that where you're spending time. So if the smoke is really bad outside, we to create a kind of clean room where you're running a purifier, keep even inner doors closed if you can, and constantly don't add to the APM as well. Don't start burning candles or frying food, because that's only going to make it spike even more. Yeah, running a purifier. And then really good thing we also recommend is continue monitoring your PM levels. If you have got a purifier, it's really important to know it's working. So if you can track your PM 2.5 indoors, then you know your purifier is cleaning your air and it's safe. Otherwise, you're kind of doing it blind. You don't really know if it's working or not. So that's something we always recommend.
0: Thanks for all of that. And just lastly, and you've already kind of hinted at this, that you aggregate data from your devices. So you pull in all this information anonymously, as you said, and you're able to aggregate, I guess, that particulate matter data from devices. I think it's called View Plus.
1: Yeah, that's the monitor. That's right. Yeah.
0: That's in both wildfire affected areas and beyond. Again, it's not just about wildfires.
1: Yeah.
0: And so this goes into this hub. And is that accessible, this wildfires hub? Is that something that we can access for free, from what I understand? And is it in the app or is it a website?
1: This is all under development. But the idea is this will kind of play into the improved map that I just mentioned, that people will be able to see a lot more data about what's going on after a wildfire event. Last June in Canada, there were very bad wildfires, and we did check our monitors in the areas, and actually quite far from the burn site. So it's really, another thing about wildfire smoke is it can travel hundreds, if not thousands, of miles.
0: Yeah.
1: I think last June the smoke traveled across to Europe, actually reached that far. So it's down to weather patterns and in the altitude as well. But in some cities in Canada especially, we detected PM 2.5 levels that were exceeding the WHO, the World Health Organization, guidelines for sort of safe exposure for 3 or 4 consecutive days. It's clear that most of the time indoors, you know, PM 2.5 levels sit well within the guidelines. But when there is wildfire smoke in the area, we do see a period of a few days where levels are exceeding that indoors. So all this data, we have, I think, over 1 million devices sold now across the world, the majority in North America and Canada. So to actually give people more insight into what's happening in their region is something we're working on. So yeah, stay tuned for that.
0: Awesome. Thank you, Annabelle. And then finally, what's the best website to learn more about what's new, like the View Plus devices from AirThings and other solutions?
1: So airthings.com is our homepage. You can find all our products there. View Plus is there. That's the flagship monitor. It has 7 different sensors, including PM 2.5 and radon. There's also radonmap.com. That's where you can see indoor radon levels where you live from our devices. And that will soon evolve to also have more air quality data accessible to everyone. And just so that's also free, available to anyone.
0: Thank you so much for your time, Annabelle. Very important discussion. Love the work that your company is doing.
1: Okay, thank you so much for having me, Matt.
0: As we wrap up another episode of Tech It Out, I want to give a shout out to both Visa, they were a guest this hour, as well as Norton, two brands that protect you in slightly different ways. And interestingly, SanDisk, another partner of mine on this program, also aims to protect you by helping you back up your important files. Whether you're on a laptop, a desktop, a phone, or a tablet, why pay for a monthly cloud service when you can have inexpensive local storage in the form of a USB drive, solid state drive, micro SD card? 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And again, we're talking several terabytes worth of storage on something the size of your pinky. It's wild. And so head on over to SanDisk.com for more. Thanks so much for tuning into the program. Hope you enjoyed it. We first chatted with Visa about its new AI financial assistant baked into your favorite banking app already or coming soon. Then we shifted gears and spoke with SVS, a home entertainment company that has some amazing audio gear that should be music to your ears. And then finally, we spoke with AirThings about air quality for the home. Have a great rest of your day, everyone. And I look forward to catching up with you next time for another new episode of Tech It Out from London. Speak to you then. All the best.
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12: News this hour from Town Hall. I'm Keith Peters in Washington. Gasoline prices are back at $4 a gallon and rising quickly.
13: In Chicago, Litza Mavrothalasitis' car was close to E and needed a fill-up. She initially didn't see the sign, reading $4.59 a gallon.
14: Oh my gosh, gas went up again.
13: Gas Buddies' Patrick DeHaan says tensions around the world mean paying more at the gas pump.
15: Between Ukraine's attacks on Russia's refineries and the U.S. and Iran, that is the bulk majority of what's moving gas prices in the last week or two.
13: The White House has said oil and gas prices will plummet once the war with Iran ends. If this trend continues, expensive gas will likely be at the top of voters' minds leading up to the midterm elections in November. I'm Ed Donahue.
12: There's a new addition to the vice president's family, correspondent Laura Winters reports.
16: Usha Vance giving birth to a baby boy named Alec, the couple's fourth child. The vice president writing on his X page, Usha and the baby are happy and healthy, and our kids are overjoyed to meet their little brother. J.D. Vance and his wife have three other children, two boys and a girl, ages 4, 6, and 9. President Trump writing on his Truth Social page, congratulations, a perfect baby boy for the wonderful Vance family. Laura Winters reporting.
12: President Trump has imposed 50% tariffs on most Canadian goods, declaring that Canada has unfairly discriminated against American autos, alcohol, and dairy products. The move carries risks of higher inflation and further fraying of relations between two nations that had been woven closer together before Mr. Trump's return to the White House. On Wall Street, the Dow down by 307 points, the NASDAQ dropped 12, the S&P lower by 14. More at townhall.com.
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12: Defaults on student loans have reached a record high.
19: The government says around 9.5 million people, that's one in five federal student loan borrowers, are in default. Those numbers have spiked since payments started coming due again following a lengthy pause intended to provide relief during the COVID-19 pandemic. Credit scores can suffer when borrowers are just a few months behind. Entering default brings the possibility of more serious consequences. That can include the garnishing of wages or Social Security payments. For now, the administration has held off on any such involuntary collections. Bob Agner reporting.
12: The European Commission has fined AliExpress 550 million euros for failing to curb the sale of unsafe and counterfeit products. That's the largest fine under the EU's Digital Services Act. The announcement came months after another retailer, Temu, faced a similar penalty. News and analysis at townhall.com. From Washington, I'm Keith Peters. Most American Jews don't feel supported by either party or President Trump, according to a new poll. We hear more from correspondent Julie Walker with the story.
20: A new AP NORC poll finds most Jewish adults in the U.S. don't feel represented by political leaders at a troubling moment for many in their community. 63% say prejudice against Jewish people is an extremely or very serious problem in the U.S. At the same time, few believe either party is doing a good job supporting American Jews. 36% say supporting Israel is extremely or very important to their identity, while another 26% say it's somewhat important. The new survey of more than 1,000 Jewish adults offers a rare detailed accounting of a key demographic that sits at the very center of some of the nation's most divisive political debates. I'm Julie Walker.
12: 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From Washington, I'm Keith Peters.
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0: We'll get into all that a little bit later on this hour. But first, every Monday, we check in with Scott McFarlane, who was, of course, a former CBS newsman, now independent journalist. He's on Substack, YouTube. You see him all over. Scott, welcome back to the show, my friend.
1: Raw. Good to be with you.
0: Yeah, you betcha. You're always great to start off Monday with us with all the news going around. One of the big stories, we'll get to Iran and the uptick in fighting there, but earlier today, a judge put the kibosh on the Paramount merger, at least on hold, while they do a little investigating. Take us through what the judge said and what does this mean? How serious is this hold?
1: So it's a two-week pause, which is not terribly long, but now that they've started down this road, we don't know where it ends. You'll recall the Department of Justice, the Trump administration, approved this merger between Paramount Skydance and Warner Brothers Discovery into a behemoth the likes of which we've never seen in the entertainment industry. Just complete control over certain sections of the entertainment industry behind one corporate owner. That's what would happen. Even though the Trump administration blessed it, there was a group of Democratic state attorneys general who filed suit in California saying, please put a hold on this till we can make sure that this is not violating some type of antitrust law or causing trouble in the movie industry, the news industry, the media industry by consolidating too much power into one place. Federal judge in the Northern District of California, which means the Bay Area, San Francisco, Oakland, said, okay, let's give this a couple weeks before we let it go through so we can review a few things. And one of the things the judge said in this lengthy opinion to pause the merger is it's possible once you start down this road, you can't unwind it. Once you start consolidating, it's going to lead to potential layoffs and potential cuts. And I think you can get rid of the word potential, McGraw. It's going to lead to layoffs. It's going to lead to cuts. And you can't undo that and unring that bell.
0: Yeah. And so, but is that the judge's responsibility to decide jobs and layoffs and everything else? Aren't they just supposed to decide if it's against some type of antitrust bill or law or something?
1: No, you're absolutely right. I mean, the judge is saying, let's just pause for a couple of weeks so we can gather ourselves on the broader issues, because once you start this merger, it's going to lead to those layoffs and cuts that you can't undo.
0: Let's
1: make sure everything is buttoned up. Then you can proceed with your happy layoffs if you want to, Paramount and Skydance. If you're really keen on this, we're going to let you do it, but let's just make sure it's lawful first. I mean, it's such a sign of the times. You have two media giants trying to converge, and there's a reason. They want to be bigger, but they also don't want to be redundant. They want to cut back. They want to cut jobs. They don't want to have two people and one person will do, because that saves everybody money except the person being laid off. That's the end goal here. There's no masquerading that this is going to be a job creator.
0: Yeah. Scott McFarlane, you know this better than anybody. These giant mega media mergers they've got an interesting track record. I guess you can find some that have been successful, but for every one you find successful, I can say is turned into a epic disaster. I'm not so sure this is going to be a perfect merger.
1: Oh, I would bet the farm against it. I mean, first of all, when you do mergers in the media industry, you're necessarily going to affect cuts because you don't need two of everything. And it's such a pernicious, dangerous thing, McGraw, in the world of journalism and news to have fewer people at the table. The editorial process works best when there's more people, more voices, more life experiences, more young people, more old people, more conservatives, more progressives, more of everybody. That makes for better news reporting. Fewer people means more control in fewer hands, and that's how you get an untrustworthy media. And what's more, it's hard to miss the corporate ties to political leaders right now. I mean, it's clear Paramount Skydance has been cozying up to Trump to get his approval to this merger, and that gives people pause.
0: The other thing that I don't think a lot of people are talking about is Oracle's stock price is plummeting. It's at the 52-week low. Its stock is almost at junk status, and they need to raise a whole lot of money. Is anybody worried that this Oracle stock might be too low and they might have a hard time financing this deal?
1: Yeah, and of course, Oracle's kind of the engine behind all of it because it is the father of Paramount as his owner who owns Oracle and seems to be the economic engine behind a lot of this. It's a problem. It's a big problem when Oracle stock drops, not just for the Ellison family, but for the greater economy, because it is a company that creates jobs and is the engine economically in some U.S. communities. It feels like a problem. It feels like

0: a red flag, but here's the issue in the lawsuit. The state attorneys general are arguing that Washington let this go. They just turned a blind eye to all the risks and all the flaws, which is why they filed a federal civil suit. This merger is no done deal.
1: Yeah, I still keep hearing in my head, AOL, Time Warner, it's going to revolutionize television. It's going to bring us into the 21st century. And for some reason, I keep hearing this Paramount merger, and I keep hearing in my head, AOL, Time Warner.
0: It feels like that. And the fact that they're rushing through this, the critics are going to argue they're rushing through this, that the FCC is not doing more of a review, that the Department of Justice seemed to cut off its investigation. That's never a good sign when you're rushing into big marriages. We all know that, right?
1: Yeah. I don't know. I just find it, especially in media, it's hard to cut your way to prosperity. Radio's tried to do it, and it hasn't worked, and TVs have tried to do it. Newspapers have tried to do it. I don't know. We'll just have to wait and see. But it's a two-week pause. We'll see if it's longer. All right. Iran jumps back on the front page, Scott, and it seems like we are escalating this war to the next level. It just gets a sense like this thing is going to be a lot longer than people thought.
0: Let me start with the known knowns, and then I'll tell you the known unknowns. Here are the known knowns. We've started a 10th night of military strikes in Iran a few hours ago, and there's likely to be an 11th and a 12th night. The U.S. is retaliating to a degree for the deaths of U.S. service members in Jordan over the weekend. And we know the Defense Secretary, Pete Hegseth, makes a public appearance Tuesday midday at the U.S. Senate. He is actually testifying in support of a massive funding request he's making of Congress, which means of the U.S. taxpayers, for about $80 billion or so to pay the costs that have been accrued in the war in Iran so far and to pay the likely future costs for the ongoing war in Iran. He will have to answer questions from both parties about how things are going, how things are going to end, what the end game is, and what the trajectory is. That's important because here are the known unknowns. We have no idea when the Pentagon's going to have another press briefing and actually update America on this war. It's been a minute since Hegseth and the chairman of the Joint Chiefs of Staff have faced the cameras and told us what's going on with the war. And all of this feels maybe disorienting for us because we were accustomed during the Persian Gulf War and the war in Iraq to getting those daily updates from the war room or from the Pentagon. Here's where we're going next. Here's our battlefield successes. Here's our strategy moving forward. We're not getting anything. And the only good read we have on this war, if you want to call it a good read, McGraw, is we see gas prices going up and down. And that's how we measure, I guess, where things are going. That's a terrible barometer for a war and for the public to gauge its success. We need to hear something. Tomorrow, maybe we'll hear something from Secretary Hegseth.
1: Yeah, it seems like Iran just doesn't care how decimated their country is, right? President Trump and the administration keeps talking about how their military is decimated, but yet they still control the Strait of Hormuz. They can still create damage there. So this 10-day, 12-day, 15-day bombing campaign after it already was decimated, they're not, whatever they're doing, they're not stopping them from shutting down the Strait of Hormuz.
0: I think that's a symptom of asymmetric warfare, isn't it? When Iran is using its leverage on the Strait of Hormuz and threatening either through its proxies or through its own foreign nationals, potential terror strikes across the globe, that's a different type of war they're fighting, one that is untethered to the impact of bombs from the United States. What was most telling to me as the week begins here in Washington is the State Department quietly over the weekend issued a travel alert. A worldwide travel alert to all Americans traveling anywhere to keep a low profile because of fears of retaliatory terror strikes.

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3: And I'm not necessarily a World Cup guy, but Argentina didn't really have a shot on goal most of the game. I don't know how that could be. So we'll get into that. But also, there's something that is really quite interesting about the World Cup that I don't think a lot of people saw. And that is that Europe and the world discovered how great America is. And you're hearing so many great stories about how teams that were Leavenworth, Kansas, how they became sort of fans of the team. And the Scots and the Brits who were in Boston, and it's like almost America discovered the World Cup, and the world discovered America again, and put away all of their petty jealousies and fighting and political infighting, and it just seemed like it was a 1 month love affair where the world came to visit America, and the world rediscovered America. They fell in love with our suburbs. They fell in love with our ice cream. They fell in love with our bars. So it's a really interesting story. We're going to talk to Al Trost with us. He is a soccer Hall of Famer, a two-time Herman Trophy winner. That's like the Heisman Trophy. He was on the U.S. national soccer team. He was a U.S. Olympic soccer team member. And we're going to talk to him about what he saw in this World Cup. And we're going to do that next. Stay right there. America at Night, just getting started.
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3: All right. 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Don't forget about voicemails as well, 1-844-2-McGraw. Same phone number for texting or voicemails. And, of course, we'll take live phone calls in hour number 3. So this weekend I went and I went to go see The Odyssey. And I did not go to the IMAX 70 millimeter, though I didn't know this, but there's only like 25 theaters in the country that have the 70 millimeter IMAX, which it was filmed in. And St. Louis has one of them. Turns out it's sold out through like St. Patrick's Day of next year. So good luck getting a ticket. But I went to go see The Odyssey. And I'm certainly no movie critic by any stretch of the imagination. But I figured, you know, it's an epic movie. You go, you sit down, you enjoy it. The girls were doing something, so I had nothing to do. So I was like, I'll go to the movie. So I went and saw it. Here's my review. I don't think I'm giving up any spoiler alerts since Homer wrote it 5,000 years ago. If you haven't had a chance to read, he makes it home, okay? I don't want to spoil it for you. But no, seriously. So it's, I thought the drama part was really good. It was really interesting, and it was really juicy. It was really interesting and really fun. What the problem I had with the movie was not that there's gratuitous violence. Okay, fine. People blowing stuff up, people killing people, people chopping people's heads off. Okay, fine. But what I don't get is, why do I care as an audience member? Some random person who's on the screen for 30 seconds and another random person on the screen who's on the screen for 2 seconds, they each chop each other's heads off. And that goes on for 10 minutes. It doesn't make any sense to me. It didn't propel the story. But when the story was there, it was really interesting. And one of the neat things about it was you could see that all the other stories, all the other movies and TV shows and sitcoms and books and every story you've ever read or heard about or told, right, works its way back to Homer's Odyssey. It's like the beginning of stories, and every story you've ever heard of a man trying to come home, a man searching for his wife, a boy searching for his father, a boy dealing with his mother, right? All of these stories that have all come together, right? Oh, you're like, oh, I saw that on, there was an episode of Mary Tyler Moore just like that, right? They all harken back to Homer's Odyssey. So it was really good, except it didn't need to be 3 hours. I mean, there was a lot of just wasted time of people killing each other. It was my 2 cents. It was good, and I'd like to go see it on the 70 millimeter, but gratuitous violence for gratuitous violence just doesn't make any sense to me. It's like, get to the story. Stay.
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1: Spain is the World Cup champion after a 1-0 game against Argentina yesterday, and it was a month of soccer. Here to break down the last couple of days, one of the greats, Al Trost, Soccer Hall of Famer, two-time Herman Trophy Award winner, U.S. National Soccer Team, U.S. Olympic Team, also a good friend of the show. Al Trost, welcome back to America at Night.
2: Thanks, McGraw. It's a pleasure to be here.
1: All right, let's talk first about the actual game on the pitch, if you will. What happened to Argentina? How do you have no shots on goal, and how does Spain have 20 shots on goal? How does all that work? What happened to Argentina?
2: Well, I'm not sure what happened to Argentina. I think they basically had to do to keep themselves in the game. I think from the very beginning, Spain is so good with keeping possession of the ball. They had the ball. They had the organization. They had the pressure, you know, put on Argentina, you know, all the time. And it was kind of unfolded the way we kind of thought it would, but we thought Argentina would be a little bit more into the game. But I think just the overwhelming pressure and the possession game of Spain, just wore down Argentina. But you got to give Argentina credit. I mean, they played very good defensive soccer, although the shots were there. But they played a great defensive game to stop some, you know, great chances that Spain had. And then in the waning moments of the game, and actually in the overtime, towards the end of the game, you know, one of the Argentinian players got his second yellow card, and so he was ejected. And so Argentina had to finish into the overtime with only 10 players. So here, lo and behold, Spain scores at I think the second overtime period, and for the last 15 or 20 minutes, Argentina, through just desire, grit, you know, they had opportunities to tie the game, and you got to give them credit there. You know, yes, we didn't see them for 99% of the game, but you know, there was something there. The Messi influence maybe was there. Although he was pretty much taken out of the game also for the entire game.
1: Yeah, that was my next question. Was Spain successful in doing what no other team could do, and that was to neutralize Messi?
2: There's no doubt about it. And I think the player that was given the gold ball, I guess the player of the tournament, was Rodri from Spain. And he just played exceptional. Just keep the ball away from Messi, and when he did get the ball, he had very few options, and I don't. Argentina had a hard time dealing with that, you know, because when he gets the ball, he's so dangerous.
1: I mean, other teams tried to stop him; they just couldn't do it. Spain was the only team that was really successful, right?
2: Yeah, they were just so well organized and so well defensively organized. You just got to give them credit; they're just a really good team.
1: Go ahead.
2: Yeah, go ahead.
1: No, take me back to the England game. I'm curious your thoughts on the England game, because from all experts I listen to, and you know everyone's an expert in all this, England was going to win the game, and then in the last waning moments, Argentina came, you know, it seems like they came alive. Did Argentina win that game, or did England lose that game?
2: I would say England lost the game. I was shocked. I was surprised at the substitutions that he made, defensive substitutions, that's kind of sending a message to your players, like, we're going to defend the best we can. And you can't do that against, you can't change, you know, your system, just a matter of holding down a really good team with good, really good forwards. I mean, it just doesn't happen. So I was disappointed with when that happened. But it was a combination, and Argentina really brought the game to them. And they did that throughout the tournament. They just couldn't do it in the final, but they did it throughout the tournament against Cape Verde in the pool play, and they did it in the pool play. They did it the whole tournament, and you got to give them credit there.
1: Al Trost, our guest, Soccer Hall of Famer, two-time Herman Trophy winner, U.S. National Soccer Team, U.S. Olympic Soccer Team in 1972. Al, you're one of the few people who can really answer this question. How good is Lionel Messi?
2: He's the best I've seen. He's just so remarkable on the ball. And his perception on the field of seeing his teammates is just remarkable. I mean, he's just got it all. He's got all the tools, McGraw. You know, in my day, you know, playing in the old NASL, we thought always highly of Pelé when he came to play and Beckenbauer. But, you know, today's day, and I don't know if you could compare the types of players that they are, but Messi is probably the GOAT now. But I'd really like to see him play another World Cup. but I don't know if that's going to happen. I don't know if that's going to happen.
1: Take me through your thoughts in this. You've been a soccer guy for your whole life. It seems like that this World Cup captured the imagination of the United States like it never has before here in the U.S.
2: Oh, there is no doubt about it. I think it has such a positive impact on, on all the youth players, the youth soccer that's coming out in this country. You know, at first we used to brag about, you know, how good the game is in St. Louis, coming from St. Louis. Now it's just every corner of the United States. There's good teams coming out of everywhere and good players coming out. And I think it just adds a generation that's going to be just so positively impacted by the World Cup. It means so much. In international soccer, I think it's been great. I was fortunate enough to be at three of the games, and just the involvement and meeting some of the visitors that were here was just remarkable. How they viewed the United States in a positive way. There's just so many. It's just this generation that's coming is going to just see more soccer, more and more soccer on the TV and on the media. You know, it did great things for this country. I'm so happy we had the cup here. It was just amazing.
1: One of the things I thought was most interesting was the fans. People were talking about it. Even people who weren't really paying attention to soccer or who aren't soccer fans were watching it, were paying attention to it. It seems like it crossed over from just the soccer fan to the average fan who was watching it just to be a part of the activity and part of the fun.
2: And I think that's going to grow. I think it's going to take off from that. I think it's going to capture those people who were just average fans. Yeah, you're right. I went to the airport a couple of times, you know, to go to some of the games, and everybody's got their phone out. They're watching the game. They're sitting there watching games, you know, that on their phone. And you just never saw this before. And it was just great to see.
1: Yeah. Let's talk about, it seems like the world discovered America, right? America embraced the world, and you heard all sorts of great stories, everything from Leavenworth, Kansas, embracing the team, and what was it? Was it some band learned what college band learned the national anthem for the team that was using their facilities?
2: I think it's University of Kansas.
1: Kansas learned the national anthem, and they ran out of beer in Boston with all the Scots. I mean, it just seems like the world sort of rediscovered America in a sense.
2: I mean, I can't tell you how it impacted everybody, everything that you did in this country for a month. You know, it was fantastic to see. I went to the game up in Boston to watch Norway play France, and half the crowd was Norwegian, half the crowd was for France. And my grandson and my son was with me, and they both had France shirts on. Okay, not necessarily, you know, rooting for France, but they wanted to wear their France shirt. Well, it was so neat to see Norwegian fans come up to them and just say, "What are you doing? What do you got the wrong?" You know, when you tell them you're from the United States, they said, "Well, that's even worse," you know. but they let us take pictures with them, you know, and drink a beer and drink a beverage with them. It was great to see. It was just wonderful. I'll tell you what, the next day after watching that game, my son-in-law got us tickets to go to Fenway Park to see the Red Sox play. And so we're at the Red Sox game, and we're seeing all kinds of France and Norway jerseys at the Red Sox game. You know, it was funny to see.
1: Yeah. One of the controversies, a couple people mentioned this a couple times, and I noticed it being a very, very novice fan. I still don't understand the game at all. But somebody said to me, there was a whole lot of flopping going on in that final. I know soccer's tried to sort of rein that in, but do they need to do more with the flops?
2: I would say yes, but I don't know how that's done. The refereeing in all the games was because of that. It's very difficult, you know. So he'll let a lot of play go on. He's going to have to. The referee, they're going to have to do something with the refereeing in terms of trying.
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1: How you do it, but there's got to be a way to sort of at least limit that or at least try to.
2: Yeah.
1: Last question for you, Al. Where does the American team go from here?
2: Well, I'm not sure. I think they continue to progress. I think they're going to have to make a decision, and they probably already have with the head coach Pochettino and what he wants to do. I would like to see him stay. And I think generally the general impression from most of the players is positive towards him. Unfortunately, I think the U.S. team made great strides in the games. I know that the game that they lost against Belgium was a catastrophe to say the least, but I think they made great strides and they were played very positive. It's just unfortunately that when we think of the U.S. in this tournament, we think of that last game, and that's very unfortunate. You know, I think we got better, you know, we're going to have better younger generation of players coming up that are going to be, you know, very good players.
1: Well, I have to leave at least a nod to the women because the women are coming up. Where's the World Cup for the women next?
2: It's in Brazil. And speaking of the Women's World Cup, you know, this is the first time now Spain has won the, they're holding the Women's World Cup, and now they got the men's.
1: Oh, all right. And that's next year? Is that going to be next year?
2: Next year in Brazil.
1: Yeah. And the women's team is, right, are they still a juggernaut? Are they still the team to beat? Or I guess the Spain is.
2: I think so. They're going to be one of the top three teams.
1: Yeah.
2: You know,
1: yeah.
2: They're still very good.
1: It is a wonderful thing to see the women's team take off. I know there's a lot of controversy between the men's and the women's, but I have a six-year-old daughter, and anytime she sees a woman playing sports, you can just see the passion in them saying, oh, wait a minute, maybe I can do this. And it's such a great story, the women's soccer team all these many years.
2: Well, I do soccer camp still, in this summer, and the girls' weeks is capacity. I mean, they love going to the camps. And I love to see them all become, soccer players for the United States national team.
1: Yeah, all good stuff. Al Trost, you've been such a gentleman with your time. Thank you for your insight. Good luck down the road, and we'll talk to you soon.
2: Thanks, McGraw.
1: You got it. Al Trost with us doing a recap on the World Cup. It was a heck of a month. America fell in love with the World Cup, and it looks like the world fell in love with America. Just wonderful story after story of friends and neighbors and the Europeans falling in love with suburbia and bars and restaurants and towns taking over the teams taking over towns falling in love with the teams. as I mentioned, the University of Kansas learned the national anthem, and it was just it was a great time. Great time was had by all, and it turned out to be a shining moment for the country. So it's worth celebrating. Al Trost with us, soccer Hall of Famer, two-time Herman Trophy winner. That is like the Heisman Trophy. U.S. Olympic soccer team in 1972, an all-around gentleman and an ambassador to the game. We were lucky to have him, so thanks for that. America at Night, back in a moment.
0: America at Night with McGraw.

0: 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I've been surfing here since I was a kid. Now, seeing my grandson out on the water, it means everything to me. Watching him and taking in the blue waves, the sea breeze, the blurry horizon.
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1: All right, we've got a couple of text lines for you here. Sarah from Milwaukee, Wisconsin checks in. Love your national parks segment. Phil in Pittsburgh, Pennsylvania chimes in. VCRs are better than streaming. Really? VCRs are better than streaming? I don't think so. You don't have to rewind your streaming. VCR is better than streaming? I don't know. I'm not going to buy that one. Poor Alex texted out, we were going to recap the 2024 World Cup. No, we're going to recap the 2026 World Cup. BG from New York, bombard until unconditional surrender. God bless America. There's only one problem with that. They might be running out of bombs. They might be running out of interceptors. And I learned tonight, apparently, we only make, what, 10, 12 Tomahawk missiles a year? And these interceptors, that intercept the drones, you keep hearing, we have plenty, and then you keep hearing, we're running out. And then you hear, we have plenty, but we might take some from other theaters, but we have plenty. So I don't know. I don't know what to believe. But it is. It seems like our strategy is to bomb them back to the negotiating table. So we'll see how. We'll see how that works. Sarah in Charleston, South Carolina. I love the audience and I love your stories. You have a great show. Thank you very much. Raymond in Oregon says tough crowd. Yes, it is a tough crowd. All right, we got lots more to get to coming up here on the show, including next hour. Jeff Katerba spent 30 years, as a political cartoonist for the Omaha World Herald. He left there, wrote a book, and now just won a national award for his political commentary on his cartoonists. And who knew that writing political cartoons was fraught with all sorts of controversy? I used to love a good political cartoon. I used to love cartoons in and of themselves. But newspapers have gone away from cartoons, and oftentimes the cartoonist is the front line on the free speech wars. We'll get to all of that with former Omaha World Herald cartoonist Jeff Katerba, who is now big in France, apparently. Our executive director is Alex Hinton. Our engineer tonight is Richard Good. I'm McGraw-Milhaven, and this is America at Night on Westwood One.

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8: News this hour from Town Hall. I'm Jason Walker. Two GIs have been killed in Jordan. Here's correspondent Laura Winters.
9: The Department of War confirming the identities of the two soldiers killed in that Iranian strike on the Jordanian military base. Private Isabella Gonzalez, 19 years old, from Carrollton, Texas, and First Lieutenant Tyler Feehan, 25, from Hawaii. 17 members of the U.S. military have been killed since the launch of Operation Epic Fury back on February 28th.
8: And the U.S. military has carried out its 10th consecutive night of strikes on Iran to reopen the Strait of Hormuz. Central Command says the strikes aim to degrade Iranian military capabilities that are used to attack commercial vessels. It is a massive merger that was almost, but now it's on hold and no one is exactly sure what happens next. Bob Agnew will untangle it for us.
10: A federal judge on Monday ordered Paramount and Warner Brothers Discovery to halt their $81 billion merger for at least 2 weeks. That will allow states that are challenging the deal more time to see their case through in court. 12 states, led by California, sued to block Paramount's pending buyout of Warner last week, alleging that such a combination would, quote, extinguish competition in Hollywood and lead to fewer choices for consumers, especially moviegoers and cable customers across the country. Bob Agnew reporting.
8: President Trump imposing 50% tariffs on most Canadian goods, declaring that Canada has unfairly discriminated against American autos, alcohol, and dairy products. Senator Darlene Graham says she is running for a full term in her late brother Lindsey Graham's Senate seat. She was sworn in last week to fulfill the remaining months of her brother's term, which ends in January. More on these stories, townhall.com.
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6: The New York City Health Department is reporting a second death from the Legionnaires' outbreak on the Upper East Side that has made at least 72 people sick, sending many of them to the hospital. The disease is a form of severe pneumonia caused by a type of bacteria that thrives in warm, stagnant water. Health officials have focused on testing cooling towers that are part of air conditioning systems for large buildings. Health officials did not pinpoint a source for the outbreak, but say there's been a decline in new cases, and that indicates the source of exposure to Legionella bacteria has likely been eliminated. Legionnaires' disease is treatable, but 10% of people will die due to complications. Julie Walker, New York.
8: Five people have died in an Ohio river after several of them went into the water to assist another person who was struggling. Rescue teams later found all five victims. Breaking news and analysis, townhall.com. A troubling murder trial in Massachusetts. More from Lisa Dwyer.
12: Jury selection is underway in Massachusetts for Lindsay Clancy's murder trial. Clancy pled not guilty to three counts of murder in the deaths of her three young children in 2023. Prosecutors argue that Clancy used exercise bands to strangle her three children in a well-planned assault. She also tried to end her own life. Clancy's attorneys plan to lay out an insanity defense, arguing she was over-medicated and dealing with postpartum issues. Clancy and her husband filed lawsuits earlier this year, accusing her medical providers of failing to properly treat her for a severe postpartum psychiatric condition. I'm Lisa Dwyer.
8: An attorney says social media influencers and brothers Andrew and Tristan Tate will fight extradition to the United Kingdom. They face sex trafficking charges. More on these stories, townhall.com.
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17: Everywhere. And then newspapers started to fade, and the first ones to go, it looks like, were cartoonists. And our dear friend of the show, Jeff Katerba, was a 30 years as a political cartoonist for his hometown newspaper of the Omaha World Herald, and he's had to reinvent himself, and that is

0: always been a big fan of radio. And when I was starting out as a cartoonist, I was drawing, you know, for my college newspaper, working a full-time job, going to school full-time, and then drawing overnight, basically. And Larry King would keep me company as I was coming up with my cartoons. And one night, Jeff McNally, the great editorial cartoonist, for those who don't know, Jeff McNally, three-time Pulitzer winner, created the comic strip Shoe. He was a guest. And I thought, there is no way that I'm going to get through. And I did. And I talked to McNally. It blew my mind. And then later I would meet McNally in person. He would become a mentor and a friend. Sadly, he passed away, but it was just one of those pivotal moments in my life that I got to talk to Jeff McNally, thanks to Larry King. And here we are on the same show. A few minutes later.
1: did you ever tell him that you called up when he was on the radio?
0: I did. Over, it was, we were at a cartooning convention, and I didn't know anything. I was a young kid, and all of the cartoonists were sitting around drinking beer. And he said, I told him that story. He said, let me buy you your first beer, your first cartooning convention. This is back in the day before there were all kinds of fancy schmancy beers. So I ordered the fanciest thing I could think of because I figured, well, that's what everybody must be drinking. So I ordered a Heineken. Not a big deal, I guess. But I realized everybody else is drinking Bud Light. So, you know, that's how it goes. But he was wonderful.
1: Jeff Katerba, you are a cartoonist, 30 years, as we said, with the Omaha World Herald. What happened to political cartoonists? Did they part of the buyouts and sort of the unraveling of the newspapers, or were they one of the first ones to go?
0: Really, yes. Yes, sadly. And what is bizarre about this, McGraw, is that traditionally, editorial cartoonists are some of the, you know, okay, maybe the sports page, but the cartoonists tend to have some of the highest readership numbers. I certainly did at my newspaper, and it's pretty true across the board. And especially, you know, now I'm drawing with support on Patreon and Substack, and I'm syndicated, of course, but I only draw national cartoons because I'm syndicated. When I was drawing for the World Herald, I was doing a mix 6 days a week, some local, many local, and some national. And that was the thing, the local cartoon, because there was no one else. You can see national cartoons elsewhere, but who is going to be drawing a cartoon about your mayor, your city council, your legislators? And people loved it. Even if they didn't agree, they still read my work. You know what I mean? And it's something that cartoonists talk about. Like, why are you getting rid of one of the few things that really separates you from other forms of, you know, with all due respect to radio, but, you know, TV, radio, you don't have that. You have that in the local newspaper.
1: And think about this as well, right? Especially with your Facebook and your YouTube and your TikToks and your Instagrams. what a great thing to post on your newspaper's Instagram every day, you know, 3 or 4 days later, or, you know, subscribe and keep people coming back with a daily cartoon.
0: And it's such a visual thing. We have become visual readers, to your point. I mean, Instagram is visually oriented. YouTube, of course. Here is this very, very visual, unique thing, unique to your paper, to your hometown. Why get rid of it?
1: Yeah.
0: Fortunately, we're all still doing it. Well, many of us are still. I certainly am. And I feel, ironically, I feel like I'm thriving, maybe in part, as you mentioned at the intro, I don't have an editor. So I'm kind of free to do what I want, and I feel more liberated than I ever have. So that's kind of the upside of it.
1: How much did the editor get involved in your writing or your drawing? Did they shape your opinions in any way? Did they tell you to stay away? Did they tell you to sort of lean in one way or the other? How did that work?
0: Yeah, that's a great question. It sort of depended on who the editor was. I had a wonderful relationship with my first editor, Frank Parch, my mentor and dear friend. He's still a good friend. And he was sort of the ultimate editor for a cartoonist, because he knew when to kind of step aside, even if he didn't agree. And even if I was wrong, we would sometimes have these debates on deadline. You know,

0: sweating, and back in the day, I'd wear a necktie, and I'm all disheveled, and I'm covered in ink, and we're having a debate about whether this cartoon should run or not. And, you know, oftentimes I won the argument. Sometimes I didn't, and sometimes he was right, not always. But there were other editors who very definitely took a heavy hand, and extraordinarily frustrating, because I wasn't going to put my name on something that I didn't believe in. And there were times when, there was a lot of back and forth. And at some point, you've now gone through four or five ideas, and you scrap those, and now you're onto the sixth idea, and you are on deadline, and you're looking for something else to draw. So there were some challenging times. And to be honest with you, perfectly honest, in later years, during the remaining years of the first Trump administration, I was getting a lot of pushback on my cartoons on Trump. And so, honestly, they did me a favor by kind of showing me the door.
1: Because they just didn't want to touch the third rail.
0: Yeah. It became problematic, because what happened, and I think it still happens, is, and I am sympathetic to editors, this is a problem still, is that readers who have a particular viewpoint will get angry, and they will write to the editor and complain, cancel their subscription. And so we're seeing across the board, unfortunately, in this country, a lot of editors are shying away, more and more shying away from hard-hitting cartoons. They still exist. We're still drawing them, but a lot of newspapers want what is safe and what won't offend anyone, and that's very, very troubling.
1: Jeff Katerba just won the National Headliner Award. Some of the best editorial cartoons going today is by our guest, Jeff Katerba. Hold that thought, Jeff. We got a lot more to get to. You're huge in France, apparently, which I got to find out about okay. all of that. He's also a radio man and one of the good ones, Jeff Katerba. We'll talk more about what it's like to be the life of an editorial cartoonist here in the U.S. in 2026, and how has it changed, and how is it similar? That's Jeff Katerba. Stay right there. America at Night, back in a moment.
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9: Coming to you from the heart of the nation, this is America at Night with McGraw-Milhaven.
10: Jeff Katerba, longtime political cartoonist for the Omaha World-Herald. Now he's out on his own talking about the craft. Jeff, we should mention before we get too far into this, you are on Substack. Tell us where we can find you and where can we see your cartoons?
11: Super easy. Yeah. Jeffrey Katerba, K-O-T-E-R-B as in boy, A, at Substack. And I'm there and I post all of my stuff there first. I post rough sketches. I also do a lot of creativity workshops and things like that. So I love to share my creative process. I sort of pull the curtain back, you might say, and I reveal all. And I show folks how my cartoons are actually made. And I love doing that because it goes beyond just the cartoon. It is about creativity and how to find ideas and things like that. So that's all on my Substack.
10: Beautiful.
11: Instagram,
10: good.
11: All the things. So.
10: Good. Pat Oliphant passed away, one of the legendary Washington Post cartoonists. Did you have much interaction with him throughout the years?
11: You know, it's funny. I did not. He is one of the few that I really never had a chance to hang out with. I did get to see a lot of his originals in Charlottesville. He donated, University of Virginia, he donated originals, and I was there on a panel a couple of years ago, and but I never actually got a chance to meet him. But he was one of the cartoonists that everyone looked up to. But you know, Jeff McNally, big you know, mentor for me, and Jim Borgman and others. So I was fortunate to have. That's the thing, McGraw. Like in the cartooning world, it's a small group, and pretty much everyone is really supportive of each other.
10: For the most part.
11: For the most part. There are exceptions. But you know, when you're starting out, you know, somebody like Jeff McNally, as we talked about earlier, to take you under his wing, it was kind of mind blowing. But the generosity, and I think part of it is you can't really go, there never was a degree in editorial cartooning from any university. Each and every cartoonist has made his or her own way into the craft, either through journalism, through art, through some other weird place that you don't even think about. You know what I mean? And so you kind of have to carve your own path, and other cartoonists see that. And I've certainly, I like to think that I've done that for others as well.
10: Sort of a comedian, right? There is no way to become a comedian. You just have to get up on stage and start telling jokes, and you learn from your mistakes, I guess.
11: 100%. I'm a big believer in that, though. Really, honestly, no matter what it is, whether it's cartooning or any other creative thing, or you know, learning French or whatever it is, I'm afraid of a lot of things, McGraw. So I like to jump in and you know, eat the frog, as the saying goes. Get that out of the way. Let's just jump in. I will make all the mistakes, and hopefully it'll get better from there.
10: So let's go back to Jeff Katerba, your Trump drawings that got you into trouble. I know you well enough to know that you're an equal opportunity offender. You didn't necessarily, you weren't just offend one, you would offend all, right? I mean, you didn't care where your idea came from, just as long as it was quirky or funny. How did you sort of come up with all that?
11: Yeah, that's a great point, McGraw, and that's still true, although there are those who wouldn't believe that now because I do a lot of cartoons about Trump, but that's where we are right now. I am a passionate centrist, I'm a registered independent, and I've always, you know, called him as I see him kind of thing. And so during the Clinton years, I was drawing a lot of cartoons about the Clintons. I did a fair share on Obama, on Biden, and it just turns out that we are in this really bizarre and dark time, I believe, in our history, and I can't help it. I have to draw what I'm seeing, and I've never seen anything like this, as most of us haven't seen anything like this. You know, back in the day, there would be times when I would literally get a phone call, I'm not kidding, or an email, one after the other, and one person would say, you know, lefty, whatever, and then the next person, you know, you right-winger or whatever. I don't really get, sometimes McGraw on the same cartoon, which is like, okay, that's, you know, and I'm like, did you read the, but over the course of my career, I've always tried to find cartoons that we can you know, maybe topics that maybe we can find some common ground, that is getting really difficult now. And again, as we are now, like, you know, where we are with what's happening in the White House, I can't help but draw what I'm seeing. Now, I do, again, find other topics, for example, AI. And I think that I like to think that maybe, I think AI is fine for a tool. I use it as a tool, but I don't want it replacing creativity. And I like to think, okay, maybe if I'm drawing cartoons about robots, maybe that's something we can all say, okay, yeah, okay, I see where he's coming from. And I have yet to receive any hate mail from a robot.
10: All right, well, that's good. At least AI doesn't mind you. When you were doing local, when you're working for the World Herald and you were doing local, right? Every town has their quirks, has their silly, crazy aldermen or councilmen or, you know, businesses and all that stuff. How much grief would you get when you did something local from Omaha or one of the Omaha elected officials?
11: You know, that depended on who it was. There were some mayors. There was one mayor in particular who, no matter what I drew, his office would call and demand a retraction. And of course, no, there's not going to be a retraction. There was another mayor, I will say, Hal Dobb, a Republican mayor. And I criticized him a lot. And I will tell you that he often told me, he said, I don't agree with what you drew, but I will defend your right to say it. And I thought, my gosh, this is amazing. This is how it should be. And, you know, he had respect for what I was doing. And, but again, it would depend on who it was. There were others who just, other elected officials, name, who would call me and rant and rave and use profanities and, you know, demand a correction. But again, there was nothing to correct because I was right.
10: Yeah. You see, to me, this is what an egomaniac I am. If you would draw a picture of me and criticize me in the local newspaper, I'd send you a bottle of champagne because that's, you know, you're talking about me, right? We'll come back and talk about that because, right, once you're parodied by the great Jeff Viterba, once you're parodied on Saturday Night Live, you have arrived in town or whatever, right? That's sort of the whole idea. Jeff, where do we get your Substack? Stay right there, but tell us, where do we get your Substack?
11: Yeah, jeffreykuterba.substack.com. Easy peasy.
10: Good. Stay right there. Jeff Moore with political cartoonist who just won the 2006 Headliner Award for Editorial Cartooning. Jeff Viterba, one of the greats, and just won this national award. So we're talking to him. Questions, 1-844-42-McGraw. Comments, emails, text messages, 1-844-42-McGraw or 1-844-262-4729. Back in a moment. More with political cartoonist Jeff Viterba.
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10: It's the top spot in the major journalism award, the National Headliner Awards. Our guest, Jeff Katerba, has just won the 2026 Editorial Cartoonist National Headliner Award. Jeff, J-E-F-F-K-O-T-E-R-B-A at Substack. You can look at all of his cartoons there. Jeff, talk about the time lapse. Do you have a video on your Substack of you drawing, and people can see it come alive as you film it?
11: Yeah, and it's Jeffrey, but you know you can find me. No, that's okay. I just want folks to find me. It's funny. I was drawing old school. I was all about pen and ink, paper, making a mess, and then the pandemic hit, and I was still working at the newspaper at the time, and I had to be socially distant, And my son said, Dad, you've had an iPad sitting around for years collecting dust. Why don't you draw on that? Then you can draw from home. Because I had pens and paper and all the stuff at the paper. So I finally did. I jumped in. I was afraid of it. I didn't think it, not afraid of it, but I just thought, I want to draw on glass. Changed my life. And because now I can draw from pretty much anywhere in the world. And drawing on an iPad using software called Procreate, it captures literally every line that you create. So I share those, but I also break it down because I draw in layers. It's a little complex to describe without showing you, but I'm almost drawing more like I would when I was studying oil painting in layers. And I'm putting down sometimes 30 or 40 layers, and that's just for Trump's hair. So, but I'm seriously, I'm putting down all these layers. And I'm going layer by layer by layer, and I have an overhead camera for that, and I will talk in, you know, maybe it's a 15-20 minute video, and I'll break it down, and I will show exactly how that process worked, what I did first, and then I also post all of my rough sketches before I finish them, and sometimes I change it up a lot. Sometimes my followers will say, hey, have you thought about tweaking it here? So I kind of have some secondary, you know, not editors, but another set of eyes sometimes to kind of say, hey, you have a typo.
10: When you start your cartoon, yeah. Do you know where you're going, or do you start it and it changes as you go along?
11: Great question, McGraw. I don't think anybody's ever asked me that. It depends on the cartoon. There are those times when I see it clearly. Here it is. This is it. And now I just have to execute. Most of the time, the drawing turns out exactly how I see it. Other times, it doesn't go as planned. Sometimes it's better. Now, there are those times when it isn't, but there are those times when I do come across something while I'm drawing it that I hadn't seen in my mind or in a little rough thumbnail that now I'm seeing as I'm finishing, and I'm thinking, oh my gosh, I really have to elaborate on that particular thing. There are other times when I will completely change the angle. I'll change the wording. And again, my followers see that. Like, sometimes the rough sketch looks exactly like the finished, and other times it's almost a totally different drawing. So it kind of depends what the topic is, depends on my mood, how much coffee I've had, who knows.
10: All right, what about this question? Because a editorial writer will say that midway through the editorial, they won't change their mind, but they'll change their message. They'll change the wording. They'll change the meaning. I don't want to be that harsh. That's not exactly what I mean. How much of the message or the satirical part or the wording do you change along the way?
11: Yeah, I do. So I'm a big believer as a writer as well, because folks think an editorial cartoon, it's all about the visual, and it is, but ultimately it's about the idea and the writing. Even if there's one word, the quote-unquote writing is essential. And when I'm doing my cartoon, every word is on trial for its life, that old adage. And I'm continually revising. I'm continually taking words out, sometimes to the point where I take all the words out. And then sometimes I have to put them back in because I think, okay, the reader needs a little bit of help. So all of these things sort of work in concert together. It's not like the idea, the drawing is separate from the words or vice versa. It has to work together as a whole. But I know what you're talking about in terms of the editorials. And, you know, cartoonists, on average, they say that the average amount of time that a reader spends with a cartoon is about 7 seconds, which is really depressing. I want at least 12. So I try to make them as interesting as possible without hitting you. I have to hit you over the head with the idea. I want you to get the idea as quickly as possible, but then I'm going to try to make it as intriguing and interesting and funny and quirky as I can to keep you there a little longer, but to not take away from that original message. It is sort of a balancing act, if that makes any sense.
10: Sure, sure. How long does it take you to do a quote-unquote typical drawing?
11: It depends. Anywhere from, you know, if we're talking about the idea, the idea literally might come in a flash in the shower in a couple of seconds. More often than not, it is a grueling process of multiple sketches, and I'm sketching on actual paper because I think that's essential to have that pen and paper experience. Even if I'm drawing on an iPad, it might take me hours. There are sometimes it takes me days, and I put that idea aside and I plant a seed and I come back to it and come up with something else. It depends on, and then the final drawing, it might be anywhere from 2 to 3 hours for the final drawing. All told, it could run anywhere from 4 to 5 to 6 hours, sometimes yeah. longer, but it depends on the idea.
10: Do you ever text yourself a topic yeah. and to say, let me remind me later?
11: Yeah. Do you do that? Of course,
10: I do that all the time. Yes. I do that all the time. Oh, I'm like, oh, that's a great topic. And then if I don't text it to myself, I'll drive myself crazy. What was it? Was I thinking about? Oh, it was a great topic. Why did I not text it to myself?
11: It's that old Seinfeld thing. You know, he writes it down and the maid takes it or whatever. So I'm a big believer in writing, handwriting things because I find that I do sometimes do the text message or I'll email myself. But I will also handwrite stuff in a notebook, even if I never go back to it, because I think that there's something about that mind-body-hand connection. And sometimes I will find that more ideas come if I'm doodling or sketching or writing the idea. Suddenly there's more flow.
10: Well, yeah, that's like, you know, right? Nobody, you can't sit down and start thinking. You have to be making an right. omelet, and then all of a sudden you just start thinking, and something spurs that whole exactly. creative juice. Yeah. Yeah.
11: Exactly. Yeah. You got to dive in, and people who you can't wait for inspiration. They say, well, what if you're not inspired? Well, you don't have an option, and that is something I think that my training at the newspaper drawing every day, every single day, without fail, it does train you. I'm a big believer in this in the creative process for all things, and you show up if you show up at the same time or as close to the same time as you can. Or if you show up every day, your muse, however you think of your muse, whatever that is, your subconscious, God, the universe, whatever, an actual muse, your muse will say, hey, wait a minute, Jeff is serious. McGraw means business. I'm going to show up for McGraw. I'm going to show up for him now because he is showing up for me. And yeah. I really believe in that. And you train your brain to start figuring things out. And it really does. Not that it gets easier, but in a way, it kind of does if you keep doing it long enough.
10: Well, and since you don't have a deadline, that's a different whole mindset because you can post whenever you want. So it's almost more dangerous or scarier because you don't have a deadline anymore.
11: Well, here's the thing. I haven't told myself that. I tell myself that I do have a deadline. And I promise my subscribers that I'm going to give them 3 cartoons a week. And I adhere to that at minimum, if not more than that. And also because of syndication, because I depend on that financially as well. And there's not a lot of money in it, but it's something that kind of piecing this together. So I'm in, 700-800 newspapers, and I have to adhere to a certain schedule, to make sure that I'm meeting kind of a quota for syndication. And then with my, France outlets too. So, in a sense, I do. It's not maybe quite the same thing. I mean, there were times at the newspaper when I literally was running down to the plate making room with my cartoon, and I'm cutting and pasting and gluing words down to fix it. So not quite that bad now.
10: Yeah,
11: but
10: yeah.
11: A little bit more leeway. Yeah.
10: So 700 newspapers all around the world, all around the country. Where are you?
11: Yeah. So mostly that. So the 700 newspapers through Kegel Cartoons. Here in the U.S., and then additional outlets in Europe through another organization called Cartooning for Peace. They were formed out of in the aftermath of violence against cartoonists. And so I've been able to land in Le Monde online and on, for example, France 24, one of their national news programs, and I'm on there quite a bit, actually. And I translate my own cartoons into French. I started learning French several years ago and started a French conversation group in Omaha. And because of that, I can now translate my stuff into French, and I have friends double check my French. So it sort of opened up things for me in a way, which is, to me, it's super interesting, kind of relating to what I said earlier. Sadly, a lot of editors, I get it, but they're overworked, underpaid, and they're hesitant to run hard-hitting cartoons. And so a lot of the cartoons that I cannot get published in America, I'm getting published.
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11: Like, that don't say anything.
10: Yeah.
11: And, you know, of all times, we need to be saying as much as we possibly can. And I also say this, though, McGraw, like, I don't mind disagreement. I don't claim to have the answers. This is my opinion. And if you want to disagree, awesome. Just do it respectfully. And that's the thing. Like, every once in a while, you know, somebody will disagree with you in a respectful way. And it's like, this is awesome. This is America. This is free speech. Let's have a conversation. It's this ugliness that I don't care for.
10: And you find that you're much more accepted or open to interpretation or openness to your work in France than in the U.S.?
11: That in some cases, yes. In some cases, many cases, especially when it comes to the current president, yes. And other topics, 100%. Cartoons that will get published here, but not very much if they're too hard hitting, and they will appear on the national news in France or in Le Monde.
10: So you're huge in France.
11: Well, I'm huge in France. On the day, I'm like, what was David Hasselhoff? Was that in Germany?
10: Yeah. You're the David Hasselhoff of France. Is that what you're trying to tell me?
11: Hey, I'm Jerry Lewis. Hey, I will tell you, the French cartoonists, like, you go to these cartooning salons, these festivals, and the beautiful, I go as often as I can. I'll be going again soon. And the wonderful thing, McGraw, is that you have cartoonists mostly from France, but really all around the world, dear friends from Jordan and Mexico and all over come. You will have cartoonists who truly, totally disagree with each other. And we love each other, and we'll have some great French wine and break baguette together, and we're all good, and we hug. And yeah, I'm serious. It's how it should be.
10: Hmm. Jeff Katerba for a couple more minutes with us. Jeffrey Katerba at Substack. Check out his political cartoons. He just won the National Headliner Awards as a major journalism award, and a huge compliment to his work. Jeff Katerba with us for a couple more minutes. Tell the story. When you were 17 years old and you got struck by lightning.
11: My dad was we were big weather fans, and I was a big weather geek, loved watching bad weather. And I had taken a shower. It's hard to imagine now. I had long, dark hair. I'm barefoot. I'm standing in the front yard watching this approaching storm. I did everything you should not do if a storm is coming. My dad came out to get in the house, kid. And I said, nah, I'm okay. I'm 17. I'm going to watch Mother Nature's light show, man. Next thing I know, I hear this explosion and I see this white ball of light. And it's like, I don't know how much of this is my brain is scrambled, how much of it is the actual lightning. I see all these ultraviolet colors shooting everywhere. I have basically, it's a near-death experience. I mean, I know that I'm going to die and there's nothing I can do about it. I can't even move. Eventually, I do make it to the front porch. At that moment, my parents come out. And my mom is like, oh, my God, we have to get him to the hospital. My dad's slapping me, trying to bring me to. What does my dad do? He says, no, I'll just give him a shot of my medicine. So I'm the oldest of five, and I'm sitting on the couch. I still can't speak because I've just almost been killed by lightning. And now my dad is pouring down my throat my first shot of Jack Daniels.
10: So you got struck by lightning, and your father gave you a shot of Jack Daniels.
11: Yep. True story. And yeah. And a few months later, I became a cartoonist. Yeah. And a few months later, I started drawing cartoons for my high school newspaper. True story.
10: And you stopped seeing stars, and you straightened yourself out, and you got back in the house, and you went to bed.
11: I've had fear of lightning. Seriously, folks, please be careful of lightning. It is not to be messed with.
10: That is a great story. Jeffrey Katerba with us. Jeffrey Katerba at Substack. Jeff, good luck. Keep doing what you're doing, and we'll talk to you down the road. Thank you, sir. Congratulations.
11: Armor Growth. Hey, thanks so much.
10: You got it. America at Night, back in a moment.
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10: Tom in Ohio checks in on the text line. Proof of Mark Twain's claim, travel is fatal to prejudice, bigotry, and narrow-mindedness. Many of our people need it sorely on these accounts. Broad, wholesome, charitable views of men and things cannot be acquired by vegetating in a little corner of the earth all one's life. Boy, ain't that the truth. Once you go and you do a little travel and you see the coin from the other side, one of my great joys in my life has been for a number of years. I can't do it now with a six-year-old, but we went and traveled to the Greek islands and took listeners to Europe and Italy and France and the Mediterranean, and we'll do it again here in a couple of years when she gets a little older. But to see the world from a different point of view and to hear them tell the story, it is you're right. It's travel is such an important part of understanding the world, seeing the world, getting out of your little corner of the world. Yeah, no, I agree. It is not just fun and exciting to see the great sights, but to really meet the people. Well, that's really what, right? That's what the Europeans said when they came to America, right? I think they have a greater understanding of America once they sort of lived it and saw it and talked to the people and, you know, got outside of the 30-second sound bites to see America. I think that, right, that's what the Europeans are saying, that they've fell in love with America all over again. Perfect point, right? They come over here, they see a different America. We go over there, we see a different America. We see a different Europe. None. Great point. All right, we're done. Open phones next hour. Text messages, voicemails, phone calls, all of it straight ahead. I don't know where the night's gone, but thanks for sticking around. America at Night. Our executive director is Alex Hinton. Our engineer tonight is Richard Good. I'm McGraw-Milhaven, and this is America at Night on Westwood One.
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3: News this hour from Town Hall. I'm Jason Walker. President Trump imposing new 50% tariffs on many Canadian goods.
4: The president declares that the U.S. northern neighbor has unfairly discriminated against American products, including automobiles, alcohol, and dairy. An administration official, speaking anonymously, told reporters that Canada was one of the only nations other than China that retaliated against Trump's previous tariffs and must be held accountable. They said the president also requested his aides look into additional tariffs because wildfires in Canada are hurting air quality in the U.S. The announcement adds further tension to U.S.-Canada relations and brings the prospect of added economic uncertainty and higher inflation. I'm Jennifer King.
3: It is never easy to lose American troops. This case is no different. U.S. losing two more heroes as the military has identified the soldiers killed in action as 25-year-old First Lieutenant Tyler James Feehan of Hawaii and 19-year-old Private Isabella Gonzalez of Texas. There's another legal twist in Paramount's deal to take over Warner Brothers. Many beginning to wonder now just when, if ever, will this thing get off the ground.
5: A federal judge has ordered Paramount and Warner Brothers Discovery to halt their $81 billion merger for at least 2 weeks to allow states that are challenging the deal more time to see their case through court. 12 states called on Warner and Paramount to not close the transaction until after a court had time to fully evaluate their claims. When the companies refused, the states filed for the temporary restraining order. Financially, the clock is ticking for Paramount to close the deal by September 30th after they promised to compensate shareholders 25 cents per share for every quarter past that date, along with a regulatory termination of $7 billion. I'm Lisa Dwyer.
3: More on these stories at Town Hall.
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3: When it comes to Air Force One, you can't tell the players without a program.
8: Press Secretary Caroline Leavitt says the new Air Force One is perfectly safe, but will receive additional upgrades and enhancements. President Trump had earlier said,
9: they're going to be sending it in They'll have it be maxed out. It'll take about a month.
8: The president's use of the new red, white, and navy blue aircraft faced scrutiny, not only because it was gifted by Qatar, but also because it appears to not be equipped with some of the same missile detection and countermeasure systems as the older jets. Earlier this month, the president left the NATO summit in Turkey on the older, baby blue Air Force One, stopped at a base in the UK, and then swapped back onto the new plane. Ed Donahue, Washington.
3: Authorities say five people have died in a river in Ohio. That after several of them went back into the water to assist another person who was struggling. Rescue teams began searching and later found the five victims. Breaking news at analysistownhall.com. A former Olympian now facing charges for damaging the Lincoln Memorial reflecting pool.
10: A Washington, D.C. judge has set a September 28 trial date for former Olympian David Hearn, who is accused of deliberately damaging the newly renovated Lincoln Memorial reflecting pool. Hearn faces a felony property destruction charge after prosecutors say he caused more than $1,000 in damage. Three other people also face misdemeanor charges in connection with damage to the pool. Willie Nelson, The White House.
3: Lawyers for Pamela Smart, who is serving life for orchestrating her husband's 1990 murder, hoping that a New Hampshire judge will allow her the latest petition for a new trial. The judge took the matter under advisement Monday after hearing arguments in the state to dismiss it. He plans to rule in 30 to 60 days. Smart was a 22-year-old high school media coordinator when she began an affair with a 15-year-old student who later shot her husband. More on these stories, townhall.com.
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15: The Canadian trade. We had an expert on talking about Canada and the USMCA. Now, President Trump today signaled that he signed orders to impose a 50% tariff on Canadian goods, claiming that Canada had discriminated against the United States in key industries. The tariff, which will go into effect in 30 days, so... Here we're back to on again, off again. Will it really go into effect in 30 days, or will President Trump pull it back with hours to go? But according to this, the tariffs are going to go into effect in 30 days, will be imposed on a range of Canadian exports, including wine, say it ain't so, hockey sticks, cement, dairy products, plywood, paper, and furniture. Administration officials say the taxes... and the tariffs were punishment for Canadian discrimination against motor vehicles, dairy, and alcohol.

0: So there were exemptions the last time he put tariffs on Canada due to the USMCA, the goods that were covered by the USMCA. Apparently, that's no longer the case in this latest signing. Now, again, it goes into effect in 30 days. President Trump is great at, making threats and then walking up to the plank and then backing off. So we'll wait and see what happens. But that's the latest news today. 1-844-2-McGraw, 1-844-262-4729. I mentioned this earlier. I went to go see The Odyssey. And I got in trouble for ruining the plot. I don't know how you can ruin the plot for a book that was written 5,000 years ago, but be that as it may, if you've ever seen a movie, a TV show, a streaming service, you ever read a book, the plot's been ruined from The Odyssey from the very beginning, because everything has been taken from The Odyssey. It's one of the original stories, right? And the parts of it were great. The parts where Matt Damon was talking with the gods and the trolls and the witches and you could really see that. It almost made me want to go back and read Homer's Odyssey. I can't remember if I read the Iliad or the Odyssey back in college. I think it was the Iliad. I don't think I ever read the Odyssey. But it made me want to go back, because the best part of it was the interactions between the humans and the gods, and the humans and the witches and the warlocks and the gods. I don't know if there are any official gods. He didn't talk to any of the gods, but he talked to all these, you know, sort of mythical creatures, if you will. And that was sort of the exciting part of the movie. And it was really juicy. And then they did 15 minutes of, like, bang them up, shoot them up, just, you know, killing people. Not that I'm against killing people in a movie. It was just, I was like, all right, I don't know who's fighting who. After 30 seconds, the special effects wore off. The whole Cyclops scene could have been cut, you know, by 85%, but whatever. Overall, I thought it was pretty. I'd like to go see it on an IMAX. Excuse me. I'm going to sneeze. I would have seen it on an IMAX. I would have gone to have seen it. I'll go see it again just to make sure I didn't like it. But it was worth my $15, except for the person who sat next to me talking to his wife the whole time, and his wife had her phone out the whole time. Outside of that, everything else was fun. So there you go. 1-844-262-4729, 1-844-262-4729. Let's go to those phones. Tony in Montreal. Tony, welcome to America at Night.
1: How you doing, McGraw?
0: Good, Tony. How are you? Thanks for checking in.
1: I'm good. Listen, last time we spoke about interest rates. I don't know if you remember. We were talking about that. It went back a while. Do you recall?
0: Yeah, a little bit, yeah.
1: Do you know that in Canada, you're allowed to charge up to 60% on movable loans, and up to close to, I think it's up to 30% compounded on properties?
0: Who's paying 60% interest rate on a mortgage?
1: Well, that's the thing about our country that is very different from your country. We have five banks. They control the entire economy here. And the problem with our economy is that the banks, if you don't get in with a bank, if you have any credit issues, you're stuck with a secondary loan option, which are what I consider predatory loans. And a lot of people that are in their later years, in their 60s and closing in on the above that, are subject to difficult times, and they are losing their homes. And that's one of the issues that bothers me the most about our country. We have a housing shortage, McGraw, very similar to the United States, and a lot of people are taking advantage of the aged and people that are, have worked very hard. And, sometimes these homes are worth millions of dollars, but they were purchased for little sums like $100,000.
0: Yeah.
1: But this is the only thing that these people have left, until they pass on some intergenerational wealth to their children. And, sometimes they get into a jam, they owe a lot of money.

0: money on real estate taxes. And I read why this got into my mind was there's a very famous case in Michigan. I think you might look into it, where a guy contested a simple bill of close to like $2,000 or $3,000 on his property. And he basically, through all of the mechanisms of legal mumbo jumbo, which is very convoluted, he lost his property that was worth over $200,000 to a sale. And then when they sold his property, he only received a very few dollars, like maybe 80, let's say 60%. But what I wanted to say about our country is that when you owe money on your mortgage and you are subject to a predatory loan, in our country, in especially where we are, we have something called a mechanism called a giving in payment. In other words, you owe, let's say, a certain amount. If that amount becomes 50% of the value of the equity of your home, they actually take the entire building, even though it's a small loan. So sometimes you could have a loan of $200,000, and with these compounded interest rates, you might
1: there's predatory loans all over the place, and you know there's. But I mean, for your home, you're telling me that there are people in Canada who get a mortgage for their loan, and their mortgage rate is 60%.
0: That's on movables like cars or
1: the predatory stuff and the buy here, pay here, and pay loans and payday loans and things like that. There's
0: up to 28% to 30% on homes. But it doesn't sound like it's possible. But the thing is, when people are in jams, when they're old and they don't have, you know, a lot of people to help them, that's one of the things that's one of the things that an altruist like me sees as being abusive. And that is where the government, and that is where people like Trump should be stepping in to say that when you owe a debt, you cannot lose your home that you've owned for 40 years for a loan of $200,000. I've earned of a loan. Anyway, I can go on with this.
1: No. I hear you. I appreciate it, Tony. And you know, there's...
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1: All right, it's Monday night, and we got the open phones. Let's go to Carrie in Florida. Carrie, welcome to America at Night. Hello.
2: Hi.
1: Hi.
2: We are Charlie Brown, we in a flame. We'll fight for the gospel, we'll honor his name. We are Charlie Kirk, his courage our own.
1: All right, yeah. Carrie in Florida, thank you very much. That was quite entertaining.
2: We'll make heaven known. Thank you.
1: All right, thank you. Have a good night. Carrie from Florida checking in. Good to know. I don't know if that was... I had a hard time understanding that. let's go to the voicemails. Let's go to John Doe, number one. John Doe, what do you got for us?
3: You talk about... If somebody would tell you about fraud, you would be a famous radio announcer if you could disclose it on the radio. Well, let me give you something. Fraud, waste, and abuse. Minnesota, billions of dollars of fraud, waste, and abuse of our taxpayer dollars. Your tax, my tax, everybody's taxes, going to Somalia, going to these centers that they go and there's no one there and they're getting millions of dollars. California fraud, 125-year-old people getting Social Security checks. Who are getting these Social Security checks? That's taxable income. Maine. Talk to your congressman and your senator, McGraw, and they'll tell you about all the fraud, waste, and abuse. And you can mention it on the TV, on the radio, rather, and you become a famous announcer.
1: The only problem with that, there's a lot of other states. I think Ohio had a big Medicaid fraud. Mississippi had some welfare scandals that were quite huge, hundreds of millions of dollars in Mississippi. So, I mean, it's there is quite a bit of waste, fraud, and abuse. But all of that is out there. That's sort of well known. The point I was making was, I think the person called up, if you know of election fraud going on that needs to be exposed, please bring it to me. It's well documented what was going on in Minnesota. It's well documented what was going on in Mississippi. It's well documented what's going on in Ohio. Those abuses have already been exposed. I want the abuses that haven't been exposed. I think I was being criticized for not wanting to expose the fraud. I would love to expose the fraud. So again, I make the point, if you know of somebody who's voting illegally, if you know of somebody who was in this country and voting numerous times or lives in one state and is voting in another state or didn't register but still voted or in this country with no documents but voting, if you know of voter fraud out there, I would love for you to tell me about it, because I would love to break that story. But the Mississippi Welfare Fund scandal, the Ohio Welfare Fund scandal, the Minnesota Welfare Fund scandal that Merrick Garland uncovered and all these other things, those are already out there. So it's not... I can't re-break the story because it is already broken. Does that make any sense? So that's sort of the whole idea. 1-844-2-McGraw, 1-844-262-4729. The point was, somebody called up and was critical of something along the lines of, memory serves, Friday, which seems like 6 weeks ago. Something along the lines of the story that President Trump brought up last week about the voter frauds. And I think any journalist worth their salt would love to break that story. But you can't break it in a vacuum. You have to have You have to have evidence, and you have to have some whistleblowers and some people who were inside the system to sort of tell you where the bodies are buried. But if you ever find something like that, yes, tell me. I would love to break those stories. I'd love to sort of be a part of it. Absolutely. 1-844-2-McGraw, 1-844-262-4729. Scott's back. He just texted in. The Heritage Foundation found 77 non-citizens voting between 1999 and 2023. 77 non-citizens voting in, what, 24 years. Again, already been exposed. That was the point I was trying to make. But thank you, Scott, who's a partial lifted of his ban. He's allowed to text. Maybe we'll see how he does with the text. Maybe I'll allow him to voicemail in. 1-844-2-McGraw, 1-844-262-4729. We'll come back. We've got more phone calls, more text messages, and yes, voicemails. If you're listening to this and it's not live, we broadcast live between 11 and midnight on the East Coast and 10 to 11 Central. Don't ask me to do the math for Mountain Pacific and Hawaii or Europe. I can't. I'm not that smart. But if you're not listening to this live, you can certainly leave a voicemail, and we will play that for you, and we'll play some more voicemail on the back end of this. 1-844-2-McGraw, 1-844-262-4729. Stay right there. America at Night, back in a moment.
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10: Some news for you. Darlene Graham. Do you know who Darlene Graham is? Yeah, Lindsey Graham's sister, who was just appointed by the South Carolina governor to fulfill his term, has just announced that she is going to run for a full Senate term to replace her brother. She's the sitting U.S. Senator, and she says, sure, why not? I will run for his Senate seat. So a woman who doesn't have much of a political career or a political background, sort of a blank canvas, if you will. We don't know much about her other than she just sort of supported her brother. And if she's like any of my sisters, they love me, but they don't agree with anything I say. So we'll see how that turns out. But Darlene Graham announcing that she's going to run for that Senate race in South Carolina. A couple of text messages. Let's see. Glenn in New Mexico. Trump looked as if the lights were barely on yesterday at the World Cup celebration. The FIFA bosses was tugging at his sleeve, and Donnie just started his robotic clapping. I think you're piling on, just like they piled on with Biden, even though Biden did look like he looked like Uncle Junior from The Sopranos searching for the newspaper in the front yard in his housecoat. Donald Trump doesn't look that bad. Let's see here. Holly, New Mexico, checks in. Hey, you're an all right guy. To err is human, but to give divine. McGraw, our country is going down the same path as the Romans. They had high inflation, corrupt leaders. Corruption in government, attempts were always being made to assassinate their leaders. The people became immoral in their lifestyle. Their military was overextended and not as effective as it could be trying to police such a large expanse of its empire. We are the modern-day Romans, and pro football players are our modern gladiators. God bless America at night. Also forgot to mention that the Romans had a large national debt and crime. Really interesting. Let's see here. All right, let's go back to phones. Sherry in Fredericksburg, Texas. Sherry, you're on America at Night. Thanks for calling.
11: Oh, thank you very much. Yeah, this is a voter fraud case as far as I'm concerned, okay? And it's regarding a husband that tells his wife, we both want different candidates, right? And so we might as well just stay home because we'll just both cancel each other's vote. And then he goes to town and votes, and she may find out, she may not, but I'm one of those wives that did find out that he went ahead and voted. And so I just want to tell all wives out there, just vote. Don't fall for that stuff, okay?
10: How many times did your husband do this to you?
11: Well, he only got by it once. I let him do it a few times because I was just a passive kind of wife that let him have his way a lot. So, but I didn't like it. And here's my chance to do something about it.
10: Yeah. You know? Is your husband still alive?
11: No, he's not. He had a subdermal hematomal bleeding. He was here in Fredericksburg and he hit the cement at the stock show or some show. What do they had the where they come and they sell things and buy things and
10: yeah sure and, a convention or something yeah,
11: yeah
10: how long ago
11: not too long ago. I it's funny when the helicopter was taking him up to Temple, my son called and said, we're going to go up there, Dad had an accident, it doesn't look too good. So my son and daughter-in-law were there when he passed, so he didn't go by himself.
10: Yeah.
11: And but you know, you can talk to loved ones on the other side, and they'll hear you.
10: I believe that wholeheartedly.
11: Just talk to them. I have a friend whose grandfather showed up and said, "Listen, I'm only going to be here once because you don't need me popping up all the time, but any time you want to talk to me, because I'll hear you.
10: And, I believe that, Sherry. When I have dreams and my grandmother or grandfather or somebody comes and visits me in my dream, I know they're coming in and checking on me. I know.
11: Yep.
10: Yeah, no, there's no
11: right.
10: there's no question. Real quick, how did you find out your husband was voting and he was telling you not to vote?
11: I don't know how I really found out. I guess he just, I don't know, but it just like.
10: Did you ever confront him with it?
11: Well, he just said, you know, we're just going to cancel each other's votes. And then he said, yeah, I went ahead and voted. He was bold. I was compliant.
10: Yeah, clearly. You know. Well, Sherry, make sure you vote now. Thank you for calling in, Sherry. Have a good night. Sherry in Fredericksburg, Texas. No, I believe that. I believe that 100%. Now, I don't believe they come, you know, I don't believe if the light flickers, that's somehow them saying hi. But I truly believe that they come and visit you in your dreams. I believe it as I believe I'm sitting right here. You know, they just come and they just come in and check on you, right? Whatever they're doing, they're just passing through and they just come in and check on you, and they come into your dreams and they give you a how do you do or some, and you wake up and it's like, man, that was so real. Holy, that was right. I've done that a few times where you wake yourself up in the middle of the night and you're like, oh my goodness, that was right. And you have to go outside to make sure they're not sitting in the living room. It's so real. All right, let's go back to the phones here. The voicemail. Let's see what we got here. Where's my list of voicemail? Joe in Salem, Arkansas. Joe, what do you got for us?
12: Got three quick points. I'll make it snappy. The first one is I second the motion by caller Rahman to have more live calls, maybe some in the second hour. That would be great for people afflicted with this third hour problem. Number two, thanks for removing, for now anyway, the fake movie game. Now, number three, I heard you talk about took your flak jacket off. That's okay for a while, but keep it handy because we are going to be further invaded. There's no bout a doubt it. We're going to be invaded by foreign troops further than what we already are. So there will be conflict in America, just like there is in Iran and Ukraine and so on. It's just a matter of a little bit of more time. I traded my tinfoil hat several years ago for a Kevlar helmet, so you need one for your head there.
10: Joe in Salem, Oregon. Yeah, I'll try and do more topics in the second hour, but the way this show is set up and scheduled, it's kind of hard to do, but if people call up, if you know, I'll do what I can. I'm still trying to get my legs under me, but yeah, if we dedicate the third hour just to phone calls, but that's not to say we can't take phone calls in the second hour. So certainly, if people call up and have a question or a comment or of our guest or something, we can certainly take those as well. Let's go to Wisconsin. Wisconsin on the voicemail. What do you got?
13: Yeah, I came across a video this past weekend. Saw your brother, not your brother, your cousin, JR. You guys look a lot alike as kids and look a lot alike now. I was just wondering if you have a lot of cousins who look like you. And also, Ben Affleck, who played Uncle Charlie in the movie Tender Bar. I just wondered if you ever met him, what kind of a guy he was. He was like a fun guy, and maybe if Matt Damon was hanging around him, I'd say they'd be big buddies.
10: So JR and I probably look the least alike. But there are features. People say we look like Uncle Charlie. People say I look like Uncle Charlie. People say JR looks like Uncle Charlie. I got more blonde hair. It's grayer now. Used to be blonde. His was more dark hair. Now it's grayer now. So yeah, I guess we look alike in some way, shape, or form. We both look like Uncle Charlie. But I wouldn't say we look alike, but other people would. So go figure. As for Ben Affleck, no, never met the man. Never met the man, didn't meet anybody on the movie. They didn't talk to me at all. They just cast me aside. Hollywood had no use for me. So none whatsoever. Read the book. Do yourself a favor. Read the book, The Tender Bar. Dave in San Francisco. Dave, welcome to America at Night.
14: Oh, yeah, thanks, McGraw. You know, that AI picture of you, it's got seven fingers on your left hand.
10: What AI picture? What AI picture are you talking about? You're just joshing me. All right.
14: Hey, well, I noticed in the headlines just a couple of hours ago, Trump, and I mentioned this last week, before the end of last week, that Trump is trying to do tariffs against Canada because the wildfires. You know, he's not doing squat to help them put them out. He wants to make them pay more money to him. And so, sure enough, today he's trying to do a 50% tariff against Canada. So, the guy is somewhere in between criminal and insane, and the sooner we get rid of this guy, the better.
10: Yeah, I don't understand. Nobody has yet been able to make a cogent argument as to putting a 50% tariffs on.
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14: Oh, but at the same time, when you start looking at currency speculators, and I first discovered currency speculators when I was reading about World War One, you know, over 100 years ago. And the currency speculators were like gamblers, and that they had no desire to end a war. They weren't necessarily like the military-industrial complex investors. They were just gamblers on the value of the franc or on the pound or on the Italian lira or any other currency. And they would just play games with the value of the currency. And so they forced the war to drag on and on and on and on and on. And it went on like 7 years.
10: Well, hold on a second. How would somebody playing arbitrage with the money, how would they force the war to go on?
14: Because they couldn't, each nation then couldn't buy supplies. And so the value of the currency of the franc would drop or the pound would drop. And it was as if these guys were gamblers, you know, making bets on whether or not this side was going to win or that side was going to win. So the currency, I found some books with, to remember the fellow's name, think of the famous economist. He wrote about it, though, and it was Barron's. Barron's at the time had Barron's Circular, and then it was Barron's Weekly. And the idea that dragging the war on caused so much havoc. And the nations of the world, millions died in that war,
10: yeah,
14: right?
10: Yeah.
14: And it was the first world war. The first time the entire world was trapped in a whole war, and it was the currency speculators that were playing games with it. And in some ways, if you're familiar with King Leopold was a king that didn't want to look out after his subjects. He simply wanted to make money and play games with it. And so he captured a section of Africa and it decided that the people of Africa that he captured, that no laws of Belgium applied to them. Well, Mussolini took that idea and he said, wow, that's a great idea, that the politicians had no duty to care. They yeah. didn't need to care about the subject.
10: Well, you, so, David, you're all over the board here. I gotta rein you in. You started off with arbitrage in World War One. Now you're in the middle of World War Two and King Leopold and Mussolini.
14: Well, it's the same structure.
10: No. I hear you. It's actually an interesting topic, one in which I did not know much about, but something worth looking into. I just made a note. I'll see if I can find somebody in the next coming weeks, and we sort of do a sort of history lesson on the arbitrage of World War One, kind of similar to what they're doing now with sort of cryptocurrency and something, right? Yeah,
14: right.
10: Yeah, just exactly, just sort of pure speculators.
14: You look at Peter Thiel and Elon Musk. They don't want to have duty to care. They don't have care for the citizenry. They only want to pretend that they're the richest guy in the world and that the world is falling apart and they can go live on Mars. So they're total fantasy world, and the value of their money is total fantasy, yet people are believing it.
10: Yeah, there's a lot to be said for that. David, I got to go. Sure. I got a break. I'm a slave to the clock, David. Thanks. America at Night, back in a moment.

0: 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That's 844-262-4729.
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11: All right, we are just about out of time. There was one text message I wanted to end on, and I can't seem to find it. It was actually a pretty good line from somebody, and they said, let me see if I can paraphrase it. I forget where it was from, but it said, if you want to hate America, the Germans, when they came over to America, said, if you wanted to hate America, watch the news. If you wanted to love America, take a drive. That was kind of interesting. Yeah. And then, of course, we had this one. Somebody from Omaha checked in and said, tell us the story about when you got fired from Target. I do not have enough time to tell you the story about when I got fired from Target. But it's a good story. Remind me tomorrow night. And if I think of it, I'll tell you the story about how and when I got fired? Is fired the right word? I was gainfully employed, and then I was no longer gainfully employed. So fired is a bit of a strong word. But it's a pretty funny story. Man, I've had some crazy jobs in my day. We should do a show. Maybe we'll do this week sometime. We should do a show. Just the craziest job you've had, the silliest, dumbest job you had, and what you had to do for money. Because I'm sure there are some crazy stories out there. Maybe we'll do that one night. All right, that's going to do it for us. We are officially done. Jeff Katerba, political columnist, joined us earlier in the night. We thank him. If you guys have any interest in following him, he's on Substack, Jeffrey Katerba at Substack. Also, Al Trost was world-famous soccer player talking about the World Cup, and we had Scott McFarlane on to talk about the news of the day. Everything gets turned into a podcast, so if you missed any of it, you can go to where all podcasts are housed and download it, and if you want to listen to it again or pass it on to somebody or you missed a night or whatever, you can subscribe and get it downloaded to your phone. And, of course, voicemails are always welcome as well. 1-844-2-McGraw. Seems like I just sat down a minute ago. We're done for the night. Our executive director is Alex Hinton. Our engineer tonight is Richard Good. I'm McGraw Milhaven. This is America at Night on Westwood One. We'll see you tomorrow.
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1: News this hour from Town Hall. I'm Jason Walker, and suddenly this world of sports is thinking, could this really happen? Chances are, no, it probably will not, but it could. Here's what's shaking up right now. Southeastern Conference Commissioner Greg Sankey says the SEC is having very serious thoughts about breaking away for good from the NCAA. Sankey explains that school presidents are very frustrated and considering major changes. He emphasizes nothing has been decided as yet. A suspect in custody following an attack outside a federal building in the Big Apple.
2: An explosive device detonated outside of a federal building in Lower Manhattan, New York, injuring two people. The FBI says one person is in custody, and the Joint Terrorism Task Force is investigating. The building houses several federal offices, including the FBI's New York office and an immigration court. Willie Nelson, the White House.
1: President's new plane getting an upgrade to much safer conditions. Here's Laura Winters.
3: President Trump telling reporters the new Air Force One will be taken out of service for a few weeks for a security upgrade. He was asked by a reporter on the tarmac about the plane's technology and ability to safeguard against an incoming missile strike.
12: It has a lot, and, it has a lot of capability. But as I understand it, in about a month or so, they're going to send it to have it be maxed out.
3: Laura Winters reporting.
1: Authorities say five people have died in a river in Ohio after several went back to the water to assist a person who was struggling. Rescue teams later found all five victims. New study finds highway deaths are declining in the U.S. and around the world. In America, officials say fatalities peaked at 43,000 5 years ago, and this year down to 36,000. More on the stories at townhall.com.
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1: Defaults on student loans reaching a record high.
26: The government says around 9.5 million people, that's one in five federal student loan borrowers, are in default. Those numbers have spiked since payments started coming due again following a lengthy pause intended to provide relief during the COVID-19 pandemic. Credit scores can suffer when borrowers are just a few months behind. Entering default brings the possibility of more serious consequences. That can include the garnishing of wages or Social Security payments. For now, the administration has held off on any such involuntary collections. Bob Agner reporting.
1: China's leading technology company showcasing hundreds of cutting-edge products in the World AI Conference in Shanghai. On site, everything from advanced robotics to AI systems, nation's flagship AI event taking place against the backdrop of what has become a very heated U.S.-China tech rivalry. Breaking news and analysis, townhall.com. Well, AI stocks rebound, but not enough to boost all the markets.
27: Stocks drifted through a quiet day of trading on Wall Street as AI-related companies recovered some of their recent losses. The S&P 500 fell 0.2% Monday. The Dow lost 307 points. That's about 0.6%. The Nasdaq Composite was nearly unchanged with a loss of less than 0.1%. Stocks like Nvidia and SanDisk were steadier after pulling back last week on worries that their prices have shot too high. Treasury yields rose in the bond market. Higher oil prices are keeping bond investors concerned about inflation. The yield on the 10-year Treasury climbed to 4.59%. Seth Sutel, New York.
1: Tropical storm Bertha forming in the Gulf and expected to approach the U.S. coast with gusty winds, heavy rain, possibly a storm surge this week. Bertha, the second named storm of the Atlantic hurricane season. More on these stories, townhall.com.
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0: People keep asking me if I'm running for president, and I don't know, I might. I'm serious, I don't know, I might, because people keep asking me to do it, and or if I'm going to do it. And I look around, you know, and I see the folks who are, you know, possibly in the running, and some of them are impressive, many of them, most of them are not.
1: Well, maybe when you see someone who is not impressive, you're looking in the mirror, Don Lemon. Maybe that's the reason. I think so. And happy Monday. Happy Monday to you and yours. It's Mike Opelka, my friend Chris Plant on vacation. I'm happy to be here, thrilled to be here. And as we kick off this week, this Plant Vacation Week, which is already starting to look like a very busy week, I'm happy to say that all the technology is working. Am I jinxing it? I don't think so. But yeah, we have everything lined up, and we'll try and recap all of the craziness that happened since we last met, all of the madness that happened over the weekend. There was serious news happening halfway around the world, as we now have three Americans who lost their lives in the war against Iran's dream to get a nuclear weapon. Sad, sad details coming out of that region, but the ninth day of bombing the bejesus out of Iran was yesterday. We'll see what happens today. There are several credible reports saying that a 10-day ceasefire is currently being discussed. Hearing some pretty reliable reports that say the Iranians would like 10 days of no more bombing in order to get to the table again for yet another memo of understanding. I don't know if I trust them. I don't know if I'd give them 10 hours of ceasefire. I would make them all stay awake all hours of the night for several days till they finally said, "Uncle." But we'll follow that story throughout the day. I know the U.S. and Israeli military currently on alert

poll about the midterm elections, which, you know, they will be here before we know it. It's like 3 months and a week. Very, very soon the midterms will be here. And if you asked me this question in January, I would say, it looks like the Democrats have the upper hand. It appears momentum has shifted as we speak this morning. We will break that down. So the midterms are, and the midterm polling on the horizon today. The UK has a new prime minister as we speak, Andy Burnham, who was a mayor, now elevated to the position of prime minister. I think the speculation was, and I think you can bet on this, actually, the prediction markets were saying, who will he get the first international phone call from, a leader? Will it be somebody from the EU or somebody from, well, like Donald Trump? I think it's going to be Trump. The king already met with him. But that doesn't count as a foreign leader checking in. I just wonder how many more prime ministers do we have before we get a full chess set. This is the 10th or 11th in recent years. It's getting to be a little embarrassing. The door at number 10 Downing Street has not been replaced with a revolving door yet. But it might. That might happen. We also have madness out of New York with the communist socialist Mayor Mamdani, who was talking about arresting Benjamin Netanyahu for war crimes when the UN is in session. Look, New York suffers enough when the UN is in session. The way traffic is absolutely hamstrung when all those bobos from around the world show up for the UN annual grift and the General Assembly. And now you want to talk about tracking down the prime minister of one of our favorite allies and arresting him? I don't think so. I think it's bluster, but Mamdani's good at that. But we'll share that with you. And you're always welcome to join our conversation at any time. 888-630-9625, 888-630-9625. Today is historically a very important day for America. I never want us to forget this day, 1969. Neil Armstrong, Buzz Aldrin walked on the moon. And we were the first to do it, and we are the only nation to do it. Not once, but several times, send men to the moon and return them safely. And we're going back. We are headed back there soon. I think it's next year. But the moon landing and the moon walk happened on this day back in the day. I was a little kid sitting at my grandfather's feet watching it on a small black and white TV in our suburban Chicago home when it happened. And I will never forget it. I'll never forget how emotional my grandfather got because he went to school on a horse. And now an American, a couple of them, were walking around on the surface of the moon. Truly a great moment in this country's great and long history, which hopefully we will continue celebrating. There is an update on the lettuce issue. On Friday, we were talking about this outlet called Taylor Farms that was considered to be the likely source of the nationwide cyclosporiasis outbreak, which got several thousand people sickened in 34 states. And the California supplier of that lettuce, which also sends bagged lettuce to several grocery chains like Walmart and Target and Whole Foods, they were pulling their product from shelves and pulling it back from Taco Bell and places like, I think Chipotle also was a customer. And now we're hearing the CDC saying, well, you know, we had a false positive. The test that showed that their lettuce was suspect. Do you think we could have done more than one test? Maybe. Wouldn't that have been a good idea to do more than just maybe? I'm sure they did more. I hope they did more than one test. But there's a weird sidebar to this story. There's a really bizarre sidebar to this story. And it relates to a political campaign of a Democrat. And it just proves to you how crazy the Democrats have become.

0: There is a woman running for a House seat in Texas. Her name is Sarah McGee. And somehow she and her people thought it would be an absolutely brilliant idea in order to raise money for the House seat. It's Texas legislature House seat, not Congress nationally. They thought it would be a great idea to try and raise $5,000 by posting the following on her social media outlet. She said, "I have the lettuce disease, which, as a youngish, healthy person, is fine, but caution should be taken in traffic." Okay, yeah, we understand. "I started to type out my entire morning ordeal, but decided instead to hang on to it for a minute." Okay, so this is a young politician, Democrat, whose first instinct when she got these cyclosporiasis, whatever this thing is, that ultimately ends in explosive diarrhea. Her first instinct is to take to social media and type out her entire morning ordeal, sharing her digestive distress with us. But she said, "No, I decided to hang on to it for a minute." And I thought, well, good. Maybe that's a good idea that you don't share this kind of detail with us. But I was wrong. Sarah McGee, running for the House District 132 in the state of Texas, decided that this was better used for her fundraising idea. McGee wrote, "If I raise $5,000 in the next 48 hours, I will post the story of my experience with cyclosporiasis and the men's bathroom at Whataburger. And oh, it's good. Like Amazon review good. Only you can make it happen." I seriously looked at this and I thought, this can't be true. This can't be real. So if you've ever used social media outlet X, there's a little button in the top right corner that you can push. It's a little circle. If you push that button, you can either choose explain this to me or is this true? And whenever you see something this bat crap crazy, you have to push, is this true? And it's true. She posted this. It has since been deleted. This idea of Sarah McGee for Texas has since been deleted. But thank God the internet is forever. People immediately screen capped it and are posting it everywhere. I just think this is an indication. We've seen the Democrats, socialists of America out there talking about abolishing the United States Senate, talking about abolishing Congress, getting rid of the president, and coming up with a different kind of a title for the person who would be in charge of our country. This one seems to take the cake for me. This is really, I think the Democrats are telling us that they want to fundraise over their word-heavy description of explosive diarrhea. That if they can only raise enough money to keep their campaign alive, they will share with us all of their digestive distress. And the other part of this is, why did she have to use the men's room at Whataburger, which, if you're not familiar with, is a great burger joint. I experienced it in Texas. I don't know how many other states it's in. So congratulations, Democrats. You may have topped yourselves. The insanity of the Democrat socialists has been eclipsed by a Democrat in Texas who really believes that this is the best idea to raise campaign funds, is to share the detailed story of what she experienced after getting the lettuce disease, as she called it. Boy, oh boy. So much to get to today. We opened with Don Lemon sharing his big news that he really does believe that people seriously want him to become president. I think Don Lemon is delusional. I think it's all clickbait, it's all rage bait, and it's all just foolish. And then I saw Don Lemon sitting with Harry Sisson. Remember Harry Sisson? He was the young guy that Democrats were hanging their hat on, saying, this is how we're going to get back young male voters, with Harry Sisson. And that failed miserably. But he's still out there. As a matter of fact, Harry Sisson sat down with Don Lemon this week talking about how they want to take on Republicans. And it's not on the battlefield of ideas. No. No, they don't want to get together on the battlefield of ideas. It's something completely different.
1: And I've suggested to people before in interviews, I'm like, I want to fight them. I think...
2: Like, fight them?
1: Yeah, yeah, yeah. Like, if Stephen Miller would agree, or one of the Trump children, or, like, anybody in the administration,
2: oh,
1: I want to fight them.
2: God, you know what? That I would go pay to see on the White House lawn.
1: That's what I'm saying.
2: In a UFC.
1: Why are we doing the UFC event? Why don't we just settle some political beef? I'll take anybody in the White... I boxed for 4 years. And if they want to, I'd get back into training camp, get in the best shape of my life, and go fight one of them.
2: I would do it, too.
1: Yeah. That's what... I feel like there's so many people that would do it, and...
0: Yeah, really. I know I would pay to watch this because even though Stephen Miller doesn't look like he's very muscular, I think Stephen Miller's probably very wiry and very spry and could take on the more youthful Harry Sisson and take him out. This is the Democrat Party. When they don't have ideas, they resort to violence. And the violence, I don't think they fare very well. I've got more from Don Lemon, because Don Lemon's not only interested in seeing men fight, he also has a new analysis of the Republican Party. And it's not really innovative. He's really just kind of condensed some of the other madness from the left. We'll get into all of it, but it's a happy Monday. It's Michael Pelka in for Chris Plant on The Chris Plant Show.
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0: It is the Chris Plant Show. Happy Monday to you. Mike Opelka in for my friend Chris Plant as he is vacationing. And I hope he and his bride are having a fabulous time. We apparently touched a nerve here. We just played this clip of Harry Sisson, the Wunderkind, that the Democrats thought was going to bring young men back to the party because, you know, he's just such a good example for young men. No, he's not. I think that was an epic fail. But Harry visited the Don Lemon show and talked about wanting to fight people. You know, not on policies, not on ideas, but actually physically fight people like Stephen Miller. And it got all Don Lemon all hot and bothered. You can hear it here.
1: I've suggested to people before in interviews, I'm like, I want to fight them. I think...
2: fight them?
1: Yeah. Like, if Stephen Miller would agree, or one of the Trump children, or, like, anybody in the administration,
2: oh,
1: I want to fight them.
2: God, you know what? That I would go pay to see on the White House lawn.
1: That's what I'm...
0: Yeah, sure you would. Sure you would. He got really excited. Don Lemon got really excited. So maybe we should come up with a card for who Harry and Don Lemon should fight. Notice, though, that Harry Sisson said the Trump children. I'm betting that Tiffany... Trump could take him down. Apparently, this is a popular topic. Mike is calling from Taylorsville, Maryland. Mike, good morning. Welcome to the Chris Plant Show.
3: If you want to do it that way, brother Mike, throw my name in the hat. I've been in the Chinese martial arts for close to 41 years now. I would
0: really
3: have a great time with those maggots. It wouldn't last for 15 seconds, but I'd laugh the whole thing through.
0: Even though Mike apparently teaching for 40 years, so are you into your fifth decade or your sixth decade at this point?
3: Not saying. All I know is I'd love to have that chance. I'd do it for free.
0: Oh, well,
3: it wouldn't last more than 15 seconds.
0: That's very interesting. Yeah, well, Harry says he did boxing for 4 years, and he would get back in the ring and get into the best shape ever if he could face Stephen Miller. Thank you, Mike. Thank you for volunteering. I think you're going to find a lot of people in line with you. It's not the way we decide elections, but it might be an interesting distraction while we count the votes. 888-630-9625. As I said, more madness from Don Lemon just around the corner on The Chris Plant Show.
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0: It is the Chris Plant Show. Happy Monday. Mike Opelka with you. Chris is on vacation. I will be here attempting to uphold the fine standards of this program and get through all of the madness we are witnessing coming out of the mouths of the Democrats every single day. Because Democrats do say the darndest things, don't they? Yes. There's new polling data we'll get to from the Washington Post, CNBC, as it relates to the midterms, which, while it doesn't give the Republicans the upper hand, it certainly is better news than we've been getting before this. And there's a new prime minister in the UK. We'll hear about that. But we were in the middle of talking about some crazy Democrats like Don Lemon, who took all the money that CNN gave him when they fired him, which was substantial. I think it was in the tens of millions of dollars. And he's using it for his podcast, which, other than I think conservative radio talkers who listen to it to see if there's any stupid things being said, I don't know anybody in my liberal friend pool who watches or listens to Don the Lemon. Nobody. And maybe it's because they realize he's crazy, too. He thinks he can be president. He honestly has said that because people have told him he should run. But he also says some really wild, off-the-edge stuff when he makes accusations of those of us who have been part of the MAGA movement for years. Check this out.
1: MAGA is the closest thing to the modern version of the Nazi Party. This is America's version. It's the closest thing without the Holocaust and all that stuff. That sort of mindset. That's what MAGA is.
0: So the closest thing to the Nazi Party, America's Nazi Party, you know, without the Holocaust. Now, there are a bunch of people who would think that Don Lemon's crazy because they say the Holocaust never happened. But what an outrageous thing to say. Don Lemon wasn't done there.
1: No matter what you, no matter how many facts and how much information you give him, you give them about this presidency, about the policies, they don't change their minds because they're really not voting for the price of eggs. They're voting for white supremacy. They're voting for power. They're voting to have a preeminent voice.
0: I bought eggs this weekend, Don, and they were around $2 a dozen. And you're saying that you're voting for power, that anyone who votes for Republicans voting for power. Let's dial it back to when Sonny Hostin was on The View a couple weeks ago and told Democrats the following.
2: It's time for Democrats to stop that nonsense, put emotions on the side. Let's be strategic. Let's get some power.
0: Let's get some power. So who's the power hungry one there? Who's seeking power now? But to say that you're voting for white supremacy? There's a crazy story out of California. We will get to it that also talks about the reparations bill that has passed through one county, California. But let's stay on Mr. Lemon because he thinks Donald Trump he's some kind of a magician. Donald Trump is tricking people.
1: They're afraid of, they've been co-opted by many people in the Republican Party and Donald Trump to think that their failures are due to something else, the other, the black person, the woman, the Latino, the immigrant, the migrant. That person is taking your job. That person is the reason that you don't have the financial or career success that you think that you should have. It's because of them. We want to take our country back. That's what MAGA is.
0: Well, I think making America great again, which is, you know, that's kind of what the whole MAGA thing is. That relates more to the issue of people here illegally. What we have seen in recent years since Donald Trump has closed the border and started taking all the people here illegally and getting rid of them in great numbers, gee, suddenly we've seen states where the rent is down. Unless, of course, you're in New York City where the rent's hitting a new high and the communist mayor thinks it's going to change because he can tell it to. But no, rents have started to go down dramatically across the board. Gas prices back up to $4 a gallon, but I think we all know why that has happened. But this is just amazing to me that Lemon and his cohorts are saying that Donald Trump is tricking everyone into thinking blacks, women, and immigrants are the reason their lives are bad. No, although people here illegally put a strain on the system. Look at what happened in terms of how many billions of dollars were wasted in the state of Minnesota because of the immigrant scam and all of the money that's been funneled into the leering centers. Look at the billions of dollars in California that have been sucked out of our tax base from the people that have set up these fake hospices. Look at the hundreds of millions of dollars that we know about so far in New York with the fake pharmacies and the fake adult daycare centers. So yeah, people that are here illegally and gaming the system are causing the cost to go up. And it's rather unfortunate that Don Lemon used the price of eggs, because he's really wrong. Really, really wrong. One more on Don Lemon here, because you know, Don Lemon is the gift that keeps on giving. He was talking with a podcast host named Travis, I think it's Dunraj. Travis Dunraj.
3: If you think the country is off the rails, in terms of all...
1: It's not off the rails. We've careened into fascism. The president is a fascist.
3: So what's the way back?
1: By not electing a fascist the next time. Not electing a bigot.
0: So Don Lemon says we've already careened into fascism. And yet he's allowed to say what he wants to say. And he's allowed to keep his podcast going. Fascism, even though Don has never looked it up, if I pull out my Funkin' Wagnalls, I see it's an authoritarian and nationalistic right-wing system of government and social organization. Intolerant, oppressive of ideas and behavior. Well, gee, you might disagree with the administration, but you still have your right to do so. The fascists would not let that happen. The fascists would be all over you like a cheap suit. Huh. Very interesting. Keeping an eye on a couple of crazy stories. Apparently a nut job, likely a Democrat, is in custody after allegedly throwing an incendiary device at the FBI headquarters in New York. I say it's likely a Democrat because, you know, they want to get rid of things like the police. And the FBI is sort of at the top tier of policing in America. We'll see if there's an update on that. We'll share that with you, but kind of nut jobs out there. When you are out among the people or on social media advocating for the destruction, defunding, elimination of things like ICE and the Senate and the presidency, eventually people hearing you are going to take action. The phone lines are open always here on the Chris Plant Show, 888-630-9625, 888-630-9625. Michael is in Binghamton, New York, a great town. Michael, good morning. Welcome to the Chris Plant Show. What's on your mind?
4: Hey, good morning, Mike. Thanks for taking my call. Yeah, as I was listening to your dialogue, I find it interesting that this guy, Sissy, or whatever his name is, Sisson, that he wants to challenge any of the Trump children or Stephen Miller, as they would be such pushovers, but yet he has to go back and work out to get in the best shape of his life. Now, who is that to fight? Is that to fight Tiffany or Ivanka? Or is that to fight Don Jr. or Eric? And I was thinking, if you wanted to facilitate a fight card, you could put my name in there now, because I think I could beat this guy. I have no idea who he is. But I'm 65 years old. I'm a retired professional firefighter, paramedic, retired U.S. Army soldier, retired federal agent, 100% disabled by the VA, and I think I could still beat his butt.
0: Wow, Michael, first of all, as Chris would do, I am standing and saluting all your levels of service to this country, both in the military uniform and paramedic and fire department uniform. Thank you for being someone who is willing to run towards the problem and not from it. And yeah, you're probably right. You, with even the classification of disability into your seventh decade, could likely stare. You know, Michael, I bet you if you locked eyes with Harry Sisson, he would melt like Jello on a hot plate.
4: Yeah, yeah. Hey, you know, if you don't mind me doing a little self-promotion here, because you mentioned running towards the issue or the danger or whatever.
0: Yeah.
4: Here, I've been trying to enjoy my retirement life now. And because New York State is so out of control, I've thrown my hat in the ring to run for New York State Senator in District 52, which is upstate New York, all of Cortland and Tompkins counties and half of Broome County.
0: Wow. Well, you know, Michael, in where you are in Binghamton, it's kind of been fairly reliably conservative over the years from what I remember. Is that not the case anymore?
4: No. I'm going to say that the Binghamton area of Binghamton, the city of Binghamton, where I live, I'm going to say is purple. If you go out to the outlying towns, they're more red. But Tompkins County, where Ithaca and Cornell University is, do I need to say more?
0: No. No, you do not. Wow. That's all you had to do was say Cornell. I got it.
4: Yeah.
0: Wow. Well, Michael, so you have filed. Are you running as a Republican? Do you have to go through a primary process?
4: No. Our primary up here is already over with, but I did not have a primary challenger. I'm going to be running on the Republican and the conservative lines.
0: Very good. Very good. And so this will be in the midterms. I don't know how people listen to Kathy Hochul, the governor, and have any respect for what she's doing. She seems to always be two steps behind on things, like she was with fracking. New York was with fracking, and now apparently on the data center issue, they'd rather shut things down and lead from behind on things. So it's
4: exactly yes.
0: It's not the New York I was used to. Well, good luck for you to you, Michael, and thank you. Please keep us posted. We'll be following you. Tell me your district again that you're running for.
4: New York State Senate District 52, all of Cortland and Tompkins counties, and the city of Binghamton and the town of Binghamton, Dickinson, Shenango, Union, Vestal.
0: I don't know if we can say Shenango on the radio, but we might get censored for that. Thank you. Thank you, Michael. God bless you, man, and thank you again for all your service. A great patriot, and you know you don't have to end. Thank you. Your career, just because you've hit your 60s. Well done. Well done. Thank you. Let's check in with Norman in Bowie, Maryland. Hello, Norman. Thank you for being here. Good morning.
5: Good morning, Michael. How are you doing today?
0: I'm good, sir. I'm good. You want to join in on the? You want to pile on the Harry Sisson discussion?
5: Oh, most assuredly. If I was younger and back in fighting shape, I'd love to challenge him. But I really think instead of hyperbolic Bravo Sierra coming from him, maybe he should throw down the glove and maybe challenge Pete Hegseth, the actual Secretary of War who has gone out and, you know, fought for this nation.
0: You know, the problem with that, Norman, is we have myriad videos of Pete Hegseth actually doing training runs and push-ups and pull-ups with the troops shirtless. And again, I think Harry Sisson would faint and Don Lemon would swoon if he encountered a shirtless, pumped-up Secretary of War Pete Hegseth. It would not end well for either one of them. Both would probably faint for different reasons.
5: It makes for great TV for them to walk in and just wet themselves.
0: I would pay to watch that.
5: Yeah. I mean, it's all hyperbole to them. They're always throwing down these words of, oh, I do this, I've kicked their butts. Yeah, right.
0: It's true. It's true. I wonder if we'll see a response to this. I don't think Don Jr. or Eric are going to respond. What they should do is Donald Trump should send Kai Trump out there, his granddaughter, and let her just take him out, because I think she would take him as well. That would be what I would say. All right, I gotta take a break here in a second, Norma. But thank you for putting on the Harry Sisson offer to beat up any Republicans in the Trump family, any Trump children. He would like to take them on. We got poll numbers to get to today as well. You can join us 888-630-9625. It's Opelka in for Plant on the Chris Plant Show.
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15: Thanks for having me, Sean.
14: 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And how should buyers and sellers adjust their strategies accordingly?
15: Well, that's an excellent question, Sean. And I think what most experts are saying right now is that the first half of this year will probably be very similar to last year in terms of sales volume and performance. The difference and the separation might be in the second half of the year, where we might see sales volumes actually increasing over last year as lower interest rates and perhaps some momentum in the economy starts to kick in. 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
14: All right. 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
0: It is the Chris Plant Show. Mike Opelka with you. Chris is on vacation. Happy to be here with you. 888-630-9625. 888-630-9625. A pile of numbers stacking up that we need to investigate. New polling numbers regarding the midterms. And in 2018 and 2006, in those midterm elections, the Democrats had massive leads leading up to it at this point. And something has shifted. If we go back to January of this year, it looked like it was a pretty much a lock for the Democrats to retake control of the House, maybe even the Senate. And now the polling data, the Washington Post and the CNBC data appears to be very different. Harry Enten over at CNN, that's an actual person, not a skin condition, talking about the latest polling data on midterms.
16: They show a big uh-oh worry sign, at least compared to history, because I want to take it back through the history machine. I want to note, okay, House National July CNBC Washington Post poll average midterm years. This is the generic ballot, right? Where were we back in 2006 when, of course, Democrats would go back on to win the House? They were up by 12 in an average of those two polls. How about 2018? They were up by an average of 10 in those two polls. Look at where that average is now. Well less than half of either the level of 2018 and 2006. Way down there. Yes, they're ahead, but they're ahead. I have to shrink down on the screen. They're ahead by only 4 points, which is significantly less than what we saw in 2018 and 2006 when Democrats took back the House. So, as I said, this is an uh-oh. This is a warning sign. While, yes, Democrats are ahead, not by anywhere near the margin they were in prior wave years.
0: And that number, that 4%, the 4 points, that's pretty close to the margin of error. Harry had a little more to say.
16: Okay, the Washington Post CNBC poll lead, it's 4 on average, right? But what about needed to control with redistricting? You need probably a 3 to 4 point victory nationwide in the national House vote in order to get a House majority. You are right on the edge with this 4 point lead in the average of the CNBC Washington Post polls, right on the edge of even getting that majority. And that's why I said this is a very worrisome sign. This is troublesome for Democrats because despite all of Donald Trump's unpopularity in the polls, they do not seem to be building an advantage that guarantees them the House or anything close to a guarantee. It's very close, at least if you're listening to CNBC and Washington Post.
0: Yeah, there you go. Currently, because of the redistricting, which, you know, we know it's been a little bit on the right and then a little bit on the left, and it might be a wash. But based on the current polling data, and I think I know why. I think I've tracked down the reason that there is this shrinkage of the lead that the Democrats had coming into the last couple of months. It comes down to three simple initials. DSA. I'll share my take on all of this just around the corner. Plus, Hunter Biden's back. Is he homophobic? Well, we got to get into this. It's Opelka in for Plant on the Chris Plant Show.
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18: Charles III has accepted the resignation of former Prime Minister Keir Starmer.
19: In a statement, the palace said the king was, quote, graciously pleased to accept Starmer's resignation. Starmer was accompanied by his wife, Victoria. Keir Starmer served 2 years as the sixth British Prime Minister since Brexit, after such notable figures as Margaret Thatcher, Tony Blair, Boris Johnson, and David Cameron, who stepped down immediately following the Brexit vote. Andy Burnham has officially become the seventh prime minister in a decade after accepting assent from King Charles at Buckingham Palace.
18: That is reporter Bernie Bennett. 5 people are dead after going after a struggling swimmer in Ohio.
20: The group had gathered along the Scioto River in the Columbus suburb of Powell when one of them went into the river for a swim. Balzer says that's when the tragedy started to occur.
21: It's not unusual, I think, for one person to be struggling in the water, other people attempt to save them, yet they don't have the skills to do that, so we end up with multiple deaths.
20: Rescue crews found 2 women Sunday. Both were pronounced dead at a hospital. The bodies of 3 men were found in the river Monday. Sound courtesy WBNS. I'm Lisa Dwyer.
18: Major powwow in Shanghai is China's leading technology company showcasing hundreds of cutting-edge products at the World AI Conference. On site, everything from advanced robotics to AI systems. That event taking place against the backdrop of a very heated U.S.-China tech rivalry. Officials say there are more than 1,100 companies participating. More on these stories, townhall.com.
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18: A new study finding highway deaths are declining in the U.S. and around the world for that matter. Global road deaths falling more than 30% from 1990 to 2023. In America, the National Highway Traffic Safety Administration says fatalities peaked at 43,000 in 2021 and dropped to 36,000 last year. Wall Street drifting through a quiet day of trading as AI stocks trimmed some of their sharp recent losses. S&P 500 fell 14 points Monday. The Dow dropped 307 on the day. The Nasdaq Composite was down 12. Tropical Storm Bertha starting to make a little noise in the Gulf of Mexico and expected to approach the U.S. with gusty winds, heavy rain, and a possible storm surge. Bertha, the second name, Storm of the Atlantic Hurricane Season. Breaking news and analysis, townhall.com. A new addition to the vice president's family. Here is correspondent Laura Winters.
23: Usha Vance giving birth to a baby boy named Alec, the couple's fourth child. The vice president writing on his X page, Usha and the baby are happy and healthy, and our kids are overjoyed to meet their little brother. J.D. Vance and his wife have 3 other children, 2 boys and a girl, ages 4, 6, and 9. President Trump writing on his Truth Social page, Congratulations, a perfect baby boy for the wonderful Vance family. Laura Winters reporting.
18: Spain's World Cup winning soccer team returning home to an estimated crowd of 2 million people, 26 players and coaching staff meeting with the country's royals, then Prime Minister Pedro Sanchez after arriving in the Spanish capital after defeating Argentina 1-0 in the final in New Jersey. The team boarded a bus and went through the streets of Madrid. More on these stories, townhall.com.

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0: there have been some extraordinarily loony ideas coming from some of these people who've actually won races and are going to be seated in Congress most likely, like getting rid of prisons, getting rid of cops. That didn't work well for Democrats before. It didn't work well for American cities either when people were talking that way. America's getting safer again, in good part because both parties have come to the conclusion that police officers are a good thing. Police officers make communities safer.
1: Well, well, well. Is Morning Joe waking up? Is he getting nervous about the DSA? Sounds like it. Common sense. What a thought. And welcome to Monday. It is the Chris Plant Show. My name is Mike Opelka, in for my good friend Chris Plant. Happy to be here. Thrilled to be here. Interesting how the Democrat Party, the old guard, if you will, is suddenly getting very nervous about the inroads being made by the DSA. And basically, this happens the same weekend that Bernie Sanders and AOC and Rashida Tlaib were all campaigning with that El Saeed cat in Michigan who wants to be the senator, one of the senators representing the state of Michigan. We will get into that because Bernie and AOC both had some interesting things to say this weekend, sounding more and more like they're just going to come out all in for communism. Bernie sounds very excited, invigorated. He might even have found the fountain of youth and want to run again in 2028. Or maybe he's just going to be the kingmaker or queenmaker for AOC. We will see. A lot of things to get to, including more follow-up on that midterm polling data, courtesy of CNBC and the Washington Post, that shows the Democrat lead, which looked like a sure thing 6 months ago, has shrunk to 4 points on the generic ballot. I also mentioned today the anniversary of the moon landing. 57 years ago today, we walked on the moon. Neil Armstrong, Buzz Aldrin walked on the moon, and no other country has done that. No other country has done what we did. We should be proud. But while I mentioned that earlier, a friend of mine said, "Hey, Mike, don't forget this was also this weekend was the 57th anniversary of the time a U.S. senator killed a 28-year-old woman in his car and left her to drown, and spent 0 days in jail." And

0: is Corner Man or Don Lemon wants to be the undercard. I haven't figured out which, but this Democrat nutjob, Harry Sisson, is intent on not arguing policy, but wants to be a pugilist. He wants this to be boxing. I don't know. Maybe the real answer would be to do what the UFC's seeing as their biggest future is slap fights, the power slap. I don't know if you remember that, but Dana White, the guy that's behind the UFC, is saying that slap fight, the power slap, might be the biggest thing, bigger growth for his business, considering he's doing pretty well. He said the numbers are astronomical on what we pull on this thing, referring to, I guess, the traffic on YouTube and TikTok, and then power slap is done something in terms of advertising momentum that it took the UFC a decade to do. A decade. And so, and they can also do it with, I think, less construction of an arena. You know, you just have to have the power slap machine where you hit the bag. This is kind of interesting. Just as big as the UFC. Maybe we have Harry Sisson do the power slap first, and we'll see what happens there. I was in the middle of the Harry Enten story about the numbers when I had to take a break. Harry Enten over at CNN talking about the midterm polling data. And again, if you'd asked us in January, things were looking pretty glum for a lot of Republicans who wanted to keep control of the House of Representatives, and we have a serious number of retirements that are currently getting ready to happen. There are a whole bunch of folks who want to retire, and you know, I can understand it. Working in D.C. is a thankless job for many people, and you're bombarded by media, and now that TMZ has set up camp in Washington, D.C., it's really kind of interesting because you're not only dodging the normal media, now you're dodging the TMZ cameras because they're out there and they're pretty ruthless and relentless. But I'm all for it. I think more media covering the politicians will hopefully hold their feet to the fire, because as we know, it's rare that CNN or MSNBC will actually, or even CBS and NBC will actually ask a journalistic question of one of these guys. But here's Harry Enten talking about, and this is the final clip of him breaking down the midterm polls, which shows the GOP now within 4 points of the Democrats in terms of approval on the generic ballot.
1: I think this is really important. Okay, Donald Trump's net approval rating with them is plus 66 points. But how much is the U.S. House margin? Republicans lead amongst these same voters by 87 points. In other words, there is a chunk of 2024 Trump voters who right now aren't so hot to trot on Donald Trump, but are still very much in the Republican camp. And that, to me, is the worrisome sign for Democrats, because how do you convince those voters to necessarily go over to you? Because it seems to me that their baseline opinion is, I want to vote Republican, even if I don't like Donald Trump. And that's a very tough voter to convert, as opposed independents, who you know could go either way. These are people who have shown an affinity for Republicans in the fans in the past and voting for Donald Trump in the past, and right now they're showing that exact same affinity to vote Republican in the midterms, and that's why this race is much tighter than I think a lot of Democrats would wish it would be, given Trump's unpopular.
2: It's interesting, they're kind of outrunning Trump among Trump voters.
1: That's a wordful, but yes, that's exactly what's going on. They are, House Republicans are outrunning Donald Trump amongst his own voters at this point.
0: Really kind of an interesting take, and what it tells me is the Democrat plan, which is so obvious, to run not against the candidates they're running against for a House seat or a Senate seat or a governor's race or anything, a mayor's race. The plan is to run against Trump and not to run against their opponent. If all they have to do is say, as one candidate in Chicago did, if we go back to the primary, the woman who had the ads that said F Trump, although they weren't abbreviating it. That, my friends, is quite telling. But also the fact that the Republican voter, who usually over the past

0: to presidential elections only turned up for elections if Donald Trump was on the ballot, it seems like they've realized they have a job to do. I hope that's the case. But it looks like things could be better than we see right now, but still nothing is certain in the next 3 months, 3 months and a week, until we have the midterm elections really just around the corner. It's a very brief time. Friday we talked briefly about the Maine Senate race, where Graham Plattner is done. The nipple Nazi is no longer on the ballot, and the Democrats were having some debates, and they were getting ready to have the, I call them the Council of 600, the delegates who would select the candidate. Now remember, this is the same Democrat Party that when Joe Biden dropped out 2 years ago, they told the voters to pound sand. You don't get to pick your candidate. We are going to select Kamala Harris. Well, kind of the same thing is happening in Maine, where you have the Council of 600, these delegates who are coming up and saying, we are going to select who will take that spot on the ballot since Plattner's out. And I was honestly hoping it would be Ashley Webb, the Democrat man pretending to be a woman who looks like Meatloaf if Meatloaf had a transgender son, and also had some weird answers to the questions. In case you forgot, this was Ashley Webb at the debate.
1: And then with the trans community, like, we're being dehumanized. They say that we want to hurt people. I don't want to hurt anybody. I just want to use the bathroom. And if they want me to use the men's room, I will, but I don't want to be assaulted.
0: Nobody wants to be assaulted, Ashley. It looks like Ashley, who was a 1% favorite to be selected by the Council of 600, Ashley did not get that seat. It's not going to happen for Ashley. Ashley has run for office twice before, and unfortunately for Ashley and Ashley's family, 2026 is not going to be your year either. Not going to be your year. Now, who is going to pick up the nod? It appears that someone with a small problem with maybe real estate fraud will be the person who gets this opportunity handed to them, and literally handed to them. They'll be given the chance to be on the ballot and have the people of Maine vote for them. But Troy, the cat who looks like he garnered more than 470 of the votes currently counted in this attempt to replace the nipple Nazi, and that would be enough. However, there is a very credible and strong report that says when he purchased a home, he lied on the loan application. And this is courtesy of the Maine Wire. Socialist, Democrat Socialist, there it is again, DSA, Democrat Socialist Troy Jackson. He's almost got this wrapped up to get the insider appointment to replace the nipple Nazi. In 2019, Jackson purchased a home in Augusta, Maine, 200 miles from his district in Allegash. 200 miles from his district. Very interesting. He bought this using an FHA loan, a loan for low-income first home buyers, and it requires you to make the house your primary residence. There's an occupancy clause. That's what they call it. And he initialed that page. See, now we're starting to find out who these people are. For 2 years, Jackson simultaneously told the Maine Ethics Commission that he was living in Allegash, Maine, 200 miles away, so that he could keep the state Senate seat that he held, while he told the bank and the FHA that he lived in Augusta so he could get a cheap loan. Now, if you lie on a mortgage document, it's mortgage fraud. And the only reason we know this is because Troy Jackson and his longtime girlfriend, Lana Pelletier, decided they were going to sue the people they bought the house from, alleging deception. He claimed that the people who sold him the house withheld details about it, like some smoke damage or bugs. The sellers supplied information showing that all of this was disclosed and the lawsuit was dismissed, said to be bogus, thrown out. At the same time, it came out that Jackson had filed an insurance claim for the damage, claiming that it happened before he owned the house. Now, claiming that damage happened before you buy a house and then claiming that it happened after you bought the house and the policy started means he either lied in the lawsuit or he lied to the insurance company. So is he committing insurance fraud or is it mortgage fraud or is it both? The Maine Wire reported all of this 2 years ago. So this is all out there already. He's been the subject of media scrutiny and an ethics complaint. And I think this is going to make life better for Susan Collins. I think she's going to be able to win this. We will see. Just a little update on the Maine sentencing, which I don't think is getting any attention. Why? Because it's not favorable to the Democrats. All right, we're going to go to the phones after the break. 888-630-9625. 888-630-9625. 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

0: It is the Chris Plant Show, Monday, the 20th of July. Mike Opelka in for Chris. He's on vacation. As always, I'd like to stay in touch with you, the Chris Plant audience, 888-630-9625. Let's go to Christopher in Wilmington, North Carolina. Hello, Christopher. Welcome.
1: What's up? How are you?
0: I'm good, sir. What's up?
1: I was going to talk to you about the fight.
0: Oh, the Don Lemon Harry Sisson challenge. They challenged Republicans.
1: Yeah, Mr. Lemon wants to challenge us.
0: So you're in.
1: I was going to give you my background. I am also a deputy sheriff, a U.S. Marshal, and a police officer in my background, and also an HVAC contractor for the past 30 years. So
0: you're a working man. You not only defended us, you're a tin knocker who's been around.
1: I am.
0: You work for
1: us. I am.
0: Good. Well, we thank you for that. I have to tell you, I think if you showed up in the ring in uniform, Don Lemon, who's probably he's probably considered a badge bunny, he probably would melt and just fall down in front of you. Except just saying, it wouldn't be much of a fight.
1: I don't think Don Lemon could take me for about 2 minutes.
0: Probably not.
1: Fighting goes, because I go to the gym every. I have a gym in my house, so I go to the gym every day.
0: There you go.
1: My kids play baseball, all the sports, so I am made to go to the gym by my kids. So, yeah, I challenge Don Lemon to a fight anytime he wants to go.
0: Well, Christopher, I think if we have the opportunity, we'll get Don Lemon on the horn. We'll put it out there if he'd like to screen any of the possible opponents for both himself and Harry Sisson. I don't know if we'll get that chance, but we will certainly open the door. And thank you for your service, and thank you for keeping the air cool, floating through the HVAC units. Real quickly, let's go to Steve in Little Rock, Arkansas. Steve, you get the closing quote of this half hour. What's up?
2: My grandmother always told me that common sense is a flower that doesn't grow in your garden.
0: That's pretty much the truth. If there is a flower named common sense, it won't grow in the dirt in D.C. And I always quote John Prine, it don't make no sense, the common sense don't make no sense no more. It's Opelka in for Plant on The Chris Plant Show.
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0: It is the Chris Plant Show. Welcome to it. Mike Opelka in for my friend Chris Plant. Happy Monday to you. Busy, busy weekend if you kept your eyes on the world. And not just the World Cup, although I guess we can count on Fox News going back to reporting headlines at the start of every hour now instead of dedicating 5 minutes to World Cup coverage. I get it. Vertical integration is a thing. And the corporation was broadcasting World Cup everywhere, so you led with it. But my God, people, it seemed like the real world and the situation in Iran and the situation with three of our troops being killed would lead before we would do a glowing review of the World Cup. Just my personal opinion. Just saying. It seemed to me like there was a little misplaced priority over there at the Fox Network. Not that I'm criticizing. But let's get into real business and getting things done. Will we see any serious change on behalf of the Iranians? There is talk that they're trying to encourage the Houthis to close the Red Sea to also limit traffic in that region. And I don't think that's going to happen. As yesterday was the ninth day of bombing in Iran. And it's bombing not just military assets, but also infrastructure assets. Bridges were taken out. So we'll see what happens today. There is talk, as I said earlier, that the Iranians are asking for a 10-day ceasefire. And I never think to trust them. That's just not the first instinct. I do want to get to the Hunter Biden story, because Hunter Biden has suddenly tried to rehabilitate his image, and he's out there. And I can't believe how much attention is being afforded this guy after we were told everything on the laptop was fake and a lie and all that. And now he's admitting to the laptop being real, etc. But I want to get into something Hunter Biden said in an interview, but there have been a couple of calls hanging on. So I want to clear the phones so we can get into this Hunter Biden story and give it appropriate time. Calling in at 888-630-9625. Spencer is in the great state of Texas. Hello, Spencer. Welcome to the Chris Plant Show.
1: Hi, Michael. You're doing a great job. The best
0: Thank you.
1: Compliment I can give you is that you're not boring.
0: So. I'm not what?
1: So, you're not boring.
0: Oh, I hope not. God, thank you. Thank you.
1: You'd be surprised how many hosts are, but at any rate... I want to get into this Jim Banks thing, this bill that he's proposed. But before I do, I want to ask a related question. Why isn't Mike Johnson and those members of the Senate caucus who support the Save America Act, why aren't they on the steps of the Capitol every day holding a news conference explaining who's blocking it, naming names, and showing 83% of the public why we can't get this through? Why aren't they doing that every day?
0: Good question. One suspects that there are some unwritten rules of collegiality that the Senate and the House have, that they kind of say, well, we just don't call each other out. It's kind of like airing your dirty laundry in public. You know, one of those things that mom used to say, hey, we're going to the family picnic, but you do not call out your cousins or your brothers and sisters in public. You know, it's also what? Supposed to be good, but I'm wondering if we're going to see some movement on this. I'm hoping we will.
1: When are these shrubs going to get? We don't care about their collegiality anymore. We don't have time for their stupid games. When will they get that? Didn't John Cornyn? We just booted that shrub. Didn't John Cornyn got the message? Why won't the other ones? Don't they see what we're up to?
0: Apparently not. And the one that bothers me the most, honestly, is John Thune. That's the one that I have the biggest problem with.
1: Yep.
0: Because one guy could change everything. He could change everything, and he's not. And you have to wonder why.
1: So why don't the rest of the senators get together and boot him?
0: Well, again, they're all interconnected. All of the all of the controls of the money and the levers of power, they're all tied together. And I think that's a little bit of a tightrope walk that has to happen. And you know what would solve this, Spencer, is if we just abolish the Senate altogether, as the DSA wants us to do. That would solve everything, right?
1: Right. Okay, so let's move on to Jim Banks. Can you explain that proposal to me? Something about revoking birthright citizenship and an invasion? Do you know what's going on with that?
0: I don't know the details on it. I'll tell you, it's such a difficult thing to get passed now that the Supreme Court has ruled on it. So you will have to create a piece of legislation in order to stop what's going on. I would have hoped that we could have prevented it with a Supreme Court ruling, but since they didn't, and they overturned what was being argued, then you have to create completely new legislation to say, look, this is going on. There are people who are trying to basically invade our country by using birthright citizenship, and we're not being smart about it. We're coming up on the 25th anniversary of the attacks of September 11th. And there are entire generations, what is it, two or three generations now, of voters who weren't even around then. And they're right. going to be voting. And so the plan here that's being the plan that's currently active by these people is to seriously invade us through a very slow invasion of birth. And they're getting it done. And it's disgusting to me. I don't know how anybody can be for birthright citizenship. It makes absolutely zero sense. But I will make an effort to get into the details on the bill as proposed. There's so much going on. I just haven't had time to comb through all of it. But thank you. Thank you, Spencer. I will try to remain not being boring. I promise you. I'm going to grab one more call here, then we're going to do the Hunter Biden thing. Eric, who's also in Texas, in Lubbock, Texas, one of my favorite towns out in West Texas. Hello, Eric. Welcome.
2: Good to talk to you again. Hey, I'm still having an issue with this data center thing, not for the obvious, but I was reading the Federal Register, an executive order. Just a little over a year ago, President Trump signed one stating that an AI data center can be put on federal lands and military bases. And this comes on the heels of, you know, in May there's a metadata, which is Facebook, Instagram. They took millions and millions of gallons of water in Georgia, and how people found out about it is they have low pressure and they have water restrictions. And here to find out that the local utilities discovered that they were connected to water that they're not even being billed. And I have a serious issue with this because if this is the beginning of what's going to happen, what's going to happen when all these things are online, and are we going to have any water at all and no accountability?
0: Well, I understand what you're saying, because especially out in West Texas where you are, water was a very precious commodity, and it's critical not only to you staying alive, but to farms, et cetera. And the reality is there is too much that is just unknown about the data centers. Now, the data centers are moving. They're moving fast, and they're moving forward with their growth. And there's talk of a lot of the Indian reservations putting the data centers on those, which would be really an interesting take. And maybe they do end up on military bases. But we need transparency on it. What I don't think we need to do is surrender the advantage we have on AI data centers to the rest of the world, because China's waiting to dominate us on that. But we need to be open and honest and move fast on bringing all of this out, and that's the issue. So
2: absolutely. And if they get put on military bases and federal land, that means the local people won't have input or discovery. That gets bypassed.
0: That would be the same problem on the Native American reservations.
2: It's the exact same thing. Yeah.
0: So tribal lands, military bases, suddenly you don't have transparency. And I think we'd all rather have transparency than have it cloaked in secrecy. I think that's the issue. Thank you, Eric. Appreciate you being there. Thank you. The data center story. So it's an ongoing and big story. And we really don't know the entirety of it at all. Not even close. I mentioned Hunter Biden. I have to play something for you. We are, what, 10 days away? Or is this the 10th day since the death of Lindsey Graham? And we went from total coverage last Monday to almost no statements on Lindsey Graham. I know the president, Donald Trump, has put out a statement, sanctions placed into one of the bills that's pushing aid to Ukraine. He would like more sanctions on Russia and Iran. It's what Lindsey would like to see happen. And he would honor Lindsey Graham. Democrats on the other side would like to diminish Lindsey Graham. And I point you to Hunter Biden making an appearance on a podcast with a woman I just find to be completely distasteful. This is the woman, Jennifer Welch. The Democrats decided she was going to be their Joe Rogan, although she's not even close to Joe Rogan in terms of market reach. She has a podcast that is regularly railing against the president, and it's not exactly the most polite podcast. But Hunter Biden was on this podcast. It's called I've Had It. And talking about D.C. and D.C. politics, and this is what I don't understand. I thought Democrats on the left were all about, hey, we don't care what you do in your private life. Hunter Biden's a great example of that. We were always told, you shouldn't care what I do in my private life. It's my private life. But Hunter Biden is now wanting to call out Republicans that he thinks are closeted homosexuals or closeted freaks. Check this out.
3: I got this whole theory. I believe that the biggest problem in America is in Washington D.C. with the federal government is it not the oligarchy? It's the closetocracy, as I call it. It is, and I'm being totally serious. And I can
4: do a list.
3: because I don't know these to be true at all. But let's start with the laptop that I want to see. Well, begin with Josh Hawley.
4: Josh Hawley.
0: So you're saying that Josh Hawley is a closeted homosexual, and you would like to see Josh Hawley's laptop? What in the wide, wide world of sports are you talking about, sir? He gets into it a little bit more. Oh, we'll get that in a second. We have a computer issue. But this story is really... To me, it's beyond smearing. And I wonder, now, if we were in England, if this were the English laws, I know slander, libel, all that kind of stuff, you besmirch or degrade a person's history, you're allowed to take them to court or be taken to court. So we'll try and reboot this. I will get back to the Hunter Biden, Jennifer Welch story, because this is a big stinking deal. He not only goes after Josh Hawley, he goes after Ted Cruz, he goes after Lindsey Graham, he goes after J.D. Vance. I really think this is what the Democrats would call homophobia. If you came out and started saying which members of the Democrat Party are closeted homosexuals or closeted lesbians, do you think the left side of the mainstream media would let that stand? No, they would not. All right, we'll get into this. We'll try and reboot the computer. I'm going to take a break here. Michael, we'll do this just around the corner. 888-630-9625. 888-630-9625. It's Opelka in for Plant on the Chris Plant Show.

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0: It is the Chris Plant Show. Mike Opelka in for Chris Plant, and the demons have once again crawled into the computers. We're working to get them sorted out. So if you're on hold, hang on, because we'll try and get to you. But we can't do it right now. But we will. Trust me, we will. And I will get back to the Hunter Biden with Jennifer Welch story, because I think this is truly a big stinking deal. If Hunter Biden is claiming that there are a bunch of Republicans in the closet in Congress, then the mainstream media needs to call him out on it. That's what Jennifer Welch's podcast allowed him to do. But we'll get back to that. We can't play that yet. But I have some clips here on my end that I want to share with you, because they're particularly interesting to me. These are Democrats who I believe are starting to suddenly realize the Democrat Socialists, the DSA, are causing them a problem. The Democrat Socialists of America, who are for abolishing the U.S. Senate, abolishing the presidency. That's right. They want to abolish the U.S. Senate and abolish the presidency. Don't believe me?
1: The Senate is a very undemocratic institution.
2: So would you like to abolish the Senate?
1: That's part of our platform, and we don't think that's extreme.
3: It sounds so radical, like abolish the Senate, abolish the Supreme Court, like, et cetera, et cetera. But it's really, it's not. Everybody sees that, like, that Trump is super evil. I mean, every president since the founding of the country has been super evil, but somehow we have, like, one that is even more evil.
4: Whenever people are like, oh my God, they want to get rid of the president, I was like, well, I don't know what we would call it in the future. We could call it the head honcho of whatever, you know?
0: Yeah, they get rid of the Senate, then we just have a head honcho of whatever. We wouldn't have a president. That kind of thinking, these are not just voters. These are people within the DSA, people that are on their committees, people that are leading the coalitions in various states. And that has driven folks who are normally considered reliable voters for the Democrat Party, people like Bill Maher, to stand but go, hold on a second here. Let's pump the brakes. Jonathan Carl on this week on ABC asked Maher about maybe voting differently for president in 2028.
5: Could you see yourself voting for J.D. Vance?
6: Yes. If this is the Democratic side, yes. That's what I was saying to him.
5: Yeah.
6: What does my votes in play mean?
0: His vote is in play. His vote is in play because the Democrats have fallen off the cliff. Van Jones has also stepped up and said he's concerned about this. But I will tell you, there is something you need to realize. The Democrat Socialists might actually be helping the rank and file typical Democrat candidate, because it might drive people back towards the AOCs to make you think that those people are normal, when a month ago we thought of them as the crazy leftists within the party. We'll dive into this a little bit just around the corner. 888-630-9625, if we get it working. It's Mike Opelka in for Chris Plant on the Chris Plant Show.

0: there is like this closeted gay mafia, largely Republican, that exists in Washington, D.C., and everybody knows every single one of them who's gay.
1: Okay. Thank you, Hunter Biden. So you have a list. Gee, I thought it didn't matter what you did in your personal life. Maybe it does. And welcome to Monday on the Chris Plant Show. It's Mike Opelka in for my friend Chris Plant. He is vacationing. I am attempting to cover everything in this very, very busy kickoff of this normally quiet season in the politics. We have more kinetic military action in the Middle East after we lost three members of our American military over the weekend. Three troops killed since Friday. They released two of the names of the service personnel. One was a 25-year-old male, Lieutenant Feehan from Hawaii. The other was a 19-year-old Private Gonzalez from Texas. We honor their service, we thank their families, and we hope this conflict can end sooner rather than later. 9 days of relentless strikes on Iran, and everything we're hearing, at least that I'm hearing, is there is a discussion for a 10-day ceasefire on the table. And the U.S. and Israeli military on alert, as you would expect. And meanwhile, the Houthis are saying they're going to put a blockade around Saudi Arabia. I don't think that's a good idea. Just saying. We'll keep our eyes on all of that. Also monitoring to see if there's any news from the White House about the president reaching out to the new Prime Minister of the United Kingdom, Andy Burnham, who took over today at number 10 Downing Street. I don't expect to be much change there. Although President Trump did post on Truth Social that it was encouraging to hear that the new prime minister was looking very positive, very pro-energy in the North Sea. Because, you know, there's a lot of wokeness in that part of the world when it comes to oil and gas, and there are a lot of assets that would certainly help as it relates to the price of oil in that region. We're seeing West Texas crude up to about 82.5 bucks this morning, and Brent crude up to almost 90, and it had been down into the high 60s before the latest escalation happened. So we'll see. It's a gas prices overall again hit 4 bucks a gallon, and that's being widely reported on CNN. Widely reported. I'm also monitoring the left side of the mainstream media, CNN, doing a deep dive, a focused investigation, if you will, on Donald Trump Jr. and his net worth, how much it has increased during his father's second term. And I find it particularly interesting because I do not recall CNN being that interested in Hunter Biden's monetary accomplishments, all of the monies that he was generating through all the various shell corporations that he had set up. CNN was very, very much hands off when it came to looking into Hunter Biden. In fact, they were the ones, part of the group,

0: Dion joke in there where the punchline is why the long face, but I'm not going to go there. But she had Hunter Biden on her horrible podcast called I've Had It. And Hunter Biden is saying, as you heard in the clip at the start of the hour, that that there are a whole bunch of closeted homosexuals, Republicans, the majority of them Republicans, in D.C. in elected office. And I say, who cares? Who cares? Scott Bessent is out. Nobody cares. We want people to do their jobs. Why do you care, Hunter Biden? Really, why do you care? One of the more unusual things, in the first clip that we played, Hunter Biden is talking about the first person he wants to investigate or find out if he's gay or not. And again, why do you care, Hunter? Is Josh Hawley, Senator Josh Hawley, and he Hunter, and this Jennifer Welch character, were talking about Josh Hawley and the kicker for the Kansas City Chiefs, who happens to be a married guy, a very conservative, religious married guy, but never mind that, Hunter Biden. Go ahead and spread your weird speculation.
1: Here's Josh Hawley with Harrison Butker. He's the kicker for the Kansas City Chiefs. And this looks like a gay engagement photo. I mean, that's really gay. Ryan, on a scale of zero to gay, how gay is that?
2: Gay.
1: Gay, yeah. Mm-hmm. I just feel like when rubber hits the road.
3: So to speak.
1: Exactly. These two were not thinking about women. Here he is attempting to have a heterosexual kiss.
0: So they showed a picture, if you didn't see the podcast, and why would you? You're people with independent thinking. If you didn't see the picture, it shows Hawley walking on a football field with a kicker from the Kansas City Chiefs, both of them in street clothes, both of them just taking a walk on the Harrison Butker's office, basically a football field. And these two, Welch and Hunter Biden, declare this to be a gay engagement photo. I don't understand. And then Hunter Biden went on to kind of defame and slam Ted Cruz, and this one got really bizarre, and I wonder if Ted Cruz has anything actionable here.
1: Hawley's number one. Number two.
3: Ted Cruz, of course. 100%.
1: Do you get a gaydar ping from Ted?
3: No, you know what I get? I get a really, really kinky, weird...
1: Me too.
3: Yeah.
1: Do you remember on 9/11?
3: And it may be gay, it may not be gay, it may be a little bit of this, it may be a little bit of that, but it may involve animals too, in my opinion.
0: So, Hunter Biden is suggesting that there may be some sort of bestiality involved with Ted Cruz? Are you kidding me? These people are sick. And it's okay if you disagree with Ted Cruz. You may not like his conservative principles. You may not like his pro-constitutional principles. You may not like his ideas for strengthening our country. But to create stories is really disturbing. But Hunter was not done with Ted Cruz.
3: But no, he, like, weird, weird stuff.
1: I agree.
3: Weird.
1: Really
3: stuff.
1: Weird.
3: Like, by the way, maybe even some stuff that, you know, involves, like, you know, I don't even want to say.
1: Yeah, I agree with you. Ted is a weird guy.
3: He's a horrible
1: guy.
3: Human being.
1: He's a horrible.
3: Yeah.
1: Horrible human being.
3: Yeah. And by the way, but that's not just coming from me. Every single one of his colleagues
1: hates him.
3: Hates him.
0: Every single one hates him. Now, you're talking about a married father with two daughters, and you're saying that there may be some bizarre, kinky sex side to Ted Cruz. Why? And to say that every single person in the Senate, every colleague hates him? Can you really say that you're being honest? This is what the Democrats have chosen to represent themselves. This is what the Democrats are funding to say, hey, we want Jennifer Welch and all of her podcasts to be our Joe Rogan. Even though Rogan's not a Republican creation, he's not a Republican. He tries to find the truth on any story.

0: but they're not done. Jennifer Welch and Hunter Biden not finished here. They went after J.D. Vance and Ted Cruz.
1: These men, so J.D. Vance can't stand up for his wife.
2: Yeah.
1: He can't condemn Nazi tweets and racist tweets. And his wife is, you know, from an immigrant family, has mixed race kids. Ted Cruz could not defend Heidi Cruz.
2: Yeah.
1: And that's why these men, I just think, God, they're so submissive. These men will not stand up for their wives.
2: Yeah.
1: It's just, it's stunning to me. And yet they want to lecture us in the sanctimonious way about family values.
2: Yeah.
1: It's like, f*** off, Ted.
0: I think I would take the family values of J.D. Vance, who he and his wife Usha just welcomed their fourth child, getting ready to move into the sleepy little town of Middleburg, Virginia. By the way, I don't know if you've seen this story. J.D. Vance's wife just picked up a house in Middleburg, just around the corner from where President Kennedy spent his first, I think it was his first year when he was president. He had a house called Glenora. And it's featured prominently in the series The Crown, if you watch that series. But that's a real deal. So it's kind of interesting. You have a vice president, and then you did have a president back in the same little village. It's a quaint little village. But why would you go after J.D. Vance and Ted Cruz and say they can't defend their wives? I think both of these guys are standing up for family values on every level. But when you can't fight with policy or with the truth, you just make stuff up and smear people. Then Hunter and Welch went on to go after Speaker Johnson as well.
1: Okay, number three.
2: This is Speaker Johnson.
1: Who?
2: Speaker Johnson.
1: Okay, his 100%. Official name on this podcast is Little Moses Mike Grinder Johnson.
2: Oh, Little Moses Mike Grinder Johnson? I knew that. And Little Moses Mike Grinder Johnson is either his or his children. Because I still don't get the porn, that whole thing where they...
1: Because...
2: The porn... policing of the between.
1: Oh, you mean you and your son don't monitor each other's porn use, Hunter? Is that what you're saying?
2: I swear to God.
1: You and Joe Biden, do y'all monitor each other?
2: Strangest thing.
1: Your dad's not watching.
2: No,
1: Joe Biden.
2: She's got to hope not.
0: One of the strangest and most offensive things with the discussion, the smear of the Speaker of the House, Mike Johnson, calling me. They've attached him now to Grindr, which is a gay social media connection outlet. I just find this entire thing to be really embarrassing to the Democrats. But they weren't done. They continued, Hunter, alerting us to the fact that there's a gay mafia of Republicans in D.C.
2: There is, like, this closeted gay mafia, largely Republican, that exist in Washington, D.C., and everybody knows every single one of them who's gay.
0: And who cares? Seriously, Hunter, who cares? Why does this interest you? That's my question. We are told by the Democrats all the time, what you do in your private life is your private life. Why are you now so interested and coming up with these awful smears of these people? Doesn't make any sense. And Welch piled on as well.
1: My opinion, my theory on this is coming from the Bible Belt. You have all of these closeted men or men that have just like some really f***ed up sexual proclivities about which they feel shame. Some kink that in another world they wouldn't feel shame about, but in their world they do. So they latch onto this Christian nationalism. And the bargain that they've made is, like, for Little Moses Mike or for Josh Hawley or for Samuel Alito, If I can deliver America as a Christian nation, that will make me right with God. Because they can't ungay themselves.
2: That's exactly right.
0: So now a Supreme Court justice has been dragged into their swampy mess. It is something I had to share with you. When I heard this, my jaw dropped. I just said, I cannot believe the Democrats keep funding this. Because it's not generating any kind of viewership, listenership, anywhere near what Joe Rogan has done. Not even a little bit. Am I wrong? Join the conversation. We'll go to the phones. 888-630-9625. 888-630-9625. 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

0: It is the Chris Plant Show. Mike Opelka in for my friend Chris Plant. Happy Monday to you. Yeah, we just played the Hunter Biden. Oh, Hunter Biden smearing people, questioning their sexual orientation, casting aspersions. Why do you care? The phones are lighting up today, so let's try and do a little lightning round. Get through as many calls as we can, as quickly as we can. Please have your comments ready. Be as pithy as you like, but as quick as you can be. Let's go first to Craig in Gaithersburg, Maryland. Hello, Craig. Welcome to the Chris Plant Show.
1: Hey, good morning. I want to remind your listeners that we are talking about an individual, Hunter, who actually had an affair, a relationship with his dead brother's widow. Who does that? And this is a guy that had a relationship with a pole dancer in D.C. Her name, I think, was London Roberts. And she bared his child, which he and the entire family ghosted, and he denied that it was even his and had to be taken to court before he was ordered to pay child support. And this guy's a real scumbag. You know, he truly is. And I've read, and I don't know if there's any truth to this, that one of the reasons why Haley Biden threw him out was because he was being a bit flirtatious with her daughter, which is his niece. I don't know if there's any truth to that, but my goodness.
0: We don't need to make up any rumors about Hunter. His real life is disgusting enough, but thank you for reminding us of all of that. Let's go to Jane in Northern Illinois, listening on the great WLS. Jane, you have a thought here in the lightning round.
2: 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I listened to ABC World News tonight on Sunday night, and the headline was "All Out War with Casualties Mounting." And then Martha Raddatz got on to say that brings the death toll to 18. And they were so...
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0: It is the Chris Plant Show. Michael Pelka in for my friend Chris Plant. Thank you for being here. Very busy show today. I've just been following the blame storming. Is amazing. I will go back to the phones, but I just saw this. The blame storming that the Democrats and their cohorts in the liberal media are doing is just phenomenal. Now, we've talked about the lettuce crisis that has triggered the explosive diarrhea, 4,300 cases, majority of them in Michigan. And thank God nobody's died from this. There's been no death associated with it, but a great deal of digestive discomfort. And CNN just spent 2 minutes doing a report basically blaming the Trump budget cuts for this. Because but for the budget cuts, there wasn't enough response to this. Are you kidding me? My God, you people. You really are pitiful. Absolutely pitiful. We just spent some time talking about the Hunter Biden story and Hunter Biden appearing on the Jennifer Welch horrible podcast claiming that there's a secret group of gay Republicans that are in D.C. and he wants to call them out. Not only gay Republicans, but he's also made a claim that Ted Cruz has all kinds of weird predilections, including something to do with animals. Rob, who is in the Beltway, I should ask, are you on the Beltway, in the Beltway, or outside of the Beltway, Rob? You're joining the Chris Plant Show. What's up?
1: Well, I'm actually a little outside the Beltway, but it seems like every time I call, I'm on the Beltway.
0: Okay.
1: I think it's funny that you've got these people talking about closeted Republicans when the most closeted politician running for public office today is James Tallarico in Texas.
0: Well, now this is interesting because James Tallarico, who we like to call Low T Tallarico because he does seem to be low. If he were in the military and Secretary Hegseth's testosterone tests were being given, we could actually confirm that if that were true. But I don't know. And I don't know if I care. You know, he does seem to be less macho than other candidates. Let's just put it that way. But do you as a candidate, do you as a voter care if a candidate is gay or not? Would that bother you?
1: It doesn't particularly matter to me. I'm more concerned with what their policies are. I just find it hilarious that they look at somebody like Hawley or Ted Cruz. Oh yeah, he's gay, and they look at Tallarico and they can't see what I think is obvious.
0: He just might be wimpy. that might be it, Bob. I don't know, but it is kind of funny that they have the low T guy, the poster child for low T is James Tallarico. And they're calling out Hawley and making this crazy claim because Hawley walked on a football field with an NFL kicker who happens to be a good conservative Christian. Remember, he's the guy the left went after because he happened to be a good conservative Christian. It is nutty, nutty to me. Thank you, Bob. Appreciate you being there. Dan is in Pasadena, Texas, has a thought to share on the Hunter Biden comments. Welcome, Dan.
2: Thank you. Good show today. And I think Hunter, instead of looking at a picture of two guys walking on a football field, should focus a little more on his own personal, up close and personal opportunities to see without cameras around the behavior of Barry Hussein and Big Mike. That should be an interesting story to come from Hunter.
0: Very interesting. I hadn't even thought about that.
2: As you know, Barry in the past has publicly speculated about his interest in homosexual activities.
0: Barry, you're saying Barry Sotero, Barack Hussein Obama is the president of Mexico.
2: Yeah.
0: That's very interesting. Very interesting. Thank you for that that comment, that statement. And since you brought it up, I found a clip of the former first lady, who seems to find something new each and every week about which to be angry or aggrieved. And this really, it stunned me. When I saw this, I said, are you kidding me? Michelle Obama has found something brand new to be mad at America about. Now, here's a woman who obviously had great privilege in her life. And she had a great gig when her husband was a senator that was paying her a few hundred thousand dollars a year to work in the hospital system in Chicago. She was in a very well-paid position. And now she became First Lady. She served the country for 8 years as First Lady. I'm using air quotes with my fingers when I say served, because really, how hard of a job is that? And since Michelle Obama's been not a First Lady, but a former First Lady, she just seems to be focused on complaining about how she was treated. And the Obamas were treated like royalty for 8 years. But her latest gripe, I almost used the B word. Hang on a second here. You got to hear her latest gripe. You can't believe this.
3: I didn't wear braids in the White House.
4: After,
3: but
4: no.
3: Even now, well,
4: you returned. Right now, who cares?
3: Yeah, now.
4: But why did you not?
3: Well, because it was one of those things. Like, I remember the second term when I cut bangs. That was every story. I couldn't even, I'm talking about nutrition, and the article leads with, but her bangs.
4: Yeah.
3: You know, so you realize, all right, it's a trade-off.
4: A distraction.
3: Do I want, while I understand it, do I want that distraction? And when do I want the distraction? It's a strategic move. And, you know, and also to be honest, it's like, we were the first. And I was like, right, first of all, they got to get used to us.
4: Yes, right.
3: Now I can show up with some braids, and now that's all we're talking about. I mean, that's when they turn, when we did a fist bump with each other, they turned that into a terrorist act, right?
4: Well,
3: it's just like,
4: insane.
3: Who needs the hassle?
4: Mm-hmm.
0: Well, she's telling the world that she didn't wear braids because she didn't want her hair to be the topic of conversation. They're remarkably narcissistic and less than grateful for what this country gave to them. It is embarrassing. But thank you for your thoughts on that. I completely forgot about bringing up the Obamas in the middle of all this, because there has been speculation. I want to go on record as saying I don't believe Michelle Obama is a man. I just want to say it. I know Joan Rivers has said it. I know a lot of people call her Big Mike. I'm officially on record saying I believe we landed on the moon. I believe we walked on the moon. I don't believe Michelle Obama's a man. Just going to say that. But I do have to point out there was some absolute insanity among one of the people that Democrats probably are very concerned about for the 2028 campaign, and that is Alexandria Ocasio-Cortez, AOC. AOC was on the campaign trail this weekend. Yeah, she and Bernie were up in Michigan campaigning for the guy who tried to tell us he was a doctor, and now that he's been called out on it, we find that he's not a doctor. He studied, but he's not a doctor. Kind of like Jill Biden, although she is a PhD. But AOC was then down in, I think it was in Tennessee, campaigning for Justin J. Pearson, who's running for a House seat. And she didn't sound like Sandy from the Bronx. She didn't have a New York accent. No, she's fallen into the Democrat accent du jour.
5: About a month or two ago, we were in Montgomery, Alabama. Sister Presley and I were in Montgomery, Alabama.
0: Wait. Sister Presley. So she's calling Ayanna Presley, another squad member, another super liberal Democrat member, Sister Presley and I.
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0: Isn't it? Although I don't think she's someone who could make a good sandwich. I'm more focused on the Southern accent thing. I think, didn't she, Michael, I think you, Michael Pearcy, I think you have a clip of AOC from a few years ago affecting a Southern accent as well, right?
13: Ain't nothing wrong with that. There's nothing wrong with working retail, folding clothes for other people to buy. There is nothing wrong with preparing the food that your neighbors will eat.
0: No, there is nothing wrong. There's nothing wrong with pouring drinks that the people at the bar are going to drink, Madam Former Bartender. I'm just saying, we live in the greatest country on the planet. When a bartender who could barely get out of her college situation passes the audition to become a candidate for the Democrat Party in a district in New York, and now she is talked about as a presidential contender. They're actors. They're role players, I guess. We need to get to some of the Bernie clips as well, but I have to take a short break here. I will wrap today with Bernie and AOC leading the comrades in Michigan, hoping to get the candidate, Al-Sayed, across the finish line in that primary. You can have a final thought as well. 888-630-9625, 888-630-9625. It's Opelka in for Plant on the Chris Plant Show.
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0: It is the Chris Plant Show. It's Mike Opelka wrapping up today's Monday adventure. And God willing, I'll be back tomorrow. We will cover as much of the world as possible in the time we're given. But there's usually ample supply of clips for us to share with you. I still have a couple more. We have a few we didn't get to today. A lot of fun talking about the Democrats wanting to fight people. Oh, it's Harry Sisson, Don Lemon wanting to box people, wanting to get in the ring against Republicans would be so much fun. And Hunter Biden trying to smear Ted Cruz and Senator Hawley, saying there's a closeted bunch of Republican homosexuals in Washington, D.C., and the question we have is, why do you care? We didn't think it mattered. But also this weekend, there was campaigning in Michigan for Abdul El-Sayed, who wants to be a senator in Michigan. Bernie Sanders was out there. And I love it when Bernie gets all socialist on everybody.
1: Brothers and sisters, let me tell you, change is coming.
0: I think he means change in your pockets, where there once was folding money. He was absolutely obsessed talking about money. Bernie Sanders on the same podium and from the same speech.
1: And I'll tell you what else people are sick and tired of.
0: You.
1: They are sick and tired of wealthy campaign contributors determining who the candidates of the Democratic Party will be.
0: So does that include George Soros? I just want to know, did the wealthy contributors like George Soros, are they to be ostracized too?
1: So I say to the Democratic leadership, get your super PACs out of these primaries. And let the people decide who their candidate will be.
0: Well, don't the people decide with their votes? Are you telling me that the PACs, the super PACs, are purchasing votes, Bernie? I would like to know, is that the true story there? He really believes this progressive wave is sweeping. And I know he's going after a lot of Republican seats, and he's campaigning. But the interesting thing, Bernie doesn't change his accent for anybody. He doesn't pull the AOC or the Kamala Harris or the Hillary Clinton. And I leave you with the wrap-up to the World Cup, which I think was a great success.
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0: It's a metaphor for life, a microcosm. You win, you lose, but in sports, it's 2 hours before you know whether you're a winner or you suck. Well said, Mr. President. He didn't say suck. Thank you, Michael Piercy. Thank you, Jasmine. Thank you, everyone who listened. We'll be back tomorrow, God willing. Till next time, it's Michael Pelka reminding you, enjoy every sandwich and testudo, my friends. Testudo.
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4: News this hour from Town Hall. I'm Jason Walker. Another legal twist in Paramount's deal to take over Warner Brothers Discovery.
5: A federal judge has ordered Paramount and Warner Brothers Discovery to halt their $81 billion merger for at least 2 weeks to allow states that are challenging the deal more time to see their case through court. 12 states called on Warner and Paramount to not close the transaction until after a court had time to fully evaluate their claims. When the companies refused, the states filed for the temporary restraining order. Financially, the clock is ticking for Paramount to close the deal by September 30th after they promised to compensate shareholders 25 cents per share for every quarter past that date, along with a regulatory termination of $7 billion. I'm Lisa Dwyer.
4: President Trump imposing new 50% tariffs on many Canadian goods.
6: The president declares that the U.S. northern neighbor has unfairly discriminated against American products, including automobiles, alcohol, and dairy. An administration official, speaking anonymously, told reporters that Canada was one of the only nations other than China that retaliated against Trump's previous tariffs and must be held accountable. They said the president also requested his aides look into additional tariffs because wildfires in Canada are hurting air quality in the U.S. The announcement adds further tension to U.S.-Canada relations and brings the prospect of added economic uncertainty and higher inflation. I'm Jennifer King.
4: It is never easy to lose American troops in combat, and this case is no different. United States losing two more heroes as the military has identified the soldiers killed in action in the war with Iran. Defense Department says 25-year-old First Lieutenant Tyler James Feehan of Hawaii and 19-year-old Private Isabella Gonzalez of Texas both were killed in Jordan. More on these stories, townhall.com.
7: 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Silver has fallen even further. 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
4: White House says President Trump switching planes once again.
8: Press Secretary Caroline Leavitt says the new Air Force One is perfectly safe, but will receive additional upgrades and enhancements. President Trump had earlier said,
9: they're going to be sending it and they'll have it be maxed out. It'll take about a month.
8: The president's use of the new red, white, and navy blue aircraft faced scrutiny, not only because it was gifted by Qatar, but also because it appears to not be equipped with some of the same missile detection and countermeasure systems as the older jets. Earlier this month, the president left the NATO summit in Turkey on the older, baby blue Air Force One, stopped at a base in the UK, and then swapped back onto the new plane. Ed Donahue, Washington.
4: Authorities say five people have died in an Ohio river, that after several went back into the water to assist another person who was struggling. Rescue teams later searching the water found five victims. Breaking news and analysis, townhall.com. A British Prime Minister, Andy Burnham, promises to deliver changes in his premiership.
10: Andy Burnham is welcomed at 10 Downing Street with traditional applause after becoming Britain's new Prime Minister, succeeding Keir Starmer. Burnham also spoke outside 10 Downing Street soon after he'd been formally asked to form a government by King Charles III. Burnham said in his first speech that he promises to deliver a circuit breaker for a system, he says, that's taken wrong turns since the 1980s.
11: We will make this moment a circuit breaker for Britain, bringing forward the biggest changes in the last 40 years.
10: I'm Charles Dillardesma.
4: Asian shares were mostly on the up and up, with markets in South Korea and Japan trading higher after recent declines due to heavy selling of stocks linked to artificial intelligence. Here at home, well, the Dow was up more than 300 points. More on these stories, townhall.com.
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16: 888-971-SAGE, 888-971-7243. I am Larry Elder. We are Salem News Channel. Two more U.S. soldiers have been killed and one missing following military strikes against Iran, bringing the total service personnel killed to 17. The Los Angeles Times says Trump may be, quote, stumbling into a forever war, end of quote. Prime Minister Bibi Netanyahu is scheduled to speak at the United Nations in September in New York. And New York Mayor Zoran Mamdani has reiterated his promise to arrest him as a war criminal indicted by the International Criminal Court that we don't recognize. Democrats are increasingly the party of socialism, abolish ICE, Israel's committing genocide, Israel's an apartheid state, pack the Supreme Court, and attack the rich for allegedly not paying their fair share in taxes. A Republican senator says Congress should declare illegal aliens invaders, which would make their children ineligible for birthright citizenship. Colleges are getting around the ban on DEI by simply calling it something else. An anti-ICE activist set fire outside an immigration court in New York City. The suspect is a former U.S. Army soldier. All of this and more, 888-971-SAGE, 888-971-7243. Yes, I did watch the final between Spain and Argentina on Sunday. Spain won 1-0. According to The Express, which is a British publication, Spain airbrushed Donald Trump out of a widely shared photograph in Spain because Donald Trump was hoisted right next to the winning team, and they don't like Mr. Trump, so they just airbrushed him out of the photograph. Now, I'm not sure how you say fake news in Spanish, but I'm sure somebody could probably let me know. He was booed, Trump, before the kickoff, but remained on the winner's podium, even though they tried to get him off. You know, Trump, he didn't leave. And so Spain just decided to make it as if he just never really existed on the podium. Now, let me start with the war in Iran. As you know, I read the LA Times, so you don't have to. And this morning, this was the front page. Trump may be stumbling into a forever war. They put the word forever war in quotes because Trump, during the campaign, both 1.0 and 2.0, talked about his opposition to forever wars. Let's go over some of the article, and then I want to comment. Quote, President Trump long railed against forever wars. He now appears to be stumbling into a forever war of his own. From the first days of the U.S.-Israeli campaign against Iran, Trump and his officials insisted their adventure abroad, would be the exception, that the conflict would end in a matter of weeks. Now, 4.5 months later, after a torturous start-stop vacillation between truce and war, the U.S. is pressing on with a fight that has no end in sight, or even a clear definition of what an acceptable end would be. moving around, talks about the recent casualties. 17 U.S. members have been killed, service members, more than 430 wounded since the war began, according to the Pentagon. Despite that military pleasure, the article continues, and Trump's insistence that members of Iran's leadership want to make a deal, the New York Times says he said that an accord was on hand no less than 46 times

man and seeing what that brings about. In reality, it doesn't change the situation because the Iranians won't budge. And if you confuse tactical and strategic success, then you're not going to get anywhere in any kind of war. End of quote. They also quote a professor at Johns Hopkins University, the School of Advanced International Studies. Quote, Iran gets a vote here. Trump thought wars in the Middle East would be like Venezuela, a big in and out without a prolonged war. And that reality is that it's backfired, said this professor. Close quote. And the article goes on to talk about the long line of presidents that have thought wars wouldn't last very long, whether Vietnam, Afghanistan, Iraq. And then they talk about Iran in the event that Trump committed ground troops. The country is 636,000 square miles, more than double the size of Afghanistan, four times the size of Iraq, five times the size of Vietnam. Quote, all nations where the U.S. struggled to prevail against adversaries not as well equipped and arguably less ideologically motivated than its adversaries in Iran. Close quote. Then it starts talking about how MAGA acolytes are beginning to defect from the president. Quote, including flagship conservative figures such as Tucker Carlson, Megyn Kelly, and Alex Jones. Let me pause here. Are Tucker Carlson, Megyn Kelly, and Alex Jones flagship conservative figures? And it criticizes the negotiators, Jared Kushner, Steve Witkoff, said they have no experience, unlike the experienced negotiators that did the Iran deal that Donald Trump pulled us out of. It concludes with this, quoting the professor from Johns Hopkins. It's a forever war in the making. And the reason why is that Trump has proven he's impossible to negotiate with. Once you've proven that diplomacy doesn't work, then there's only war. Close quote. And they quote what Donald Trump said when asked about Iran's announcement it would no longer abide by the memorandum. Trump said, quote, I couldn't care less. End of quote. Now, I just read you certain excerpts from this very long piece, which, as the headline indicates, as far as the LA Times author is concerned, and I don't know who this is, Nabith, N-A-B like boy, I-H, Boulos, B-U-L-O-S is the writer. I read the article three times. I noticed something missing. What do you think it might be? If you're thinking the article never even raised the possibility that Iran was close to getting a nuclear weapon, go to the head of the class. Doesn't even mention Iran's proximity to getting a nuclear weapon, let alone that President Trump has severely set back that possibility, as was stated by the NATO Secretary General Mark Rutte. How do you talk about something like this without talking about why he's there? Why he did this, that previous presidents also said Iran acquiring a nuclear weapon is a non-starter, and this one did something about it. Whether you agree with the war or not, how do you write an article accusing Donald Trump of engaging in a forever war without acknowledging why he got into the war in the first place, without considering the possibility that maybe, just maybe, the world is a safer place, as Mark Rutte said? How do you do that? And you wonder why the war is unpopular. Ask people who oppose the war how close Iran was to getting a nuke. They probably haven't even thought about it. You don't think it's relevant? And if Iran is intractable as you say it is, unwilling to budge as you say it is, doesn't that raise a possibility in your mind about what kind of world we would have if these people had a nuclear weapon? Yet you don't even raise a possibility, even to dismiss it.

0: Now, I know you can't stand this man. I know you want him to fail. And last week, we went over again the piece written by David Boies, published in the Wall Street Journal, longtime Democrat lawyer, respected by Democrats, represented big-time Democrats in the last several decades, wrote a piece. He said, look, however you feel about Donald, the world is safer now that Donald Trump has done something that previous presidents have not done, and that is to try to prevent Iran from getting a nuclear weapon. And even if you hate Donald Trump's guts, he said, and I'm paraphrasing, we ought to support the mission and hope that it concludes successfully. How do you write a piece and not even mention this? 888-971-SAGE, 888-971-7243. I am Larry Elder. Do not leave town.
1: 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Silver has fallen even further. 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
0: President Trump's objectives are, Fox's military expert is General Jack Keane, number 60.
10: For more, let's bring in Fox News senior strategic analyst, General Jack Keane. General, thank you so much for being with us in the Sunday briefing. I want to get your assessment of what we just saw play out this weekend and whether you expect significant escalation from the U.S. in response.
11: Yes, certainly. Well, certainly our heart goes out to the families and loved ones of our soldiers, the fallen and deaths taking place, and their names are added to a very long, tragic list of literally thousands of Americans have died under the hands of this regime since they took power some 47 years ago. And this is the first president in all of that time who's ever taken consequential action to stop this barbaric behavior they've imposed on the region and the world writ large. So where are we here? I think what we have seen in front of us, and the reason we went back to combat operation, is diplomacy failed quite miserably. The reality is, on April the 8th, we went to a ceasefire, Jackie, and we began a three-month-plus negotiations to achieve some kind of an agreement here that made some sense to the United States. Negotiators promised, you know, we're reasonable, we want to coexist with you, we have to work with these hardliners, you got to help us work with the hardliners. This is the same pattern line, so our audience understands, that other presidents have had to deal with. The negotiators and diplomats are always appear reasonable. They always want to coexist with us, and they're always working against the hardliners. That has been the pattern for decades. There's nothing new about that, although some of our negotiators, being new to this, think it's new. It is not new. It is their pattern. And I don't think there's ever going to be a deal here that would be acceptable to President Trump. And he's obviously not going to take a bad deal at all. The negotiators, Iran promised the negotiators X, Y, and Z, and they broke those promises. Then their president, on June the 17th, signed the very deal that President Trump did. And 3 days later, they violated that deal over the Straits of Hormuz. Why? The Straits of Hormuz, in Iran's terms now, is their number one strategic asset. It exceeded their expectation that the success they had, because not only did it affect behavior in the region, it affected the economy worldwide. They believe it gives them huge leverage. They no longer have a nuclear enterprise that's buried under a mountain of rubble, most of it, to use as leverage. And so this is something they do not want to give up with, and that is why they broke the deal. And because they were not going to put up with the fact that the straits were going to be open and they would not have any leverage going forward. That is where we are. We're back in combat operations. We're attempting to clear, secure, and open the straits. We're reducing their capability to influence that, and also reducing the capability to retaliate against our bases in the region and the Gulf nations.
10: Okay.
11: I have some concerns about this going forward, to be frank. I don't share the view that this strengthens the resolve of the Gulf states. I think we have seen twice since we went to a ceasefire, once when we were trying to operate prior to that Project Freedom and put that in place, it was the Gulf states led by Saudi Arabia that told us not to do it, to stop it, and they took our air base away from us and our airspace. And what did we do? We stopped it. It's an open secret. A few weeks ago, President Trump was getting ready to go back to major combat operations, and the Gulf states called again and told them not to do it. Let's work some kind of a deal. The Pakistanis and the Qataris are hopeful this is going to happen. And by the way, the Pakistanis and the Qataris, believe me, are compromising. They're favoring Iran and dealing with us. They have both worked both sides of this, and at times detrimental to the United States, despite the relationships that exist between the United States and those leaders. The facts speak something else again.
10: Okay.
11: So where are we? We're going forward. Combat operations, I think, is likely going to expand as we go forward, given the reality of what we're facing with Iran.
10: Okay. With just about a minute left, I take your mention of some of the negotiators believing this behavior is new. I take that to me.
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1: 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I am Larry Elder. 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Back to General Jack Keane for a different perspective on the war against Iran.
2: Okay. With just about a minute left, I take your mention of some of the negotiators believing this behavior is new. I take that to mean Vice President Vance, potentially Steve Witkoff, Jared Kushner, and also your mention that the president wouldn't take a bad deal and that the Iranians aren't going to come up with a good one to mean that it's not going to end without regime change. My question to you is, you know, can this be done without boots on the ground? And second, with just a little time we have left, there was a notice from the U.S. Embassy in Amman, basically evacuating the embassy due to a credible and specific threat, according to the State Department. State Department also issued a warning that U.S. diplomatic facilities, including those outside the Middle East, have been targeted. So what is the risk to Americans at home and around the world?
3: We had an original aim that we started with to take Iran off the map as an aggressor and predator in the region. And we never had a stated objective to change the regime. We knew what that would take. And that was not a realistic option for us. But we thought we could weaken that regime so much that it would put it on a pathway to collapse. I think that is still a realistic objective. I know what we can do militarily. When we went to the ceasefire, we had 25% of the targets that had not been hit yet. And that is why Iran, you see, has ballistic missiles and drones and was systematically destroying those. Return to that, finish that operation. A lot of these leaders are vulnerable. The IRGC and its organizations are vulnerable. There's national infrastructure that is significantly vulnerable. There's no doubt that the combination of military operations and the economic means we're using, particularly Secretary Benson putting us back on sanctions, the naval blockade, which takes longer to have an effect, put that together with what we can achieve militarily, and we begin to put this regime very vulnerable to the resistance of its own people. I'm hoping the CIA and the Mossad are working earnestly, one, to undermine the regime covertly, and two, to find means and ways to assist the Iranian people to resist this regime. I do believe the goals at the outset are still quite achievable, and if we achieve them, we reset the Middle East, and we put it on a pathway for enduring peace and likely normalization with those countries and Israel. That strategic goal is still out there and achievable.
2: Okay. General Jack Keane, always appreciate your expertise. Thank you so much for coming on.
1: The primary goal was and remains to prevent Iran from getting a nuclear bomb. Why? Because a regime like this, that's willing to murder tens of thousands of its own people, a regime like this, that's willing to pass out, as I've talked about many times, plastic keys, air quotes, so they can unlock the gates to paradise. Keys that boys as young as 12 wrapped around their necks as they walked on foot across minefields during the Iraq-Iran war to clear the fields for soldiers and for tanks. Tens of thousands of them were blown up. Hundreds of thousands of them were injured. This is a regime that puts women and children in harm's way by design so that the United States and Israel could then be accused of engaging in war crimes. Can you imagine what a regime like that would do if they had a nuclear bomb? This is why we're in this war. And that possibility that Iran, as I said before, is getting close to getting a nuclear weapon, something President Trump said, and something that was echoed by the NATO General Secretary Mark Rutte, that possibility wasn't even mentioned in this long article accusing Donald Trump of violating a campaign promise by getting us into a forever war, something that he campaigned against doing. This is just stunning to me. Again, I know you hate him. I know you can't stand him. But he gets credit for absolutely nothing. Is the world a safer place now than it was 4.5 months ago? I think so. Is Iran as close to getting a nuclear weapon as they were 4.5 months ago? Of course not. Are they able to support their proxies to the same level they did before this war started? No. Is the world better off that their ballistic missile program has been set back? Yes. Can you at least raise the possibility, Los Angeles Times, before you accuse President Trump of getting us into a forever war without even talking about why we're in the war in the first place? I think this is just jaw-dropping. See, this is the kind of stuff people mean, at least I mean, when I talk about fake news. 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
1: In Michigan over the death of the Supreme Leader, you know, the one that was chanting death to America, death to Israel. And when he was confronted, dodged the question. Number 47. Okay. Having some difficulty with that clip. John Fetterman, however, has responded to Mr. El-Sayed. Number 53.
11: Iran.
12: Okay. Let's talk about the split in the Democratic Party, because Michigan candidate Dr. El-Sayed has been very critical of AIPAC. But when asked if there's room in the party for Israel supporters, he said, quote, there's always room in the tent, the Democratic Party tent, for folks. He obviously holds a very different view on Israel than you do. Can the Democratic Party, can the Big Tent be home to both someone like Dr. El-Sayed and someone like you?
11: I think it's entirely appropriate to be pro-Palestinian. And of course, I'm deeply sympathetic to many of the innocent Palestinians as well over. But where we have become parts in our party now, describing Israel is genocidal state or apartheid state, and now we're not going to vote for any kind of aid, and now even people like the J Street organization are going to vote against basic things like the Iron Dome, and it's getting more and more incredibly hostile towards Israel. Israel is our important key ally. When candidates like you've had Dr. on just before me won't criticize Iran, in fact he'll warn his supporters, well, we can't just be talking about that the leader of Iran was eliminated, which I think I'm proud to say that's a great thing. You know, eliminating Hamas leadership, eliminating Hezbollah leadership or Iran, that makes things safe and more just. And that's entirely appropriate views.
12: You've said that if the Democratic Party becomes officially and
1: You said that if the Democratic Party becomes officially anti-Israel, you may break ties with the party, he said. Getting back to Mr. Abdul El-Sayed, believes that ICE cannot be reformed, must be abolished. Number 49.
13: ICE has nothing to do with immigration. ICE has nothing to do with the southern border. ICE is about normalizing paramilitary force on our streets. ICE is about weaponizing the idea of immigration against the Constitution itself. ICE cannot be reformed. ICE cannot be retrained. ICE has to be abolished. You're not getting another dime of our money. Not one more dime.
1: Not too surprisingly, border czar Tom Holman has somewhat of a different view. We'll talk about that later on. Hassan Piker, another one of these guys who refers to Israel as a genocidal state, calls it apartheid, gave a speech at a convention of the Socialist Democrats of America. Here's part of it, number 34.
14: No more to Trumpism. But no more to the Democrats who compromise, who conciliate, and who betray us. No more to the fascist reactionaries, but no more to the Democrats who will collaborate and cooperate with the fascists, who will fund ICE, who will fund Israel, who will help poison the planet, who will stiff workers and help bosses. We don't need those Democrats anymore. In fact, I know we have a message. We are coming. We are unbossed, we're unbought, we're unbound, and we will become undeniable. Thank you.
1: The man has an extremely influential podcast. These Democrat Socialists of America have appeared on his show. Scott Jennings, the Salem talk show host, who's one of the CNN pundits, has a warning for CNN and for the Democrats. Number 61.
15: I think to boil this down to just insurgent versus establishment overlooks what many of these people are running on. They're simply beyond insurgency here. I mean, you've got people out there winning primaries that want to abolish borders, abolish ICE, abolish prisons, abolish the police, abolish the United States Senate. This is well outside the bounds of normal political discourse, and it's all happening in the Democratic Party. I don't think the Democratic Party leadership understands. They've already been overwhelmed, and it's just a matter of time before these views become the mainstream platform, and that's what they're going to end up running on in 2028 as well.
1: One of the things that they're running on, of course, is Medicare for All. There's a editorial, again, not an op-ed piece. Editorial means the official position of the Washington Post, about the assertion that you can have Medicare for All by simply taxing millionaires and billionaires. We're going to talk about that in a second as well. This is where this party is. Abolish ICE. Remember the woman running for Congress in Pennsylvania? Who was asked, well, if you abolish ICE, who's going to enforce our immigration laws? And she looked like somebody hit her in the head with a 2x4. And she said, well, I need to think about that. Well, can you give me an answer now? Well, Congress should enforce our immigration laws. Congress should enforce our immigration laws? No, Congress's job is to enact the laws. The executive branch is a branch that enforces a law. And she's running for Congress and will probably get elected. 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
1: 888-971-SAGE, 888-971-7243. An anti-ICE activist set fire outside an immigration court in New York City. The suspect is a former U.S. Army soldier. Washington Post says there aren't enough rich people to pay for Medicare for all. Sunny Hostin, the co-host of The View, whipped out the privilege card when her son was stopped for criminal trespassing. A Republican senator says Congress should declare illegal aliens invaders, which would then make their children ineligible for citizenship birthright. All of this and more, 888-971-SAG. Here is the clip where the candidate for Senate in Michigan, Abdul El Said, dodged when Jake Tapper confronted him about saying that people were sad over the death of the Ayatollah. Number 47.
2: The war with Iran is clearly heating up. Three U.S. service members, well, two were killed and one is missing overnight. They were stationed in Jordan. 20 weeks ago, when Iran's supreme leader was killed, you told your staff, according to audio obtained by the Washington Free Beacon, quote, "There are a lot of people in Dearborn who are sad today, so like I just don't want to comment on Khamenei at all," unquote. I thought that quote was interesting because the Ayatollah has killed tens of thousands of innocent Iranians, not to mention the proxies that Iran has funded that have killed innocent civilians all over the Middle East. Why were you worried about offending people who support the Ayatollah?
3: Jake, on a day where we're mourning the loss of two more service members in a war we never should have fought, I think all of us ought to step back and ask whether or not everybody in Michigan, frankly, everybody in America, shouldn't be sad about the fact that this president, backed by the Prime Minister of a foreign government...
1: He's going to reiterate the same point. A war we should never have fought. And Tapper doesn't say anything at all about, well, isn't it true that Iran was close to getting a nuclear weapon? Isn't that why we went to war? It's not even raised. Continue.
3: That this president, backed by the Prime Minister of a foreign government, took us to a war we had no business fighting in. So yeah, I didn't want to comment on it then because it's a ridiculous pretext. And now you're asking me about the Ayatollah, who's dead, by the way, and you're not asking me about the service members who've died. You're not asking me about whether or not this war should have ever been fought. You're not asking me about whether or not the costs that are being borne by Michiganders in the tax dollars we pay or the gas prices that are insane right now are worth it. And so, look, let's have a conversation based in Michigan. I'm running for Senate in Michigan. And I think here in Michigan, all of us are probably sad about the fact that we went to war that we never should have fought. I'd rather our money be spent here.
2: I was specifically asking you about comments you didn't want to make because you didn't want to offend people in Dearborn, which is in Michigan. Let's turn to immigration policy.
1: And then he just dropped it. Let's turn to immigration policy. Is it or is it not true, Mr. El Said, that Iran was close to getting a nuclear weapon? Is it relevant? And notice he mentioned gas prices, which have now hit $4 nationwide, are, quote, insane, close quote. Still cheaper than under Biden, still cheaper adjusted for inflation, than the highest point under Barack Obama. Just a thought. 888-971-SAGE. Do not leave town.
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9: News this hour from Town Hall. I'm Jason Walker. President's new plane getting an upgrade.
10: President Trump telling reporters the new Air Force One will be taken out of service for a few weeks for a security upgrade. He was asked by a reporter on the tarmac about the plane's technology and ability to safeguard against an incoming missile strike.
11: It has a lot, and, it has a lot of capability, but as I understand it, in about a month or so, they're going to send it to have it be maxed out.
10: Laura Winters reporting.
9: Senator Darlene Graham will be in the running for a full term in her late brother Lindsey Graham's Senate seat out of South Carolina. She, of course, was sworn in last week to fill the remaining months of her brother's term. A suspect in custody following a fire and an attack outside a Fed building in the Big Apple.
12: An explosive device detonated outside of a federal building in Lower Manhattan, New York, injuring two people. The FBI says one person is in custody, and the Joint Terrorism Task Force is investigating. The building houses several federal offices, including the FBI's New York office and an immigration court. Willie Nelson, the White House.
9: Well, suddenly, the world of sports is thinking, could this really be happening? Chances are, no, but it never can't tell. It just might. Here's what we do know. Southeastern Conference Commissioner Greg Sankey says the SEC is having very serious talks about breaking away from the NCAA. Now, Sankey explains that school presidents throughout the league are very frustrated and are considering a number of different significant changes. He emphasizes, however, nothing has been decided as yet. Everything is still preliminary. Gasoline prices back up. AAA says the national average just over the $4 mark. More on these stories, townhall.com.
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9: When it comes to student loans, defaults reaching a record high.
15: The government says around 9.5 million people, that's one in five federal student loan borrowers, are in default. Those numbers have spiked since payments started coming due again following a lengthy pause intended to provide relief during the COVID-19 pandemic. Credit scores can suffer when borrowers are just a few months behind. Entering default brings the possibility of more serious consequences. That can include the garnishing of wages or Social Security payments. For now, the administration has held off on any such involuntary collections. Bob Agner reporting.
9: China's leading technology company showcasing hundreds of cutting-edge products at the World AI Conference in Shanghai. On site, everything from, well, advanced robotics to artificial intelligence systems, the nation's flagship AI event taking place against the backdrop of a very heated U.S.-China rivalry. Breaking news and analysis, Town Hall. AI stocks rebounding, but not enough to boost all the markets.
16: Stocks drifted through a quiet day of trading on Wall Street as AI-related companies recovered some of their recent losses. The S&P 500 fell 0.2% Monday. The Dow lost 307 points. That's about 0.6%. The Nasdaq Composite was nearly unchanged with a loss of less than 0.1%. Stocks like Nvidia and SanDisk were steadier after pulling back last week on worries that their prices have shot too high. Treasury yields rose in the bond market. Higher oil prices are keeping bond investors concerned about inflation. The yield on the 10-year Treasury climbed to 4.59%. Seth Sutel, New York.
9: The forecasters are keeping a sharp eye on Tropical Storm Bertha forming in the Gulf of Mexico, likely to approach the U.S. coast in Texas. Bertha, the second named storm in the Atlantic season. More on these stories, townhall.com.
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22: Larry Elder here, the sage from South Central, the Prince of Pico Union, the Czar of Common Sense, the great Eldersky, Don Lorenzo. Welcome to the program. No victor credits allowed because we've got a country to

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1: 888-971-SAGE, 888-971-7243. I am Larry Elder. We are Salem News Channel. You can't succeed without ICE either. Borders are Tom Homan clashed with CBS's Margaret Brennan over the ICE vehicle stops that they said they were going to stop doing, and then reversed it when President Trump said, no, we're not going to stop doing vehicle stops. Number 33.
2: Two immigrants were shot in the span of a week. There was that one in Maine that was fatal just days after, another one in Houston. We also saw that man fleeing agents in Florida who then was struck and killed by a tractor trailer. I know you've been trying to keep the department out of the headlines ever since that streak in Minnesota that was deadly. How do you respond to those who say what's happening now looks like very little has changed?
3: Well, you know, first of all, we'll wait and see what the investigations, how they play out, right? Because, you know, I don't want to get ahead of investigations on who's at fault, what exactly happened. Because we all know when these investigations happen, there's going to be cell phone video, there may be city cameras, and, you know, of course, you got witness statements and affidavits from the officer and witnesses. So we got to let the investigations play out. So I don't want to really comment on investigations themselves, but, you know, I think, you know, Mark Wayne Mullen, you know, took some action. And in concern of safety of the agents and how we do operations, and that's why he did that, you know, that pause on enforcement on vehicle stops. But, you know, my concern is I've done this since 1984. My concern is I think a lot of the rhetoric that you see every day, especially in sanctuary cities and at these protests, that resist members of Congress saying ICE isn't a real law enforcement agency. I think that I actually think that emboldens some people say, I'm not going to comply with ICE. And I think no matter what people think of ICE, no matter what you think of immigration law, you should always comply with law enforcement.
2: Yes, but in the shootings in both Houston and Maine, the people who were killed were not the intended targets. Have you caught the people you were actually looking for?
3: One of them, I believe we did, but, you know, that happens to law enforcement all the time. I mean, we're working, you know, we get leads on individuals, and you say, okay, well, this subject lives at this house, he drives this car. And when that subject leaves that house, you know, 6 o'clock in the morning, and someone gets in that car from that house, you know, they assume, okay, this is our guy, and they'll do a vehicle stop. And depending on when they make that stop and that person complies, either they're going to be arrested or released. That's the way it's supposed to be. So, you know, law enforcement deals with misidentity every day across the country, not just ICE. Every law enforcement agency. I was a cop. I know that happens.
2: Yeah, but these were fatal shootings, of course, in Houston and in Maine. And in Houston, it was an unmarked car. So when you're saying don't resist, these individuals who were chasing the man who died, they didn't have markings on that vehicle that would allow for him to know that they were ICE. It just looked like a car coming after them in the videos.
3: No, they have emergency lights. Officers have insignia. So when they get out of that car and approach the car, you can clearly see the law enforcement officers.
2: Well, so in again, the video that is, has been public, it's not a marked car.
3: These people, I'm not saying it's a marked car, but they have emergency lights and sirens. So when they pull somebody, they're going to activate the emergency lights. A lot of police departments, I'm in New York City right now, a lot of NYPD officers are driving unmarked vehicles, and that helps them find people that don't want to be found, right? So, you know, but bottom line is, we'll see when the investigation plays out, but they'd be alive today if they simply complied with a vehicle stop by federal law enforcement. Just comply. You can, if you don't think you're being treated right and they had no reason to stop you, then there's avenues to take them to court, to sue.
2: Well,
3: to get
2: the family of the man in Houston said that he thought he was being robbed because it was an unmarked vehicle. Not that it was law enforcement at all.
3: They had emergency lights. They activate emergency lights, blue and light. You know, in my vehicle I drive, where I'm with my security detail.
2: You've seen that on video? Lights. Because we haven't.
3: Seen what on video, ma'am?
2: That there were lights? Because in the videos that we've seen, there aren't. And because there weren't body cameras, it is hard to substantiate some of what you were saying.
3: Okay, well, I have not seen the videos, but I'm saying our vehicles are equipped with emergency lights. Now, if they didn't activate the lights, Again, I haven't seen that video. If they didn't activate the lights, then there's an issue there, right? But okay. I'm saying they are crypto lights. So let me just caveat that. They should have been crypto lights and sirens, but I do not know specifically if they activated those lights.
2: Okay.
3: As far as the cameras, Margaret, you know, everybody in ICE would have a camera now if the government wasn't shut down by Democratic members of Congress. There was money in that bill.

0: When he takes that action.
1: When will everyone get one?
0: You can have a cell phone camera from a witness on the side. You can have, you know, city cameras or whatever. But I want the American people to see what that officer sees when he makes, when he makes the decision, takes an action.
1: Yeah.
0: I think the American people need to see what that officer sees and hears. I think it's important.
1: Yeah.
0: And if you look at the data, body cameras actually exonerate agents more than they, you know, provide evidence of wrongdoing.
1: Well, yeah, and it would certainly help with reporting and public knowledge.
2: You know, is it too much to ask that Margaret Brennan said something about why ICE is out there? The last 4 years, open borders, millions of illegal aliens flooding into our country, some of whom on the terror watch list, some of whom committed murders in their host countries. Is there any discussion about this at all? How these sanctuary states are not allowing ICE to go to prisons and jails and get people from there, and therefore you have to go in the streets and do these maneuvers and missions? Is there any concern at all about all the people that have been murdered, raped, attacked, assaulted by criminal illegal aliens that were intentionally allowed into this country? And now ICE is a bad guy. ICE is a villain. ICE should be abolished. When I hear people like El Sayed say that, not one word about why we're having these encounters in the first place. Not one word about what happened the previous 4 years when the administration intentionally allowed millions of illegal aliens in the country, knowing full well it'd be very difficult to get them out, and knowing full well that the act of getting them out will then be attacked. They're home free. They've allowed millions of illegal aliens to come in the country and then attack the very laws and the people who've been empowered to arrest and deport them. Drives me insane. And now they're calling to abolish ICE. Even Arizona Democrat Senator Ruben Gallego wouldn't go as far as agreeing with that. Number 16.
3: Where do you stand when it comes to all these proposals? Is there daylight between you and a Bernie Sanders or a Democratic Socialist Zoran Mamdani, who have become quite well known for wanting to tax the rich?
4: Sure, I mean, sure, I'm sure there's some daylight, right? Just because, like, you know, we have different opinions about what the rate should be, whether it should be higher, it should be lower, should be realized gains, all this kind of like nuances. But I think where we have solidarity between us three is the fact that the rich have to pay their fair share.
2: But he said, I wouldn't go so far as to publicly abolish ICE because we want to win elections, he says. The rich need to pay their fair share. And Tom Homan has made the point. Democrats delayed the distribution and acquisition of body cams with their shutdown. Number 15.
5: Why were the ICE agents not wearing body cameras in Houston or in Maine during these two incidents?
6: When the Democrats shut down the Department of Homeland Security, I was up on the Hill as part of the negotiating team to reopen the government, and they wanted body cameras. There was $120 million in the budget they were holding up to buy those body cameras. Now, since the big, beautiful bill passed, now the reconciliation bill, the body cameras have been ordered. There's a deployment schedule on the books, and right now they're just trained to train, so officers in each field office can train their officers on the use of the body cam.
2: Now ICE should be abolished. Inevitably, there are going to be encounters that go south. Inevitably, law enforcement faces this every single day. 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
1: 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I am Larry Elder. We are Salem News Channel. 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I want to thank everybody who's helped families in Venezuela receive emergency relief through my partnership with Food for the Poor. 5,000 people dead so far. And again, when you consider the size of Venezuela and multiply it times 10 to get an idea of the kind of impact it would have here in America if there were two powerful earthquakes back to back, as what's happened, as was the case in Venezuela, you're talking about 50,000 Americans dead. Your generosity has made a real difference. Starting today, there's a brand new banner up at LarryElder.com. It says Give Food. I'm asking you to think about another challenge that doesn't get nearly enough attention. Hunger. Not hunger as a talking point. Not hunger as a statistic. But hunger as a daily reality for parents trying to feed their children. In 17 nations, Food for the Poor serves all across Latin America and the Caribbean. Families are struggling every day just to put food on the table. The same generosity you showed to families in Venezuela can help provide meals, hope, and encouragement to families facing hunger right now. 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That's ELDER to 51555. We'll send you a link. Or again, go to my website, LarryElder.com. 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Or you can use our special toll-free number, 855-918-4673. That's 855-918-4673. Tom Holman has made the same argument, been making for years. By maligning the law enforcement, you're making it far more likely that people are going to resist when they're pulled over. You tell a young black kid that the police are systemically racist, and it's logical for him not to comply when pulled over, because after all, the cop is going to harass you, if not shoot you, for no reason whatsoever. So this lie that the police are using deadly force against blacks just because they're black will make a young black man much more likely to resist lawful orders, making it far more likely the encounter could result in something that nobody wants. This is the damage being done by pushing this lie. Number 20.
2: I'm scared to death because assault with vehicles are sky high. There's been a lot of shootings. I'm scared to death that one of these days, IRS officers aren't going to be quick enough. The bad guys will be quicker. And I'm going to hand another folded flag to a spouse or a child. So, you know, President Trump's clear this policy is not going away. But it all goes back to the Dems who want to continually attack ICE and tell people to evade them, tell people don't comply, tell people to resist, and tell people ICE isn't a real law enforcement agency. You and I talked about this a year and a half ago, Laura. I said if the hateful rhetoric didn't stop, there will be bloodshed. And I'm saying it right now. There's still going to be more bloodshed unless they shut their mouth.
1: Abdul El-Sayed, the Michigan Democrat candidate for Senate, refers to ICE as not a law enforcement agency. Not a real law enforcement agency. Number 21.
3: You've been asked multiple times about defunding the police, but of course, as a senator, you would have nothing to do with local police, but you would be dealing with federal police. So would you vote to fund ICE any further, or do you think they should be defunded?
4: ICE needs to be abolished. ICE is not about law enforcement. ICE is about normalizing paramilitary force on our streets. And the faster we understand that ICE sits in contraposition to the Constitution itself, the faster we actually get about to being smart about the way that we do immigration. ICE is not that. ICE needs to be abolished.
1: ICE is a paramilitary force. Even Bill Maher is looking at his fellow Democrats and saying, include me out. Number 50.
5: I mean, by the way, you get some Democrats.
6: Democrats are cowardly.
5: Yeah. They're cowardly. Their party is being taken over now by, you know, every day I hear about a new very radical. I feel very good about, like, 10 whenever years ago, like, I did lose fans because, you know, I wasn't going to go along with some of this crazy stuff on the left, too. I didn't change really on what I thought about the right, but just I can't sit and just not notice stuff, which people seem to want to do because it's all about my team or your team. But, yeah, there's some crazy stuff. You know, when we're cheering for the Intifada, I'm out.
6: Well, I don't know if you saw Jay Clayton.
1: And Bill Maher says that the only ones who will come on his show are conservatives. He apparently is not able to get some of these Democrat Socialists of America on his show. Number 8.
7: Oh, the woke hate me. I get
8: the woke hate.
7: Exactly. They just hate. It's an animating feature of their life.
8: Yeah.
7: Is to feel superior to people who are morally inferior because they don't agree with them 100% on everything. So that means you are, of course, morally inferior. And I just won't buy it. I don't go along, and that's okay. The people who love me love my dirty drawers. They really do. They do anything for me. They literally say to me, thank you for your service all the time when I'm out. So the people who hate me, you know, it's just like it just balances out.
8: Yeah.
7: You know, if I thought that the people who hate me ever, like, made an honest argument, they're the people who won't talk to me. The conservatives,
8: yeah,
7: who I don't vote with or agree on many things, they're always happy to talk. It's the woke people who are like, because they're not really that bright or learned about what the things they're arguing about, so they don't want to argue with me. Because they don't have...
8: No.
7: I always say to them, just engage on the argument I'm making. Tell me that the argument I'm making is wrong. No, it's always you're old or you're, you know, you're sexist. Or, well, these are labels.
8: Yeah.
7: What about the argument?
1: And what about the argument? Howie Mandel is one of those pushing the narrative about the police engaging in systemic racism against blacks. Watch this, number 39.
5: This, how many people do you think the police shoot a year?
9: I don't know.
5: See? So you're talking out of your...
9: Well, tell me.
5: 1,000. They shoot about 1,000 people a year.
9: Okay, and?
5: How many of that is are white people?
9: Tell me.
5: So, again, we're having this discussion,
9: no,
5: but you're so sure of yourself, you don't even know the stats.
9: But why does that stat
5: Because you're talking about what you're talking about, how much you have to worry about.
9: I have to worry. My friends who are black, who are married and raising kids.
5: Right.
9: My personal experience. My personal experience, when I took my kids out and they got their driver's license.
5: Right.
9: I was worried about them driving safely and
5: right.
9: Those are the discussions I had.
5: Absolutely.
9: Don't speed and don't take somebody. My black friends have to have an added discussion.
5: I agree.
9: That I've never had with
5: absolutely.
9: My kids. If you get pulled over by the cop, make sure that your hands are there.
5: Right.
9: Don't reach for anything.
5: Okay.
9: So isn't that privilege?
5: Okay. Let's not talk about... I like the word advantage better. There's something about privilege that just is...
1: All of my white friends told me they had that conversation from their parents. Comply. All of them. I'm Larry Elder.
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1: 888-971-SAGE, 888-971-7243. I am Larry Elder. Salem News Channel, so much to get to. Prime Minister Bibi Netanyahu is scheduled to appear at the United Nations in September. And the mayor of New York has reiterated his threat to have Bibi Netanyahu arrested as a war criminal. Republican senator says that Congress should declare illegal aliens invaders. That way their children would be ineligible for birthright citizenship. Colleges are getting around the ban on DEI by simply calling DEI something else. An anti-ICE activist set fire outside an immigration court in New York City. Suspect, a former U.S. Army soldier. Sonny Hostin whipped out the privilege card when her son was stopped for criminal trespassing. All of this and more, 888-971-SAGE, 888-971-7243. Even James Carville says that CNN should have aired President Trump's speech about election integrity, number 35.
19: Joining us now to discuss this and more, the veteran Democratic strategist James Carville. James, thanks so much for joining us. How would you advise members of your Democratic Party to handle President Trump's speech last night and rebut the work of his administration as we get into the full swing of the midterm election season, the midterm elections coming up in November?
18: I would advise them to attack CNN, attack ABC, attack NBC, attack MSNBC, because they didn't air the speech. And I think the President of the United States acting loonier than a tune is newsworthy. I don't think we should have hidden that from the American people. I think there should have been blanket coverage of it. He's literally off his rocker. And there's no other way to describe this.
19: So you think we should have given him more publicity? Is that what you're saying?
18: Absolutely saying that. I'm absolutely saying that. I think the decision not to air that speech by CNN and other networks is not being what's really newsworthy. And that this guy's, he's gone. He was advised by his own staff in a story that I read, it was in Daily Beast and Politico, that don't be crazy. When you got to advise the President of the United States not to be crazy, of course, he didn't take that advice, for sure. But this is very newsworthy, I think. I do think, Wolf. And I think the more people see this, the more they'll understand that. And I really do. I believe that.
1: Now, he reached the same conclusion I reached, which is that the network should have aired it. Not because I believe that they think because I believe that he's crazy, obviously. But how do you, during a wartime, refuse to air a primetime speech of the commander-in-chief? How do you do that? Now, he did not mention Iran, which surprised me. I assumed he was going to at least say something. He didn't. But ABC didn't know that. NBC didn't know that. CNN didn't know that. BS Now didn't know that. And they decided they weren't going to air it. It's not newsworthy. And as Carville said, if you think he's nuttier than a fruit fly, isn't that news? You don't air it because you don't like it. You don't air it because you think he's going to say things that are not true. Isn't that your job as a journalist to then engage in some sort of fact-checking afterwards, as opposed to suppressing it in the first place? Unbelievable. Senator Warner of Virginia opposes the SAVE Act, and he was asked a simple question. Forget about all the other stuff in the SAVE Act, the banning biological women from competing against biological men. What about just the simple photo voter ID? Would you support that? And Warner proceeds to tell him that we have photo voter ID in Virginia. Said that the host, John Carl, who lives in Virginia. And then this happened, number 44.
4: Now, I understand that you and I think every other Democrat oppose this so-called Save America Act, and there's a lot of reasons that you've put forward. But let me ask you very narrowly on the issue of photo ID, requiring photo ID to register to vote. Is this something that Democrats should get behind?
20: We have very...
4: 80-some percent of Americans, 71% of Democrats say they favor this?
20: You know what? In Virginia, we have voter ID and photo ID. I got to show my...
4: That's actually not the case. I mean, I'm a Virginia voter. You don't need to show a photo ID in Virginia. There are a wide range of things you can show for ID. And if you don't show one of those, you can sign an affidavit saying...
20: You can sign an affidavit.
4: But so it's not required.
20: And those become ballots that if you want to contest later can be contested. But you do have a variety of documents. But we have voter ID... of one form or another.
4: Should that be a national standard?
1: We already have photo ID and no, you don't. I'm in Virginia. You don't. 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
1: 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Zohran Mamdani insists that he will arrest Bibi Netanyahu if he comes to New York City. Bibi Netanyahu is planning to come to New York City to speak at the United Nations in September, number 36.
2: Israel's Prime Minister Benjamin Netanyahu is perhaps planning to visit New York for the UN General Assembly. You pledged during your campaign and after you won to order his arrest to comply with the International Criminal Court warrant. What will happen if he comes in September?
3: Look, I believe that Prime Minister Netanyahu belongs in The Hague. He's a war criminal who has been charged by the International Criminal Court. And what you will find is that is an opinion that is held by many purely because of what his actions have wrought over these last many years. I've also said that I will follow the laws that we have here in New York City because I believe that there's an importance in following the law as a leader who presides over our city, and that's something that I plan to do.
2: Meaning? I'm sorry, I don't understand what that means.
3: Meaning that whatever the law allows me to do in New York City, that's what we will do, but we won't be writing our own laws to that end.
2: What does the law allow you to do?
3: That's an active conversation with our legal department in seeing what the prospects are we have here in our municipality. However, what we've seen at the national level is a desire sometimes to write your own laws, to go outside of the bounds of legality. That's not something we have an interest in.
2: I mean, normally when people come to a UN General Assembly, they're granted a sort of amnesty because it is the seat of the United Nations. Is that what you're thinking that you'll honor, or you're actively looking to see if you can actually arrest him?
3: I think we are looking at all of our legal obligations, and one of them is with regards to the United Nations. But the other part of this is we're not talking about a personal assessment of Benjamin Netanyahu. We're talking about the International Criminal Court and the fact that they have a warrant out for this prime minister's arrest. And I think it's important to talk about the weight that that has as a charge, and also that as the mayor of New York City, I'll be following the laws of New York City.
2: Okay.
1: What a buffoon. So you campaign promising to arrest Bibi Netanyahu. Now you're going to consult with your lawyers to find out if you can do it? How about doing it the other way around? How about consulting with lawyers first to find out whether or not you can arrest the Prime Minister of Israel coming to the United Nations to speak because he's been indicted by a criminal court that we don't even recognize? What a buffoon. Here's John Fetterman on Mr. Mamdani, number 37.
4: Thoughts here on Mamdani threatening to arrest Benjamin Netanyahu if he comes to the U.S.
5: It's such a tough guy to say that kind of thing. He has no way to do that. Of course, obviously, America's not even part of that corrupt court. And so he's just a clown to even say that. So he won't try that. And I'll just sit down and focus on the problems that they have in New York. That's really not your purview. You and I know that. Sit down.
2: Yeah. Mm.
1: Patty is in Philadelphia. Patty, you're on the Larry Elder Show. Thank you for calling.
6: Oh, hi. Larry Elder, I'm so excited to talk to you. I think you're the greatest. But I just wanted to say, when they keep talking about the forever war, I think we should say, yes, there is a forever war. Iran has been in a forever war against us for almost half a century, and Trump is the first president to try to end it, right? He didn't start it. He's trying to end this forever war that we're having against us by Iran. And I think that should be our talking point. Like, it isn't. They don't say anything.
1: Absolutely, that should be our talking point. I start out the show by talking about this. The front page article, LA Times, referring to Iran as a forever war that President Trump promised to avoid. And in the entire article, not one sentence about whether Iran was close to getting a nuclear war, let alone the fact that, as you pointed out, that for 47 years, they've been chanting death to America, bombings, IEDs, hundreds of Americans killed, to say nothing of the tens of thousands recently killed of their own people. It's just amazing to me. Zoran Mamdani tells Jake Tapper it's a war we should have never started, should have never started. Tapper doesn't say, well, excuse me, sir, do you think it's relevant that President Trump said that Iran was close to getting a nuclear weapon? Do you think it's relevant to ask whether, if that's the case, that their program has been set back and whether the world is safer because of it? Do you think it's relevant to discuss what would happen to the world if Iran had a nuclear bomb? Would they likely use it? Do we just cross our fingers and hope that if they acquire a nuclear weapon, they won't use it, despite chanting death to America, death to Israel, death to Western civilization? Can we at least have this discussion? Apparently not. I'm going to arrest Bibi Netanyahu because he's been indicted by a court that the United States doesn't even recognize. And don't forget, until the State Department intervened, an official in the Zoran Mamdani administration was going to meet with the Iranian ambassador to the United Nations. Why would you meet with the Iranian ambassador to the United Nations while we were at war against Iran? And by the way, do you think maybe the Iranian ambassador to the United Nations has some good ideas on what you can do about affordability in New York City, since that was your number one agenda? How will meeting with the Iranian ambassador achieve your goal of reducing the cost of living in New York City? Just a thought. Wonder what his ideas might be. The Washington Post said that their goal of Medicare for all cannot be accomplished simply by taxing millionaires. Even if you took away all their wealth, you still wouldn't have enough money to fund Medicare for all. I'm Larry Elder.
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0: whipped out the privilege card when her son was stopped by the police for alleged criminal trespassing. All of this and more, 888-971-SAGE. Zvi is in Teaneck, New York. You're on the Larry Elder Show. Thank you so much for calling.
1: Yes, thank you, Larry. Teaneck, New Jersey. But Mamdani is a complete embarrassment. And you're right, Iran would without a doubt use nuclear weapons. I tell you, President Trump made a very, very strong case about that in his speech last week, right?
0: Dave is in Placerville, California. Dave, you're on the Larry Elder Show.
2: Hello.
0: Hello.
2: Hi, Larry. I've got an idea for a bumper sticker, and it goes like this. You can't view it as news if it's already been used as propaganda. And, of course, view would be in parentheses.
0: All right. I will take that under advisement. This is anti-ICE activists setting fire outside an immigration court in New York City, number 64.
3: Guys, oh my God! Get away! Oh my God!

0: my God.
1: And it turns out that the suspect, former member of the U.S. Army. Joe Rogan has some tough words for Gavin Newsom, who wants to be president, number 59.
2: They don't have any faith in Gavin Newsom.
3: Oh, yeah.
2: Which is kind of funny because he wants to be president so bad.
3: That's sure what it looks like.
2: You can't ruin a city and then go on to ruin a state and say, guys, that was just practice.
3: I know.
2: Once I get it as a president, I'm going to fix it.
3: I mean, it's so crazy, but he's such a great politician. I mean,
2: no,
3: he's so smooth.
2: He's
3: you don't think so?
2: No. I think he's terrible.
3: How's he remained in power for so long?
2: Low competition.
1: Every dumb idea has been tried twice in California. Larry Elder.
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5: Thanks for having me, Sean.
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4: All right. 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
8: Breaking news this hour from Town Hall. I'm Rich Thomason. On orders from President Trump, additional 50% tariffs will be imposed on some Canadian imports. The president accuses the Canadians of unfairly discriminating against American autos, alcohol, and dairy products. Iran remains defiant.
9: 10 consecutive nights of U.S. strikes haven't forced Tehran to loosen its grip on the Strait of Hormuz, through which about a fifth of all traded crude oil and natural gas previously passed. The UK's Maritime Trade Operations Agency says it's received multiple reports of a tanker being hit by a projectile 8 nautical miles off the coast of Oman. Iran's paramilitary Revolutionary Guard claimed the attack and those on two other ships targeted in the waterway since Sunday. As fighting has intensified between the US and Iran, mediators have stepped up efforts to revive the interim peace deal signed last month.
8: The BBC's Yolande Nell. Later today, Lebanon's president will meet with President Trump at the White House. A former U.S. Army soldier is under arrest in New York City, accused of starting a fire and firing a pellet gun outside a lower Manhattan federal building. The FBI describes Andrew Arivaca as an anti-American, anti-government extremist. Senator Darlene Graham announcing that she is running for a full term in her late brother Lindsey Graham's Senate seat. Sharing her decision with Fox News Channel Sean Hannity, Darlene Graham was sworn in last week to fill the remaining months of her brother's term, which comes to an end in January. Tropical storm Bertha is strengthening in the Gulf of Mexico, moving toward the Florida Panhandle. A tropical storm warning extends from the Florida-Alabama border to Louisiana. A storm surge watch from the Alabama-Florida line to the mouth of the Mississippi River. On Wall Street this morning, Dow futures up 153 points. NASDAQ futures ahead 380 points. More on these stories at townhall.com.
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8: The sentence is life for a one-time drug lord in New York, and prosecutors are pleased with the punishment.
11: In Brooklyn, former Sinaloa cartel kingpin Ismael El Mayo Zambada has been sentenced to life in prison after pleading guilty last year to drug trafficking.
12: El Mayo was the world's single biggest drug trafficker this century.
11: U.S. Attorney Joseph Nocella says it's a worthy sentence after a years-long fight to bring the Mexican drug lord to justice.
12: A life sentence cut off from family, cut off from freedom, cut off from the outside world, is fitting punishment for the harm that El Mayo has caused to countless victims.
11: At his hearing, Zambada apologized for the harm he caused and called for an end to the cycle of drug violence. Judge Brian Cogan honored a defense request that the 76-year-old be recommended to a federal prison hospital where he can be treated for age-related illnesses. I'm Jennifer King.
8: News and analysis at townhall.com. The Women's Tennis Association introducing one-time mandatory genetic testing for all players, effective today.
13: It's a requirement to compete at the 2028 Los Angeles Olympics. The WTA has updated its women's eligibility policy to include gender screening based on biological sex this week to preserve the integrity of women's professional tennis and maintain fair competition conditions for all players. The new policy takes the organization in line with the eligibility policy introduced by the IOC in March to align with President Trump's executive order on sports ahead of the 2028 Olympics. Keith Peters, Washington.
8: A federal judge is ordering Paramount and Warner Brothers Discovery to halt their $81 billion merger for at least 2 weeks. This will allow states challenging the deal more time to see their case in court. They argue the combination would extinguish competition. More on these stories, townhall.com.
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1: 888-971-SAGE. 888-971-7243. I am Larry Elder. We are Salem News Channel. Bernie Sanders says people are sick and tired of wealthy campaign contributors determining where our party goes. What was it, 39 billionaires contributed to the campaign of James Tallarico, the Democrat Senate candidate in Texas, so far? We're not against millionaires and billionaires. We're just against millionaires and billionaires who don't donate to our party. Here is Mr. Sanders, number 48.
24: And I'll tell you what else people are sick and tired of. They are sick and tired of wealthy campaign contributors determining who the candidates of the Democratic Party will be. So I say to the Democratic leadership, Get your super PACs out of these primaries. And let the people decide who their candidate will be. Brothers and sisters, let me tell you, change is coming. And that is why progressives have been defeating establishment candidates all across America.
1: Scott Jennings, as I mentioned on CNN, gave a warning to people like Bernie Sanders. Number 61.
2: I think to boil this down to just insurgent versus establishment overlooks what many of these people are running on. They're simply beyond insurgency here. I mean, you've got people out there winning primaries that want to abolish borders, abolish ICE, abolish prisons, abolish the police, abolish the United States Senate. This is well outside the bounds of normal political discourse, and it's all happening in the Democratic Party. I don't think the Democratic Party leadership understands. They've already been overwhelmed. And it's just a matter of time before these views become the mainstream platform. And that's what they're going to end up running on in 2028 as well.
1: This is Washington Post, again, editorial, not an op-ed piece, which means an opinion piece. This is the official position of the newspaper. Headline, Medicare for All means taxes for all. Subheadline, billionaires don't have enough money to foot the bill. This is a mantra you hear all the time from these Democrats, Socialists of America, and Bernie Sanders for decades. Millionaires and billionaires aren't paying their fair share. If they paid their fair share, we could afford this, we could afford this, we could afford that. This is the Washington Post. Roughly three-quarters of Medicare for All supporters believe it could be paid for entirely by taxing billionaires. They're wrong, continues the Washington Post. A recent poll by Echelon Insights found that 74% of voters who support the idea championed by Bernie Sanders, Jay Paul, and other progressive lawmakers think raising taxes only on billionaires would cover all of Medicare's costs. Just 40% knew the truth. Medicare for All would require raising taxes on most taxpayers, including the middle class. Whatever the particulars, writes the Washington Post, no existing health care system anywhere in the world is funded by taxing the rich while everybody else pays nothing. Other countries' systems also don't offer unlimited care to everyone for free. They ration, constrain, and use various forms of cost sharing. Billionaires don't have enough money to fund the government as it currently exists, let alone with another population-wide entitlement program on top of it. U.S. billionaires have $8.2 trillion in wealth this year. Even in assuming taxing all of it would be constitutional, which it isn't, and the government could liquidate it all without destroying the economy, which it can't, $8.2 trillion would cover a little over 13 months of federal spending at this year's levels. What I'm reading you is verbatim the Washington Post. It continues. The government takes 30% of the average American worker's pay in taxes. In Sweden, Spain, Italy, France, and Germany, the government takes over 40%. On top of that, those countries have a national tax. Value added, ranging from 19% to 25% on most purchases, compared with the average American sales tax rate of 7.5%. The top income rate in America kicks in at $640,600 this year. The top rate in the Netherlands, which is 12.5 percentage points higher than the United States, kicks in at roughly $90,000. The British start

0: happening over there at the Washington Post. Jeff Bezos, who is a Democrat, bought it and has made all sorts of editorial changes, apparently, including, once again, this editorial from the Washington Post, number 41.
1: Demanding that the wealthy start paying their fair share of taxes, it's not radical. It is exactly the right thing to do.
2: Actually, the rich already pay more than their fair share. Consider this. There were 30,382 tax filers with incomes of $10 million or more in 2023. That includes all sources of income, not just regular pay for work. This tiny group of people, which represents 0.02% of all taxpayers, made 5.9% of all income. They're very rich, but they paid 10.9% of all income taxes. The over 100 million filers, who made under $75,000, together made 21.9% of all income, but they only paid 7.3% of all income taxes. Now that's the point of a progressive income tax. Take more from the rich and little to nothing from the poor. That's what Congress has created, and it's what we have in the United States. If the federal government wanted to raise more money from income taxes, the upper middle class is where more of the less taxed money is located. Filers with incomes between $100,000 and $500,000 make 49.7% of taxable income, yet they pay just 43% of all income taxes. Now, this fact is tremendously inconvenient for revenue-hungry politicians. There are tens of millions of upper-middle-class Americans, who vote, by the way, and even more who aspire to be upper-middle-class. Squeezing more taxes out of this group would be politically untenable and make the income tax less progressive than it is right now. And the income tax has become steadily more progressive over time. In 1980, the top 1% of income earners paid 17% of federal income taxes. In 2022, they paid 40%. High earners do not get off scot-free, but expect a lot of the 2028 presidential candidates to pretend otherwise.
0: I don't know what's going on with the Washington Post, but this is a paper that caters to the left. The readers are primarily left. And now you have two editorials. One asserting that the rich pay more than their fair share in taxes. Another one claiming that paying for Medicare for all cannot be done just by taxing the so-called rich. You think maybe, just maybe, this coupled with the Trump accounts, where people now might have a stake in the game, accounts they can control and can invest in American companies, might make people a little more thoughtful about doing things that damage our economy, that damage capitalism? We come back. A senator says, if we refer to the illegal aliens as invaders, and they have children, the children of invaders would not be eligible for birthright citizenship. And Stephen Miller had a comment make about voter integrity. All of this and more, 888-971-SAGE.
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4: 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I am Larry Elder. We are Salem News Channel. 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It's the Give Food banner. Because I'm asking you to think about another challenge that doesn't get nearly enough attention. Hunger. Not hunger as a talking point. Not hunger as a statistic. But hunger as a daily reality for parents trying to feed their children. In 17 nations, Food for the Poor serves all across Latin America and the Caribbean. Families are struggling every day to put food on the table. The same generosity you showed to families in Venezuela can help provide meals, hope, and encouragement to families facing hunger right now. This is your chance to literally change the life of a hungry child. $40 feeds a child for a full year. $80 gives the same blessing to two children. Again, you can text to give. Elder to 51555. You'll get a link. That's Elder to 51555. Or you can phone your gift. 855-918-4673. 855-918-4673. Or just go to my website, LarryElder.com, and click on the Give Food banner at the very top. Sonny Hostin, one of the co-hosts of The View, has often complained that her son, who is black and lives in an all-white neighborhood, is a target. He's training for the Junior Olympics, she says. She'll be running around the neighborhood. So she says she took him down to the police department and said, "This is my son. I want you to know who he is." So he is not harassed just because he's running around in an all-white neighborhood. Well, now it turns out that the police stopped Sonny Hostin's son, Gabriel Hostin, June 16 in Westchester County. He apparently had gone on private property near the MTA. Police stopped him, and he got on the phone with his mom. She told the police, "My name is Sonny Hostin. I'm one of the co-hosts of The View. I'm a former federal prosecutor. My son's a Harvard grad, good kid, teaches fourth grade geometry to kids in the, on the Bronx. He doesn't have a criminal background. Why are you putting this on his record?" And she was advised that he was jogging in an off-limits area near the tracks. And he says, "Look, our hands are tied. There are cameras all around. No trespassing here. Now, we know you're not a criminal," the police said. And her son said, "Well, do you have to do this? Meaning, do you have to issue me a citation, require me to appear in court?" Here is some of what happened in that interaction. Number 31.
5: Put your hands behind your back for a second. Hey, what's going on?
6: Tell them your mother is a federal prosecutor.
5: It's fine.
6: Are you arresting my son?
5: Wait a minute.
7: What happens? Well, you're like, "Oh, I'm going to write this."
5: Well, you know, we have cameras everywhere. Normally, it's a misdemeanor charge. We're dumbing it down to a violation, okay? I know you're upset.
6: I'm a former federal prosecutor.
5: Yeah.
6: He knows. He's a Harvard grad. He teaches fourth grade geometry to his kids.
5: God bless.
6: He's not a kid who's ever in trouble.
7: Sorry, you guys running for me? I'm so sorry.
5: Yeah, put your hands behind your back for a second.
7: Hey, what's going on?
5: Put your hands.
7: Mom, by the way. Yeah, I got you.
5: Hey, Mom, I'm walking by a train station right now.
7: This cop is putting handcuffs on me. I got you. My mom's a lawyer, by the way.
5: That's okay. What's your name?
7: What's your name, sir?
5: Nice to meet you. I'm Brian.
7: Brian, is that your badge number, 2814?
5: Yes, yes. So the reason we're stopping you, this is trespassing right here.
7: Oh, I'm sorry. It was open over there. I was just walking on a run here.
5: Where are you coming from? All the way over there?
7: Yeah, yeah.
5: Okay.
7: So I just looked open for me. So I just walked in.
5: So this is considered trespassing. It's criminal trespass. Reason why it's such a big deal, people get hit by a train all the time. We want to prevent it, obviously.
7: Father, okay? Can you please...
5: you want me to hold it for you?
7: Mom? Yeah, my mom, the phone's at 2%, FYI. Here you go.
6: Okay.
5: So yeah, so this is considered trespassing. It's a big deal. We don't want people to get hit by a train, which is why we came running over, okay? Do you have any ID on you?
7: Yes.
5: Okay, where is it?
7: It's in my phone, if you take off the case.
6: Tell them your mother is a federal prosecutor.
7: Yes.
5: Okay. Hey, Mom, how are you? This is Officer Gomez. Your son's fine.
6: Officer Gomez,
5: how are you?
6: This is...
5: Yes, yes.
6: Former federal prosecutor.
5: Okay,
6: that's
5: fair enough.
6: That's my son.
5: Yeah.
6: He's a Harvard graduate.
5: Yeah.
6: He's not a criminal. He has no criminal record, no criminal history.
5: Mm-hmm. Yes, yes. No, no, I understand that. The issue is, like I told your son, is this is considered criminal trespassing. So besides being illegal, it's actually very dangerous for him to be around the railroad tracks. You know, we get people that get hit all the time. So we make this a big issue because it's a serious thing. People get hit.
6: I understand.
5: Yeah.
6: Thank you for protecting him.
5: No, no problem, no problem. Listen, you know, we just have to do our due diligence here, okay? Your son is fine, I promise. You're on the line here. If we do have to hang up, I'll make sure that he gets to call you. So don't worry, okay? Everything's fine at this point.
7: Can we call her on your phone if my phone dies?
5: Absolutely. Yeah, that's fine.
6: Are you arresting my son?
5: At this point, listen, we're just going to do our due diligence. We're just going to check his background, and that's all we're going to do for now, okay? All right, we'll keep you informed of everything that goes on, all right? So that's pretty much it. He says...
6: Can you please keep me on the phone?
5: Absolutely, yes, ma'am. So as of right now, if you don't mind, I'm going to hang up because he says his ID is on the phone.
7: If you just take out my case,
5: okay.
7: It's actually right in the case.
6: Yes, thank you.
5: No problem. Mom, if I hang up on you, just give me one second. Hold on.
7: Yes, it's right in there. Sorry that have you guys cash me here.
8: It's very, this is like a super busy train station. and we don't need anyone getting hit by a train, okay? That's the last thing we want anyone to do, okay? I know this gate is open, but that's still trespassing, okay? This is Metro North property, all right? Even if you're on the phone, just, you know, taking a walk. Trains are coming in and out of here all night long, and the last thing I need for you to do is, you know, be distracted and walk on the tracks and get run over by a train, all right?
7: Understood. I have no idea. I was just trying to walk around, take a run.
8: I got you.
7: Yeah, totally understood. My mom's asking for you, actually.
8: Hello, this is Officer Murray.
9: Hi, Officer Murray.
8: Hi. Yes.
4: Okay, you get the point. Those officers clearly were oozing with systemic racism, weren't they? I'm a federal prosecutor. I'm co-host of The View. My son went to Harvard. That's called black privilege. We come back. If illegal aliens are determined to be invaders, wouldn't the law allow their children to now be ineligible for birthright citizenship? Senator from Indiana makes that argument. 888-971-SAGE. Do not leave town.
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2: 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Got a question. Among NATO's 32 members, which ones provide the same kind of broad automatic citizenship based upon the birth of the country, regardless of whether the parents are citizens, permanent residents, illegal aliens? Among NATO's 32 member countries, only the United States and Canada. That's it. Most NATO countries, citizenship is acquired through a citizen parent. Others have limited or conditional rules involving a parent's permanent residence. But allowing an illegal alien to have a child on the soil, and therefore that child is automatically a citizen of that country, just us and Canada. Albania, no general birthright citizenship. Birth in Albania alone is insufficient. Citizenship requires an Albanian parent. Belgium, conditional. A child may automatically be Belgian when born in Belgium if a non-citizen parent was also born in Belgium and meets substantial prior resident requirements. Bulgaria, no general birthright citizenship. Requires a Bulgarian parent. Croatia, no birthright citizenship. Citizenship is acquired primarily through a Croatian parent. Chechnya, no birthright citizenship. Denmark, no general birthright citizenship. Estonia, no general birthright citizenship. Finland, no general birthright citizenship. France, conditional or deferred birthright citizenship. A child born in France is automatically French at birth if at least one parent was also born in France. Germany. Child born in Germany is German if at least one parent has legally lived in Germany for at least 5 years and possess a permanent or unlimited right of residence. Greece. No automatic citizenship based merely upon birth. Routes to citizenship may depend on apparent lawful long-term residence. Hungary, no general birthright citizenship. Iceland, no general birthright citizenship. Italy, no automatic birthright citizenship. Latvia, no birthright citizenship. Lithuania, no birthright citizenship. Luxembourg, conditional. Automatic citizenship can apply when both the child and one parent were born in Luxembourg. Montenegro, no general birthright citizenship. Netherlands, limited multi-generational rule. Automatic citizenship can arise under a third-generation territorial rule, where the child and a parent were born in the Netherlands and statutory resident conditions are met. North Macedonia, no general birthright citizenship. Norway, no general birthright citizenship. Poland, no general birthright citizenship. Portugal, a child born in Portugal can be Portuguese when at least one parent has been legally resident in Portugal for the required statutory period, generally 1 year. Does not have unconditional birthright citizenship the way we do. Romania, no general birthright citizenship, acquired primarily through a Romanian parent. Slovakia, no general birthright citizenship. Birth alone is insufficient unless citizenship is necessary to prevent statelessness, which is how they put it. Slovenia, no general birthright citizenship, derives from a Slovenian parent. Spain, a child born in Spain is Spanish by origin if at least one foreign parent was also born in Spain. Sweden, no general birthright citizenship. Turkey, same thing. 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
1: 888-971-SAGE, 888-971-7243. I am Larry Elder, Salem News Channel. Other countries, by the way, Mexico, automatic birthright citizenship like we have. How could they not? Considering the tens of millions that have been sent here from Mexico illegally in the last several decades. Australia, ever since 1986, birth in Australia alone has been insufficient. A child born in Australia is an Australian citizen if at least one parent is an Australian citizen or permanent resident. Israel, no general birthright citizenship. It is principally based upon having one Israeli parent. Naturalization or eligibility under the law of return. Bottom line, just us and Canada among NATO nations, Mexico outside of that, all the rest of these countries, overwhelmingly based citizenship, parentage rather than birthplace. This is Republican Senator Jim Banks of Indiana responding to the case that ruled that Trump's executive order declaring that illegal alien, when they have a child here in America, the child is not a U.S. citizen. Here's what Republican Senator Jim Banks said about that decision, number 22.
2: I want to ask you about your Citizenship Act legislation. You've introduced this. The Supreme Court's going to take up the matter of birthright citizenship, but you say, as far as I can tell, sir, that it should actually be in the hands of Congress. Lay that out for us.
3: Well, just a couple of weeks ago, the Supreme Court released their decision and struck down President Trump's executive order to stop birthright citizenship. And the question that wasn't before the courts, though, was about this issue of foreign invaders. We have 15 million illegals in our country, and they're having anchor babies. We have birth tourists, billionaire Chinese, that are using surrogates to have anchor babies in our country. It's wrong. It's not fair. Every single member of the Supreme Court, though, while they disagree about many things on the right and the left, all nine of the Supreme Court justices agree that children of invaders, of illegals who invade our country, should not be granted birthright citizenship by the 14th Amendment. So my bill is the clearest and simplest solution to stop the madness of what's going on with illegals having babies and those babies leading to anchors that grant them citizenship is wrong, and my bill will solve it and fix it.
1: Number 54.
3: Well, we had one Chinese billionaire who says he fathered 100 babies through surrogacy in our country to create anchor babies. ICE just arrested a couple who had six babies that with the explicit purpose of making them anchor babies. I would love to hear Democrats explain how they can support that concept that illegals and their babies should be granted the same American citizenship that legal Americans are granted. That's a political loser for the Democrats. I can't imagine that with a straight face they could try to convince the American people that that's okay. So let's pass my bill. It's constitutional. It would block babies of illegals from becoming citizens, and it will protect the sovereignty of this country for generations to come.
1: I remember when Harry Reid said we shouldn't be rewarding illegal aliens by giving their children citizenship. He'd even say, call them invaders. Back to Indiana Senator Jim Banks, 55.
3: Every generation has a Supreme Court decision that's so bad you hear about it, you read about it, and you think how could the Supreme Court rule in the way that they did? And that recent decision that just came down that struck down President Trump's ban on birthright citizenship is one of those decisions that I had so many of my friends and so many Hoosiers reach out to me and said, how can this be the case? But in the decision, it was a 6-3 decision to strike down President Trump's executive order. Justice Kavanaugh said in his concurrent decision that what all of the Supreme and all the Supreme Court justices that were, even the ones that were on the wrong side of this, all nine of them agreed that the children of invaders are not eligible for birthright citizenship.
1: So if they're determined to be invaders, illegal aliens, then their children would not be automatic citizens, even if they're born on American soil. I won't hold my breath waiting for Congress to come up with that legislation. Zohran Mamdani says Kamala Harris will get his endorsement if she decides to run for president, if she signs on to the Block the Bomb legislation. He's referring to the bill that half of Democrats voted on, only one Republican did, to cut off all aid, military and humanitarian, to Israel. Number 46.
4: Former Vice President and presidential candidate Kamala Harris called you recently. She's reportedly reaching out to pro-Palestinian groups or people with pro-Palestinian views. She's, you know, considering another run for president, reportedly. As Biden's VP, she is closely associated with America's support of Israel during the Gaza War. Do you think she can regain trust on that issue?
5: I think that the first step for anyone looking to run is to be honest about what we see today and what it would take to change that. And when I say what it would take, one of the common features between all of the people that I endorsed for Congress was that each one of these candidates spoke about how they would sign on to the Block the Bombs legislation. It speaks about an unwillingness to continue to be complicit in a genocide. Mm-hmm. And we're talking about billions of dollars in material support. So I think the first step for any presidential candidate looking to earn the trust of people across the country is a recognition of what our policy has wrought and what a different policy would deliver.
4: Did you hear that from her?
5: I think that everyone is early in their considerations. Mm. And, you know, I truly appreciated the vice president reaching out. And I think that it is a critical part of this early stage.
4: You know, pro-Palestinian voices were not allowed to speak at all during her 2024 Democratic convention. I heard a lot from people in the activist community around that. They felt very betrayed by the fact that they were not allowed to.
1: Notice she didn't say one word about him referring to Israel as a genocide, committing genocide. Antony Blinken, Biden's Secretary of State, called the claim that Israel was committing genocide meritless. And if Israel really wanted to commit genocide, they'd all be dead. The Palestinians in Gaza, they'd be dead. I'm Larry Elder.
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1: 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RFK Jr. was texting with Mark Ruffalo, crazy lefty, the other day, and says he's got a huge, serious case of TDS, number 30.
2: I was texting with Mark Ruffalo the other day. He's very mad at me.
3: Okay. Incredible Hulk?
2: Yeah, Incredible Hulk. He's got really bad Trump derangement syndrome. And he said, one of the things he said, you're working for the stupidest man in America. Now, you can say a lot about Trump, and a lot of Democrats believe, yeah, he's stupid. And I actually at one point believe that. I believe he's very superficial. He's probably never read a book. But now that I know him, he is like an encyclopedic mind. He knows everything. He knows about music. He has these incredible, and about the musicians, he is incredibly eclectic. He loves music. He loves theater. He knows everything about sports. He can out-talk you, and you know, on every sport. He knows everything about Wall Street, who made their money, how they made the money, what the deals look like. And then he knows foreign policy. One time when I was on his plane with him, we started talking about troop strength in Syria and Iran and Israel and Jordan. Mm-hmm. And he's got a very beautiful hand, and he drew a perfect picture of the Mideast with all the countries, and he put the troop strength on every border of all those countries. Now that's something.
1: Right. So he's not completely stupid, I guess. Let's do this again tomorrow, guys. Love you. God bless.
4: What can I say? Mamba out.
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2: Breaking news this hour from Town Hall. I'm Rich Thomason. The sound of warning sirens piercing the air in Bahrain as Iran continues lashing out at its neighbors, targeting those countries with missiles as hostilities with the U.S. intensify. For a 10th straight night, American forces and the Iranians have traded fire. Meanwhile, behind-the-scenes efforts to get the U.S.-Iran ceasefire back on track continue. U.S. trade dispute with Canada is heating up. President Trump announcing plans for 50% tariffs on some Canadian goods.
3: These are really sweeping tariffs imposed by the United States against certain items imported from Canada. Donald Trump says this is a retaliation for what he called unequal treatment of U.S. cars, dairy, and alcohol. But certain items that are exported from Canada will be exempt from this list, and they include energy, potash, critical minerals, and fish. Now, these new tariffs are going to be delayed, and I think this is significant, by 30 days. So it does allow for some negotiation.
2: The BBC's Peter Bowes. Tropical storm warning posted extending from the Florida-Alabama line to Louisiana. This comes as Tropical Storm Bertha continues strengthening in the Gulf of America. Out in the eastern Pacific, Hurricane Fosso has formed far from Mexico's Baja California Peninsula, and as of now, it's posing no threat to land. The threat of violent weather in the northeast resulting in numerous flight cancellations. It did not take Senator Darlene Graham long to make up her mind. She tells Fox News' Sean Hannity that she will run for a full term in her late brother Lindsey Graham's U.S. Senate seat. On Wall Street this morning, stock futures are higher. The Dow futures are up 220 points. NASDAQ futures 389 points higher. More on these stories at townhall.com.
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2: A man has stabbed and wounded two people near Greece's top tourist attraction.
6: The assailant attacked a man and a woman, both Greek Americans, with a knife on a pedestrian street near an entrance to the Acropolis itself and near the entrance to the Acropolis Museum, which lies at the foot of the Acropolis Hill in Athens. Police say the woman suffered light injuries to the leg, while the man was more seriously hurt, with wounds to the arm. The attacker was detained at the scene while the two victims were transported to the hospital by ambulance, authorities say. The identity of the attacker was not immediately clear, but police said he appeared to have been suffering from psychological problems. The attack did not lead to any closure to the sites, which continued operating as usual I'm Charles Villadespa.
2: At least 10 people have been killed, 17 others missing after a disaster inside an under-construction tunnel. It's linked to a hydroelectric project in northeast India. News and analysis, townhall.com. Could be a shakeup coming to the world of college athletics.
7: Southeastern Conference Commissioner Greg Sankey says the SEC having very serious talks about breaking away from the NCAA. He says school presidents are frustrated and want change. SEC dealing with issues like congressional legislation, new eligibility rules, and transparency around player payments. Despite those challenges, Sankey says he does believe there's value in participating in a national organization. Jason Walker reporting.
2: New estimates show road deaths are declining in the U.S. and worldwide. Study published in Lancet Public Health reveals global road injuries and fatalities each fell more than 30% from 1990 to 2023. However, progress varies by country, with poorer nations seeing less of an improvement. More on these stories, townhall.com.
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0: 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Here's Nicole Murray.
1: And now, the three big things you need to know. Number one.
2: President Trump is imposing 50% tariffs on a range of Canadian goods, accusing Canada of discriminating against U.S. commerce. Ontario Premier Doug Ford expressing frustration over Trump threatening steeper duties to compensate for Canadian wildfire smoke.
3: You know something? Rather than criticize and threaten Canada, your closest friends, maybe one day you're going to need our help like you did last year. And we deployed the people. I get frustrated just listening to these bunch of rubbish.
2: The new tariffs are set to take effect on August 19th.
1: Number two.
2: Central Command says the U.S. military has carried out a 10th consecutive night of strikes on Iran, said it Minority Leader Chuck Schumer.
4: This carnage is the bitter fruit of Trump's labor in Iran. Every second Trump prolongs his war is another second the lives of our men and women in uniform are in danger.
2: Also, Yemen's Iran-backed Houthis announced they are imposing a naval blockade on Saudi Arabia.
1: Number three.
2: A man has been arrested after the FBI said he ignited fireworks and started a blaze outside a federal building in Lower Manhattan. FBI Assistant Director James Barnicle.
5: He poured gasoline onto the ground. It ignited it with a lighter and an incendiary device. That device was a large firework in a canister.
2: Officials have identified the suspect as 43-year-old Andrew Arabaca, an Army veteran. Gas prices continue to rise, surpassing that $4 per gallon marker.
6: At least for now, gas prices are rising in virtually every state for gasoline and diesel. It's not a surprise given the new developments over the last week as the U.S. and Iran return to escalations. And it's hard to know how long these escalations could last.
2: That was Patrick DeHaan with Gas Buddy. AAA data says the national average for regular gasoline sits at $4.01 per gallon. The New York Post reports there is a new popular deal breaker among single women, and that is when a man has roommates.
0: That's a no-go?
2: It doesn't bother me as much just because things are so expensive. And may I point out, the more money they save on their living expenses, the more they can spend on me.
0: Just going to say, no credit for being a little, fiscally conservative?
2: If they're doing it right, you know what I mean? If they're saving, if they're thinking financially, thinking for the future, if they're there and they're comfortable with it where they don't have any plans to get out soon.
0: What if their place is a mess?
2: Oh, that's a huge turnoff.
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9: Now, as I've been predicting, thanks to the work of our president, it appears your interest rates are finally on the way down. How will that affect you? Well, I'm joined by Josh Barker with Josh Barker Real Estate.
10: Thanks for having me, Sean.
9: What do you think about the great news? 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
9: All right. 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
9: Thanks for spending time with us. Welcome to Tuesday, July 21st. Gordon Deal with Nicole Murray. Some of our top stories and headlines. Trump announces new 50% tariffs on some Canadian goods. A 10th straight night of strikes by the U.S. on Iranian targets. Houthi terrorists in Yemen threaten a naval blockade on Saudi ships. The New York Times says the Pentagon withheld dozens of injuries to U.S. service members in the Iran war and is now disclosing that nearly 100 troops have been injured the past 2 weeks. Tropical storm Bertha forms south of the Florida Panhandle, and the football legend who surprised a fan at a New York City bar. That story in about 20 minutes. 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Even before a stream of wide-eyed World Cup visitors arrived in the U.S. this summer to marvel at the square footage and enjoy the free samples, it's been a busy year in the Costco cinematic universe. It's a column by Adam Chandler at the Wall Street Journal. Adam, what have you noticed?
10: Yeah, it's interesting because you think of Costco and a lot of the things that you see online are people finding really impressive deals or things they're excited about in the stores. But what I've been noticing is we're starting to see strange things like marriage proposals and birthday parties and Costco-themed events, you know, where there are surprises happening constantly. It's really kind of taken on a life of its own as a cultural institution for people.
9: And why?
10: You know, it's a great question. I think part of it is just that everyone really seems to like Costco, and some of it has to do with the prices and the experience, and a lot of it has to do with the way that the staff is at Costco. You know, you have a lot of long-tenured people there who are treated relatively well, especially compared to other people in retail, and I think that creates a sense of community. And it's also a membership club, so you have to have a card to get in, and that kind of makes it feel like something you're part of.
9: Wow. I never considered, the friendly employee aspect of it. Why does that matter?
10: It absolutely matters largely because people want to feel good about where they're shopping, you know, and a lot of retail experiences today, you walk into a store and you see somebody who is kind of disenchanted or not eager to help. And that doesn't seem to be the experience at a lot of Costco's. And I talk to a lot of people for the story, and I'm a Costco fiend myself. So I found a lot of real energy when you go into a Costco and you stop by and get a sample or ask a question. People seem to really be eager to help you. And that's meaningful in a time where we do a lot of our shopping online, or we go to places and we don't really get that experience of customer service that I think in earlier decades we were used to.
9: Yeah. Oh, we're speaking with Adam Chandler, food trends columnist at the Wall Street Journal. The piece is called "The One Thing Everyone in America Can Agree On: Costco." How about the role of influencers here?
10: The influencers love Costco, and that's because people love Costco. It seems to be a place where you can make content about Costco and you won't really upset people. The way that if you do something about a fast food chain, for example, people will immediately bring up, oh, this is unhealthy, or they don't treat their employees well. Right. But Costco has this interesting halo around it where it's kind of a choose your own adventure place. There are a lot of exciting things that happen there. There is obviously a $1.50 hot dog and a $4.99 rotisserie chicken, which people are obsessed with. So it has these calling cards that make it so popular.
9: Did you say, too, there was a rotisserie chicken eating contest of some kind?
10: Right, right. One of the accounts that I follow is called Old Jewish Men, and they're a very kind of funny and cranky account, and they love Costco because there's no mess and no fuss at Costco, and so they had a rotisserie eating chicken contest, and they do this every year now, and they get people to Brooklyn and give $500 to the winner who can consume a Costco rotisserie chicken as quickly as possible. And it's just such a funny thing. I went last year and it was a lot of fun.
9: Costco for me sometimes I feel like inspires me to do stuff like, boy, I really need that 10-man tent for my for my family of four. I don't know what it is about Costco. And I think to your point a little bit, you said the affection cannot be explained.
10: Right. It really is difficult to explain, but you talk to people and they just get really excited about things that they found at Costco, the strangest buys, their special kind of strategy for how to navigate Costco, what time they go.
9: Yeah.
10: It's a really fun conversation piece for anyone who is in the Costco ecosystem to talk to them about what they like there, what they look for, what surprises they found. It's kind of a nice thing.
9: And I guess this has happened organically, right? This wasn't necessarily the plan, because you said there's really like no single type of storytelling for Costco.
10: Right, right. Everyone has their own kind of approach. And what's interesting about that also is that Costco doesn't do any real advertising.
9: Yeah, yeah.
10: You know, it's kind of word of mouth. So people talk about it in their own, you know, in their own ways without necessarily being as influenced by what the company says about itself. and it stands on its own ground.
9: Thanks, Adam. Adam Chandler, columnist at the Wall Street Journal. Hey, if you've missed anything from today's show, there's an easy way to catch up. All you have to do is tell Alexa, Siri, or Google to play This Morning with Gordon Deal. 20 minutes now in front of the hour. Coming up next, what inspired a naked train surfer in Colorado?
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0: Thanks for spending time with us. Welcome into Tuesday. It is time now for the Mic Drop with this morning's Mike Gavin.
1: Good morning. We have a couple of stories today about getting where you need to go in unusual fashion. We travel first to central Greece, where a very relatable problem to morning commuters has gotten some attention. According to TheDrive.com, back in 2023, Storm Daniel ripped through the region and partially collapsed a bridge over a river. Now, we say partially collapsed because rather than a pile of rubble in the river, the bridge looks more like the middle of a soggy paper plate at a backyard barbecue, with the center section dipping down to within inches of the water but not actually falling in. Now that has prompted some drivers to decide that traversing the buckled bridge, which could fully collapse at any time, is preferable to the much longer detour. Drone footage posted to YouTube shows a pickup truck doing just that recently, and apparently the local government hasn't done anything to stop it, with no roadblocks or signs visible.
0: Yeah. Nothing like a cross at your own risk. It's not blocked off. There's no police caution tape.
1: Nobody
0: cones.
1: There.
0: Nothing.
1: Well, it's been like 3 years. That's the other thing, too. Because it was 2023, right? So it's been dangling like this for 3 years.
0: Yeah, okay.
1: And you assume not the first time that, like, say, that pickup truck that's on the drone footage, not the first time this truck has certainly done that. People just gotten used to it now. It's just like part of everyday life. They figure it's been 3 years. We figure we're in the clear, at least for a little bit.
0: That's wild. I guess I'd be a little anxious if there were more, if a car were tailgating me and there were two of us kind of going along the saggy part at the same time.
1: That's true.
0: Or if I was a fully loaded, semi.
1: Yeah,
0: but
1: probably an unwritten rule that it's like one car at a time goes down the bridge. And he was going pretty slowly, I have to say that. So it wasn't like he was going full speed.
0: Jeez, so what do we attribute the strength to? Is that rebar that kind of holds those concrete sections in place?
1: Yeah, sure. Let's go with that.
0: I think you'd be better off just packing like a wet bag and swimming it because it doesn't look that far.
1: Yeah.
0: It's not a raging river.
1: Yeah.
0: I don't know.
1: I mean, it's good to be prepared with that just in case you do wind up into the river. You definitely have a life vest or something with you.
0: Oh, my goodness. Cross at your own risk.
1: Yes.
0: Wow.
1: And he boarded a train, but his clothes stayed behind. Thankfully, this was a freight train, and the naked train surfer in question here stayed on top of the locomotive. An Arizona man was arrested last week after authorities say he allegedly broke into a Union Pacific locomotive and surfed atop the moving train in the nude as it traveled through northeastern Colorado, leaving stunned witnesses watching the bizarre ride before deputies took him into custody. The sheriff's office later shared the man's mugshot and said he told deputies that he loved vodka, beer, and playing the banjo. No word on whether any of those led him to the decision to ride the rails naked, but authorities joked that they had to separate him from those loves and the train. He was booked into the Sedgwick County Jail on felony and misdemeanor charges.
0: Did you say no word on whether those things led him to ride the train naked?
1: They didn't, Mike, at least in the post that I read, did not connect those together. They'd say that the vodka or the beer was being consumed beforehand. Maybe he was planning on afterwards, maybe celebrating his train ride afterwards, playing the banjo and drinking some vodka and beer. They didn't say it happened beforehand.
0: All right, I'm going to take this out of the authorities' hands and say for sure that vodka and beer led to his decision to surf the train naked.
1: If nothing else, maybe the night before is what, like, you know, sort of in that state, in the inebriated state the night before, he decided, you know what, tomorrow morning I'm going to wake up and jump on top of a train.
0: Mm. By the way, from his mugshot, with his whole eye roll thing going, pretty sure there's some sort of substance influencing that mugshot.
1: All right. I don't know if that's going to hold up in court,
0: but
1: we'll see.
0: You know, just an outsider's perspective here. 13 minutes in front of the hour.
2: 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I've been surfing here since I was a kid. Now, seeing my grandson out on the water, it means everything to me. 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

0: all-star team of the world's best journalists bring you the facts each and every morning. 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
1: Thanks for spending time with us. Welcome into Tuesday. Do you enjoy having a couple of cups of coffee each day? The American Heart Association says, have at it. The group put out a scientific statement yesterday announcing the latest research indicates consuming up to 400 milligrams of caffeine per day is generally safe for most adults. That's about 5 8-ounce cups, and it's linked to a lower risk of heart disease, heart failure, stroke, and type 2 diabetes. Scientists are still trying to figure out why the caffeine in coffee might help the heart. The lead author says people tend to exercise more on the days they have caffeinated coffee. Also, coffee acts as a diuretic and can lower blood pressure. And caffeine also blocks a substance that can cause atrial fibrillation, an arrhythmia that can lead to strokes. 8 minutes now in front of the hour on This Morning. Once again, here's Nicole Murray.
0: And now, the three big things you need to know. Number one.
2: President Trump is imposing an additional 50% tariff on certain goods from Canada, including wine, hockey sticks, and cement. Ontario Premier Doug Ford reminding Trump that his country was among the first to assist with California's wildfires last year.
3: We sent two water bombers standby, right ready to go in there. We sent them out west until they could be deployed immediately.
2: The White House said the duties are in response to the country's discriminatory treatment of American products.
0: Number two.
2: Tropical storm Bertha has formed in the Gulf of Mexico and is strengthening this morning. New Orleans Sewerage and Water Board Executive Director Randy Heyman.
4: We will continue to monitor conditions around the clock and do everything we can to remain transparent and provide information to you so that you can protect yourself and your families.
2: Bertha is the second named storm of the Atlantic hurricane season.
0: Number three.
2: Andy Burnham is pledging to make politics work better in his first speech as the UK's prime minister.
5: I know people at home are fed up with politics. I hear you. And I want to be honest with you. We have not been good enough. And we need to be better.
2: Burnham also promised to end rough sleeping and to honor defense commitments with international partners. Police are searching for at least two suspects in a white GMC Yukon following a burglary at the Malvern, Pennsylvania home of Super Bowl champion Saquon Barkley over the weekend. Chester County District Attorney Christopher DeBarena-Sarobe.
6: We've seen NFL players and NBA players targeted across the country, and what we want to do is be there for him now by giving him space.
2: No one was injured. Andrew and Tristan Tate have appeared in a Miami federal courtroom, marking the beginning of extradition proceedings to the UK over a slate of new charges that include rape and sex trafficking. Attorney Joseph McBride.
7: We are, of course, objecting to extradition because Andrew and Tristan are innocent.
2: The influencers have been held in a Florida jail since their arrest on Saturday. A supermarket in Finland is offering shoppers pink grocery baskets. Using them says, I'm single and ready to meet someone.
1: By carrying a pink grocery basket?
2: Yeah, kind of like when you go to those stoplight parties where if you wear green, it means you're single and ready to talk.
1: What?
2: You've never heard of this?
1: What is that? Here's Nicole right now. What are the cost of flights from Newark to Helsinki?
2: Yeah, they say you're more likely to meet your love, the love of your life at a grocery store.
1: Get this girl a pink grocery cart.
2: Yeah.
1: 6 minutes now in front of the hour.
8: The board recommends approving.
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0: Thanks for being with us. A football fan was recently surprised by the humility of a former NFL star's also humility. Douglas Sandstorm, who wrote in a post on X that he coincidentally sat next to one of his football icons, J.J. Watt, at a restaurant in New York City on Saturday, but out of respect, he didn't talk to him or ask him for a photo. Later that day, the Houston Texans legend reached out to him on X, asking, "Are you still in the area?" In an exchange, Douglas shared he was hiding from the rain with a beer at O'Hara's, and Watt replied, "Order me a Guinness. Be there shortly." The two met up for a Guinness at the restaurant, took a photo. Sandstorm then posted the GOAT, J.J. Watt, with a photo of the two of them, adding, "Thank you so much for your time." Watt replied to the post with another selfie of the two of them, writing, "Safe travels back home, brother. Great to meet you." That'll do it for this hour. For Nicole Murray and Mike Gavin, I'm Gordon Deal. Thanks for listening to This Morning, America's First News.
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4: News this hour from Town Hall. I'm Rich Thomason. It is 10 nights and counting for the stepped-up U.S. assaults on Iran.
5: U.S. military footage of warplanes taking off and targets in Iran being hit early Tuesday. The aim to further degrade Iranian military capabilities used to attack commercial shipping in the Strait of Hormuz. And Tehran again struck back, attacking a tanker in the strait, forcing its crew to abandon ship.
6: The punitive nature of these strikes.
5: Jason Campbell at the Middle East Institute.
6: If they were going to pull the regime to the negotiating table under better terms, I think that would have happened by now.
5: Pakistan continues to press its diplomatic efforts. I'm Ben Thomas.
4: Earth is big, getting bigger all the time. The tropical storm is bulking up out in the Gulf of America. The National Hurricane Center's Philippe Papin is urging people along the Gulf Coast, keep an eye on the storm, and whatever you do, don't go into the water.
7: We do have tropical storm watches and warnings in effect for portions of the Florida Panhandle, coastal Alabama, Mississippi, and then also the Louisiana coastline. And in fact, the city of New Orleans, the metro area, is currently under a tropical storm watch.
4: Bertha is expected to sweep ashore, moving inland along coastal Louisiana tomorrow evening into Thursday morning. Five people died in a river near Columbus, Ohio over the weekend. Four of them went into the water to help a swimmer in distress, and they too wound up in trouble. Ultimately, all lost their lives. President Trump says the steep tariffs that he has planned for many Canadian imports are in retaliation for Canada, discriminating against a range of American imports. Watching Wall Street this morning, stock futures pointing to a higher open. Dow futures up 139 points, while the Nasdaq futures are ahead 390 points. More on these stories at townhall.com.
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4: Things turned ugly in Delhi, India. Thousands of protesters demanding education reform started to march toward Parliament when authorities moved in and forcibly broke it up.
10: There has been no word from the government about what they are planning to do, how they're planning to respond. For over a month since these protests were there in Delhi, there was no attempt at engaging the protesters at all. But yesterday, under pressure, we saw a senior minister of the Prime Minister Narendra Modi government finally meet two representatives of the movement which is protesting. But there were no assurances. The minister simply urged them to ensure that there is normalcy, but gave no assurances about their demands. That aside, what we saw yesterday was unprecedented in terms of sheer numbers of people who had gathered there to protest. It was the most public display of dissent against Prime Minister Narendra Modi.
4: The BBC's Arunoday Mukherjee. Lebanon's president to meet later today with President Trump, the meeting to take place at the White House. News and analysis at townhall.com. Student loan defaults hit a record high.
2: The government says around 9.5 million people, that's one in five federal student loan borrowers, are in default. Those numbers have spiked since payments started coming due again following a lengthy pause intended to provide relief during the COVID-19 pandemic. Credit scores can suffer when borrowers are just a few months behind. Entering default brings the possibility of more serious consequences. That can include the garnishing of wages or Social Security payments. For now, the administration has held off on any such involuntary collections. Bob Agner reporting.
4: Paramount and Warner Brothers Discovery being ordered by a federal judge to pause their $81 billion merger for at least a couple of weeks. It would allow states that are challenging the deal more time to see their case through in court. They argue the combination would harm competition in Hollywood and would ultimately lead to fewer choices for American consumers. More on these stories, townhall.com.
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14: Trump targets Canada. Good morning, I'm Gordon Deal, along with Nicole Murray. On this Tuesday, July 21st, glad you could join us. Here's what's up this hour.
15: President Trump has announced additional tariffs on certain Canadian goods, like cement and wine. Hear his reasoning.
14: The Pentagon now says nearly 100 U.S. troops have been injured recently in Iranian strikes on Middle East facilities.
15: Storm warnings and surge watches are up as Tropical Storm Bertha gains power south of the Florida Panhandle.
14: And what's more effective, robo-advisors or AI when it comes to financial advice?
16: As artificial intelligence gets smarter, we're seeing these robo-advisors becoming more autonomous, acting literally as agents.
14: Jenna Contino at MarketWatch pits AI versus robo-advisors. A new flashpoint in the relationship between Washington and Ottawa. President Trump has announced new 50% tariffs on a range of Canadian goods like hockey equipment, wine, and cement. The White House said that the tariffs were a response to the country's discriminatory treatment of American products. Some sectors and goods, including energy, potash, and fish or critical minerals, will be exempt. In a Truth Social post on Friday, you may have seen it, Trump threatened to impose steeper duties to compensate for Canadian wildfire smoke impacting air quality from the Midwest to the Mid-Atlantic. Ontario Premier Doug Ford.
17: You know something, rather than criticize and threaten Canada, your closest friends, maybe one day you're going to need our help like you did last year and we deployed the people. I get frustrated just listening to that bunch of rubbish.
14: The White House said the U.S. opposed Canadian policies that require companies to invest in auto production in Canada rather than the U.S., as well as bans some Canadian provinces have imposed on U.S. liquor products. The new tariffs are set to take effect on August 19th. U.S. Central Command says the military carried out a 10th consecutive night of strikes on Iran earlier today. Iran's army said it hit back. Meanwhile, the Wall Street Journal is reporting that the Iranian ballistic missile attack on a Jordanian airbase that killed two American service members struck prefabricated housing units where troops lived and slept. The remains of a third person are being examined. The Pentagon now says nearly 100 troops have been injured in the past 2 weeks. Senate Minority Leader Chuck Schumer.
18: This carnage is the bitter fruit of Trump's labor in Iran. Every second Trump prolongs his war, is another second the lives of our men and women in uniform are in danger.
14: Also of note, Houthi terrorists in Yemen, backed by Iran, announced yesterday they would impose a naval blockade on Saudi Arabia. Reuters says the announcement came despite Iran's foreign ministry saying mediators had presented proposals to Tehran, signaling that diplomatic contacts remain active, but gave no details. Tropical storm Bertha appears to be gathering momentum this morning after forming last evening in the Gulf of Mexico, south of the Florida Panhandle. Forecasters say it's expected to stay near or along the northern Gulf Coast early this week, delivering heavy rain on coastal areas of Florida, Alabama, Mississippi, and Louisiana as it pushes west toward Texas. A tropical storm warning was in effect from the Alabama-Florida border to the Jefferson-Plaquemines Parish border in Louisiana. Ray Heyman is with the New Orleans Sewerage and Water Board.
19: We will continue to monitor conditions around the clock and do everything we can to remain transparent and provide information to you so that you can protect yourself and your families.
14: Storm surge watch was in effect for the Alabama-Florida border to the mouth of the Mississippi River. Red flags were flying on the beach at Orange Beach, Alabama, cautioning swimmers about high surf and currents. Bertha is the second tropical storm of the Atlantic hurricane season after Tropical Storm Arthur last month made landfall along the Gulf Coast of Texas. 10 minutes now after the hour on This Morning, America's First News. 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
1: Thanks for spending time with us. Welcome into Tuesday.

0: scary red voting blocks and saying, is this something you want to go to? Basically, the vast, vast majority is not committing and saying, yes, we're so excited to go. They're kind of either not saying one way or another, or we're getting a lot of, we'll see, you know, we're not going to give our schedule yet. And so what's interesting about that is, you know, some of these decisions and challenges they have to think about is, what's the president going to be talking about at this midterm convention? Is it going to be relitigating the 2020 election? Do I want to be associated with that when my constituents are ready to move on from it? And also just the logistics of, do I want to be in Dallas for 2 days in September when I could be, you know, in my state talking to voters and taking on my challenger who gets to stay in the state because Democrats aren't doing the same thing. So it's a lot of challenges up ahead of what these candidates and lawmakers have to think about.
1: Wow. All right. So who specifically is in a tough spot right now, it would seem?
0: Yeah, so an interesting one. Former Senator Jeff Flake and I spoke. He was a senator from Arizona, and he told me, because I've reached out to him because Arizona is such an interesting state. It's pretty red, but all of its lawmakers are Democrats, so it's an interesting swing state. And he had mentioned that Congressman Andy Biggs, who is running for governor there, is in a really tough spot because Arizonans want to move on from some of the rhetoric Trump has about election interference. They want people in their state running if you're going to want to be governor, and so they would want Biggs home. Meanwhile, when I talked to the Biggs campaign, they basically said they haven't made their plans for after their primary and what travel will look like there.
1: We're speaking with Alex Scangitano, White House reporter at Politico. The story is called Swing State Candidates Faced with Conundrum Over Midterm Convention. There's not a lot of details, though, of this, correct? Other than mid-September, Dallas, come on over.
0: That's exactly right. There's also not a lot of details, and so a lot of members are basically saying, we'll have to figure out once the details are out of what people will want from us. What we know so far is that these state parties are in charge of sending in the invitations and for actual attendees, voters, to go, and they're deciding how the money that's raised from ticket sales is being used. And there's some pretty big ticket sales going on. The California Republican Party is offering a VIP member ticket for $250,000. So a lot of money could be raised here, and we'll see, you know, what they use it for.
1: Boy, no commitments from the corporate world, however?
0: Yes, so that's an interesting one. A lot of these typical conventions, and I say typical in the sense of they're during a presidential election year. What we saw, you know, before the 2024 race, there was the convention in July for Republicans, August for Democrats. Those usually have corporate sponsors. And say you're a corporation, you end up doing sometimes both of them, just to not, you're not choosing a side, but you want to be involved, you want to be in the political mix. So I'll give, you know, $100,000 to the RNC and $100,000 to the DNC, make it even, and be a part of these conventions. Now, without the Democrats doing the same one, corporations will have to weigh whether it's worth getting involved, especially because it's only 3 months out that they heard that there's an actual date and this thing is actually happening. And so do they even think it's worth it to get involved? So that will be kind of an interesting next phase of this story if we start to see some companies say, sure, you know what, I'll give money and I'll explain to the Democrats that, you know, I would have given to them if they had had one, or let me just nod and let the RNC spend their own money on this one.
1: Jeez. So if you're a candidate for office in a swing state as a Republican, I guess you run the risk here of angering voters if you go and things are said there at the convention that you don't embrace, or you risk angering the president by not going.
0: Exactly right. And according to an RNC official I spoke to, they think that embracing the president is 100% the way to go here, that Republicans shouldn't shy away from him. And mostly their response was, is because he is such a turnout machine, which is very true. If anyone's going to get the base wanting to turn out for the midterms, it's President Trump.
1: Thanks, Alex. Alex Scangitano, White House reporter at Politico. 20 minutes now after the hour on This Morning, America's First News. Here's Nicole Murray.
2: And now, the three big things you need to know. Number one.
3: President Trump is imposing 50% tariffs on a range of Canadian goods, accusing Canada of discriminating against U.S. commerce. Ontario Premier Doug Ford says the U.S. should help continue.

0: contain Canada's wildfires rather than threaten duties because of the smoke.
1: Maybe President Trump would offer his closest allies and friends some support rather than sit there and threaten tariffs.
0: The new tariffs are set to take effect on August 19th.
2: We should do everything we can.
3: Number two.
0: Central Command says the U.S. military has carried out a 10th consecutive night of strikes on Iran. Wisconsin Senator Ron Johnson on Fox Business.
2: We should do everything we can to support the Iranian people. I mean, there are tens of millions of Iranians who do not want to be ruled by this brutal dictatorship.
0: Also, Yemen's Iran-backed Houthis announced they are imposing a naval blockade on Saudi Arabia.
3: Number three.
0: A man has been arrested after the FBI said he ignited fireworks and started a blaze outside a federal building in Lower Manhattan. FBI Assistant Director James Barnicle discussing the suspect identified as Andrew Arabaca.
4: Arabaca is a former United States Army soldier. He was enlisted for approximately 4 years, serving from 2001 to 2005. He was a repairman or mechanic on Patriot missile systems. He is 43 years old.
0: In other news, health officials say a fourth person has died in connection with Legionnaires' disease in Manhattan. The first reported death in relation to the Legionnaires' cluster on the Upper East Side was reported on Friday. South Carolina Senator Darlene Graham said on Fox News that she is running for a full term to replace her late brother Lindsey Graham's Senate seat.
5: I can't see it any other way. I just can't. I've thought and I've prayed and he's worked so hard for so long. I can't just let that die.
0: And finally, Hotel Tonight has released a new survey with the top pet peeves for travelers. They include armrest battles, immediately standing in the aisle before it's their turn to deplane, being loud on board, and trying to get on the plane before their boarding group is called.
6: Yeah. Immediately standing in the aisle.
0: Yeah, that's the worst.
6: Sit the hell down. That's what I feel like shouting sometimes.
0: Have you ever been in one of those armrest battles where like, you move, no, you move. Oh, I have, and it's gotten intense. Like, get out of my way.
6: No.
0: A little bit.
6: Nicole, you're exaggerating.
0: I'm not exaggerating, but it was a little like, you know.
6: Why can't you just have another mojito and relax?
0: They have mojitos on airplanes?
6: Bring your own mix or something?
0: I like how you think.
6: 22 minutes after the hour.
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10: Thanks for having me, Sean.
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1: A robo-advisor is going to be, you know, if you think about, you have your 401k in a Schwab or Fidelity account, you just kind of set, you know, maybe it's 70% stocks, 30% bonds, and a robot behind 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makes sense for you based on whatever risk level you put in on the front end. But, you know, as artificial intelligence gets smarter, we're seeing these robo-advisors being able to take on, becoming more autonomous, acting literally as agents. So, you know, you can tell a chatbot, hey, this is what I want to do, and it can actually make buying and selling decisions, more individual stock picking decisions on your behalf. But of course, with that additional autonomy comes more risk.
0: Like what?
1: Yeah, I mean, one of them is just over-trading. The AI might not consider the short-term versus long-term capital gains tax risk. So that's something you definitely want to pay attention to, because the taxes that you could have to pay might just wipe out any of the, you know, money you might have made on the actual trade.
0: Oh, yeah. Also, somebody in your story said you can actually outgrow a robo-advisor. How so?
1: Yeah, I mean, if it definitely doesn't replace the human financial advisor in the sense that, you know, it might be managing your portfolio, but if you have questions about, you know, planning, writing out a will, or, you know, just bigger long-term retirement planning kind of things that require human nuance, you're going to actually need a human to talk about that. You can do the research on your own, but, you know, at the end of the day, a robo-advisor itself can't make those decisions for you.
0: We're speaking with Jenna Contino, personal finance reporter at MarketWatch. She looked at AI versus robo-advisors. How about agentic AI in this?
1: Yeah. So, you know, the pro of agentic AI, it can handle that highly complex active trading without, like, you can really take a back seat, just check in every now and then. And like I was saying, instead of just maybe a basket of broad index funds, like a robo advisor might be doing, making tweaks here and there, these systems can really research the market, pick individual stocks, making those hyper-specific trading decisions. But then, like I was saying, it can lead to that over-trading and the capital gains taxes, things like that.
0: Also, just explain the potential growth here of that robo-advisor market.
1: Yeah, it's kind of crazy. So right now, already, more than a quarter of Americans prefer a robo-advisor investment strategy. But the industry is supposed to grow more than sevenfold to $102 billion by 2034.
0: Thanks, Jenna. Jenna Contino, personal finance reporter at MarketWatch. 30 minutes now after the hour on This Morning, America's First News.

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0: top national stories with the context to make sense of it all. 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
1: Thanks for spending time with us. Welcome into Tuesday, July 21. Gordon Deal with Nicole Murray. Some of our top stories and headlines. Trump announces new 50% tariffs on some Canadian goods, including hockey sticks and beer. A 10th straight night of strikes by the U.S. on Iranian targets. Houthi terrorists in Yemen threaten a naval blockade on Saudi ships. Five people have died in the Scioto River in central Ohio after several entered the water to help a person struggling to swim. Tropical storm Bertha forms south of the Florida Panhandle, and the grandfather who volunteers his time cuddling the most fragile patients at a hospital in Virginia. That story in about 20 minutes. Costco wants to give its shoppers an easier way to buy gas. The membership warehouse chain is opening a handful of standalone gas stations. Here's Sarah Nassauer, retail reporter at the Wall Street Journal. Sarah, what's going on?
2: So Costco is experimenting with building gas stations that are fully away from stores, right? Normally, a gas station that they have now is kind of in the parking lot or at like the edge of the parking lot. And they're experimenting with building a few that are in totally different locations, but not that far from stores. You know, they're not in like brand new cities. They're still intended to be useful to people that are members of stores in the town.
1: Okay. Just what? Alleviate some pressure because of the amount of cars showing up to get gas at Costco?
2: Yeah. Basically, they say that, you know, some customer pain points right now are things like the parking lot of stores. It's hard to find parking, and they're trying to deal with that. So they don't necessarily want to add a gas station to some parking lots or expand a gas station in an existing parking lot if it's going to take up regular store parking. And then also the gas stations themselves are pretty overprescribed in many spots. So they're looking for other solutions. They said they're trying to be more creative with their real estate.
1: So are they buying up land and building their own gas stations, or are they buying existing ones and then slapping their name and price on it?
2: Yeah, I mean, there's only one of these open right now in California, in Southern California. And in that case, they took over a former Bed Bath & Beyond location and built their own gas station. So it's not an existing gas station. They had to build it.
1: Wow. Where else are they considering building them?
2: There's a permit. You know, there's one in motion in Honolulu in Hawaii, and then they say they have a handful of others planned. I don't, you know, it's not going to be sort of instantly there's hundreds of Costco gas stations all over the country. It's a handful for now.
1: Yeah. We're speaking with Sarah Nassauer, retail reporter at the Wall Street Journal. The story is called Costco gas pumps are so popular, the retailer is building standalone stations. Is the thinking here that more folks might actually then go into a Costco and make purchases?
2: Well, you know, the gas stations in general, people tend to stop in when they go to the gas stations. These gas stations won't be directly adjacent to a store, so that won't really be the case. I think the intention is more to make membership more valuable. Costco earns the vast majority of its profits actually from what you pay for the membership, not selling us stuff. And so they really are incentivized to get more members and then keep you as a member when once you've become one.
1: Wow. So this might be a chicken and egg type thing here, but are Costco gas stations popular now because gas is high, or they always been high, or have they always been busy?
2: Yeah, that's an important point here, is that Costco tends to sell gas for a little less than regular gas stations, right? And so that is really a draw. They said that the most recent quarter, so it ended sort of, I think, May 10th, you know, the beginning of May, they actually, at the end of that quarter, sold more gas by volume than they ever have in their company's history, because that's a time when gas prices were going up. People were really conscious of it and probably willing to drive a little extra to go to Costco to get that deal on gas. So this happens to be, you know, they had to plan these gas stations years in advance. So they didn't know what was going to happen with gas prices when they made that call. But it happens to be happening at a time when gas prices are higher than they were a year ago. And so people are very aware of, you know, when they're getting a deal on gas.
1: Gee, so are they seeing memberships spiking because of folks looking for that cheap gas?
2: They have not said that they're seeing membership spikes specifically because of gas, but they say that people that use their gas stations are more loyal members and do tend to shop with them more often, which they want.
1: Thanks, Sarah. Sarah Nassauer, retail reporter at The Wall Street Journal. 21 minutes now in front of the hour. On This Morning, America's First News. Coming up next, the awful prank that a pilot played on Argentina soccer fans.

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1: Regarding that seat on the committee, we're promoting.
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0: 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Just do a search for This Morning with Gordon Deal. It's time now for the mic drop with This Morning's Mike Gavin.
1: Good morning. Well, we still have a few World Cup notes to talk about, and this one relates to the American version of football that'll be back very soon. One thing nobody loves is when stars get hurt, and players and fans for years have suspected that artificial turf is to blame. And for the World Cup, any football stadium that hosted matches like MetLife Stadium in New Jersey had to have grass installed per FIFA rules. That made some NFL stars take to social media to implore the league to consider keeping the grass permanent. 49ers tight end George Kittle wrote on Instagram, "Grass looks great at MetLife. Can we keep it that way, NFL? Would appreciate it. Thanks." Jets running back Breece Hall, who plays his home games at MetLife, responded with the word "please" in all caps. Both players' posts were reposted by Bears quarterback Caleb Williams. The NFL Players Association has long advocated for natural grass, contending that it's easier on the players' bodies. MetLife was one of 15 stadiums that used some kind of synthetic turf last season.
0: Yeah.
1: Yeah. They say it's more expensive. In a league that makes billions of dollars, somehow it's more expensive to keep the grass.
0: Right. The issue here, I think, for George Kittle was that he said grass looks great at MetLife.
1: Yeah.
0: Problem is the grass looked great at New Jersey Stadium.
1: That is a different stadium than the one that'll be used in the fall for football, right? That'll switch back.
0: What do you mean?
1: My guess is that the artificial turf will roll back in the day they switch the sign back to MetLife Stadium, right?
0: That's right.
1: They take down the New York, New Jersey Stadium banner, and in comes the artificial turf.
0: Not everybody loves this idea, which surprised me. There are some who prefer turf, but I think it's the majority of guys who would prefer grass.
1: Players? Because I saw a poll in the story I was looking at. They said, supposedly, the Players Association said 92% of players said they would prefer natural grass.
0: That's what I mean. I'm curious. Like, who is it? Like, who loves the turf?
1: Yeah.
0: I would think it's running backs who love to cut and stuff like that.
1: I don't know.
0: That is risky.
1: Running backs seem to be unanimous behind the grass. Maybe kickers. I'm thinking kickers.
0: Maybe kickers.
1: Maybe it's easier for them.
0: Okay.
1: It's got to get a good foothold there. And imagine you're an Argentine soccer fan who had the bad fortune of being airborne without TV service during the World Cup final. You'd likely be on edge waiting for any update on the match from the plane's crew, so you can then imagine the reaction from passengers when the pilot of a flight came on to announce the winner of Sunday's match and decided to play a prank on the passengers by indicating that Argentina had won. A viral video shared online shows a plane full of Argentina fans going wild after the announcement is made over the PA system, with passengers donning the blue and white stripes, jumping from their seats and erupting into cheers at the news. Those wild celebrations were cut short, however, as the pilot revealed it was a joke and that Spain had, in fact, won the World Cup.
0: What was he, a Spanish pilot? Who does something like this?
1: Oh, my gosh.
0: That was awful.
1: Yeah. I think actually he might have been a Spanish pilot. I might have actually seen that in the notes. But you were taking your life into your hands to some degree by doing that. Like, imagine the flight is over and you do the thing where the pilot stands out in front and greets everybody as they're leaving.
0: You get punched.
1: You're going to have to keep that door locked. I don't think he was standing out there in any way, shape, or form.
0: You want to deal with angry Argentina soccer fans after a prank like that?
1: Whew,
0: you are a courageous man.
1: You better hope there's an air marshal or two on board.
0: Oh my goodness. Thank you, Mike. 13 minutes now in front of the hour on This Morning, America's First News.
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0: clutter to bring you the people and stories that matter to you. 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
1: Thanks for joining us. Do you enjoy having a couple of cups of coffee each day? Well, the American Heart Association says, have at it. The group put out a scientific statement yesterday announcing the latest research indicates consuming up to 400 milligrams of caffeine per day is generally safe for most adults. That's about 5 8-ounce cups, and it's linked to a lower risk of heart disease, heart failure, stroke, and type 2 diabetes. Scientists are still trying to figure out why the caffeine in coffee might help the heart. The lead author says people tend to exercise more on the days they have caffeinated coffee. Also, coffee acts as a diuretic and can lower blood pressure. And caffeine also blocks a substance that can cause atrial fibrillation. That's an arrhythmia that can lead to strokes. Coffee contains other substances that seem to be beneficial for health, too, including polyphenols that might act as antioxidants and reduce inflammation. This could explain why in some studies, decaf coffee is also associated with lower risks of type 2 diabetes and heart disease. 8 minutes now in front of the hour on This Morning. Once again, here's Nicole Murray.
2: And now, the three big things you need to know. Number one.
3: President Trump is imposing an additional 50% tariff on certain goods from Canada, including wine, hockey sticks, and cement. Ontario Premier Doug Ford expressing frustration.
4: Well, it's disappointing to say the least.
3: The White House said the duties are in response to the country's discriminatory treatment of American products.
2: Number two.
3: Tropical storm Bertha has formed in the Gulf of Mexico and is strengthening this morning. New Orleans Sewerage and Water Board Executive Director Randy Heyman.
5: As part of our storm preparation, our operations teams have already begun lowering the canal levels to increase stormwater storage capacity and cleaning catch basins throughout the system.
3: Bertha is the second named storm of the Atlantic hurricane season.
2: Number three.
3: Andy Burnham is pledging to make politics work better in his first speech as the UK's Prime Minister.
6: Let us make this the moment when Britain starts to believe again. The moment we bring back hope.
3: Burnham also promised to combat homelessness and to honor defense commitments with international partners. Five people have died on an Ohio river after several of them went into the water to help another person who was struggling to swim. Delaware County Sheriff Jeff Belzer.
7: And at some point, we believe one of the folks got in the river to go swimming. And that's when the tragedy started to occur.
3: And now to business. Gas prices continue to rise, surpassing that $4 per gallon marker. Patrick DeHaan with Gas Buddy.
8: I think between Ukraine's attacks on Russia's refineries in the U.S. and Iran, that is the bulk majority of what's moving gas prices in the last week or two, and probably will continue to push prices up in the next couple of weeks.
3: AAA data says the national average for regular gasoline sits at $4.01 per gallon. The French fry debate is once again heating up online. Which do you think is the best? A YouGov survey says that 22% of Americans vote steak fries are number one.
1: Steak fries for me, a little too potato-y.
3: Oh, no, they're the best.
1: I want to max out the grease as much as possible. And for that, I think I'd go with curly fries. Because then when I put the seasoning on, like extra salt, extra pepper, and probably some Old Bay seasoning, I feel like curly fries can capture it most because it might hit the top of the fry. It might hit like the underneath the fry because it's curly.
3: You've thought
1: That's
3: about
1: what I
3: this.
1: Was. Yeah, yeah, yeah.
3: I don't know. Steak fries, they're hearty. I like the potato.
1: I get it. I think I'd go shoestring fries next because you could jam a fork and get like 40 at once.
3: Shoestring fries aren't even French fries. What are you talking about?
1: They really maximize the grease. That's the thing.
3: Oh, my God. Enjoy your strings.
1: 6 minutes now in front of the hour.
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0: Thanks for being with us. Every Tuesday and Thursday, Dave Whitlow walks into the neonatal intensive care unit at Children's Hospital of Richmond at VCU with a simple mission: comfort the tiniest patients fighting their biggest battles. The 73-year-old is not a doctor or a nurse. He's a volunteer cuddler. Been doing it for 8 years. The retired local government manager told WTVR television it's the best gig he's ever had. On a typical visit, he holds 5 or 6 babies. On busy days, it can get to 8, some weighing under 2 pounds. Before every cuddle, Whitlow puts on a gown and gloves and asks a nurse about the type of treatment the baby's receiving. Whitlow, a father of 2, grandfather of 3, whispers the same words to each child when he's done cuddling: grow strong, grow smart, grow kind. That'll do it for this hour. For Nicole Murray and Mike Gavin, I'm Gordon Deal. 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
5: News this hour from Town Hall. I'm Rich Thomason. Heads up along the Gulf Coast, Pensacola, Mobile, New Orleans, and a whole lot of places in between.
6: Tropical storm Bertha in the Gulf of Mexico is moving towards the Florida Panhandle and Alabama. Miami-based National Hurricane Center says that as of early Tuesday, the storm was about 125 miles south of Panama City, Florida, and 200 miles southeast of Mobile, Alabama. Billy Pappin is a senior hurricane specialist with the center.
7: The current forecast basically shows it approaching and then moving inland kind of right along the Louisiana coastline here in about 36 to 48 hours. So we're talking basically Wednesday evening into Thursday morning. And then the track takes it basically right along the Gulf Coast.
6: Areas of flash flooding will also be possible through Friday. I'm Hayap Njuani.
5: And there is a threat of more strong storms in parts of the east, the mid-Atlantic region up into the northeast. In fact, hundreds of flights have already been canceled as a precaution. A federal appeals court is rejecting a request by Joe Biden to block the release of audio recordings and transcripts of his interviews with a memoir ghostwriter before he was elected president. However, the court has put its decision on hold until August 3rd, allowing Mr. Biden more time to consider another appeal. As the U.S. continues its stepped-up attacks on Iran, and Iran responds, an Iranian proxy is threatening to stir up more trouble.
8: Yemen's Houthi rebels are threatening to target Saudi shipping in the Red Sea. Now, this is important because Saudi Arabia, like other Gulf nations, have been affected by Iran's chokehold on the Strait of Hormuz, through which about a fifth of all the world's oil and natural gas passed in peacetime.
5: Correspondent Jonathan Gambrell. On Wall Street this morning, the Dow futures up 104 points, NASDAQ futures 350 points higher. More on these stories at townhall.com.
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5: A man has stabbed and wounded two people near Greece's top tourist attraction.
11: The assailant attacked a man and a woman, both Greek Americans, with a knife on a pedestrian street near an entrance to the Acropolis itself and near the entrance to the Acropolis Museum, which lies at the foot of the Acropolis Hill in Athens. Police say the woman suffered light injuries to the leg, while the man was more seriously hurt with wounds to the arm. The attacker was detained at the scene while the two victims were transported to the hospital by ambulance, authorities say. The identity of the attacker was not immediately clear, but police said he appeared to have been suffering from psychological problems. The attack did not lead to any closure to the sites, which continued operating as usual. I'm Charles Tillidesma.
5: At least 10 people are dead. 17 others remain missing after a disaster inside an under-construction tunnel linked to a hydroelectric project in northeast India. News and analysis at townhall.com. There's concern that bad weather could further aggravate already rising gas prices.
12: In Chicago, Lita Mavrothalasitis's car was close to E and needed a fill-up. She initially didn't see the sign reading $4.59 a gallon.
13: Oh my gosh, gas went up again.
12: Gas buddies Patrick DeHaan says tensions around the world mean paying more at the gas pump.
14: Between Ukraine's attacks on Russia's refineries in the U.S. and Iran, that is the bulk majority of what's moving gas prices in the last week or two.
12: The White House has said oil and gas prices will plummet once the war with Iran ends. If this trend continues, expensive gas will likely be at the top of voters' minds leading up to the midterm elections in November. I'm Ed Donahue.
5: New estimates show road deaths are declining in the U.S. and abroad. Study in Lancet Public Health reveals that global road injuries and fatalities each fell more than 30% from 1990 to 2023. More on these stories, townhall.com.
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Good morning, this is Sue McClain, so glad you're here, and the news brought to you by Korean War veteran Senator Maurice Johannesson. On Wall Street, the Dow Jones Industrial Average down over 307 in pre-market trading. The NASDAQ Composite down by 12, almost in a quarter. And the Standard & Poor's 500 down by almost 15 this morning. We'll keep an eye on what's happening on Wall Street. Also, it looks like the price of WTI crude oil up almost 2% along with Brent crude. So it doesn't look like gas prices are getting any cheaper, folks. I'm so sorry. And it looks like sunny and warm later on today with a high of 100. Now, it is mostly cloudy this morning. However, it looks like those clouds are going to burn off a little bit later on. Highs around 100 tomorrow, and it looks like more of the same through the weekend. Details coming up. It is currently 76 in downtown Reading. And taking a look at your road conditions today if you are planning on traveling. Now, we do have construction in the Country Oaks neighborhood through October 13th affecting traffic between Collier Drive, I-5, and 299 from 7 a.m. to 5 p.m. In East Reading, expect delays as well at Victor Avenue between Cascade Lane and 44, 7 a.m. to 5 p.m. Also, PG&E is working on Tamarack Road. This will be through the 24th, and this will affect Shasta View Drive, so just be aware, from 9 to 5, traffic will be delayed. Construction continues along Interstate 5 as well. Now, if you're heading northbound, expect delays near Castell this morning. Also, at Interstate 5 and Highway 3, expect delays. Also, closer to Callahan and all the way down to Coffee Creek if you're heading southbound. If you're taking Highway 97, expect construction as well at 97 and the Grass Lake Courtyard. Additional delays on Highway 96 just past Hamburg. Now, if you're passing McLeod, expect delays on Highway 89. If you're traveling towards the coast on 299, expect delays before you hit Sawyer and pass Willow Creek. Also on Highway 36, construction begins near Post Mountain. Then you've got a little bit of a break until you get past Mad River. Additional delays if you're traveling this morning on 44 with one-way traffic control in effect, beginning 0.3 miles east of Millville Plains Road. Additional delays as well on 44 past Shingletown this morning with an eastbound, westbound 44 lane closure off and on. So just be aware traffic is being delayed. If you're heading southbound on I-5, expect delays south of Williams. Additional delays the closer you get to Sacramento due to construction and lots of road work within the city limits. So just be aware. Once again, we've got lots of road work. It's been reported on Willis Street on 44. Also additional delays on 273. So once again, give yourself plenty of time if you are planning on traveling. Taking a look at what's happening in the news this morning. The city of Reading is now mourning the unexpected loss of city manager William Tarbo. He passed away Sunday. City officials announced his death yesterday, and it kind of hit us all. I've met him just a couple of times, and he seemed great. So, once again, it was so unexpected. No additional details have been released. Tarbo was appointed city manager by the Reading City Council in December of last year and officially resumed the role in February after relocating from Contra Costa County, where he had served as public works director for the city of Concord. Now, during the short time in Reading, Tarbo oversaw city operations and worked with the council on key priorities, including infrastructure, public safety, and economic development. The Reading City Council is expected to consider appointing an interim city manager during today's regular city council meeting as city leaders determine the next steps following his sudden passing. And the Reading City Council is also expected to consider a short-term plan to hopefully open up the Reading Civic Auditorium once again and keep it operating while the city searches for a new long-term operator. The proposal would authorize $107,000 for basic maintenance, utilities, insurance, and security to preserve the aging facility and keep it available for future use. The city assumed responsibility for the Civic after the previous management agreed. Well, their agreement ended earlier this year, and officials say the temporary stewardship plan is intended to protect the building, prevent further deterioration, and allow time to evaluate proposals from several organizations that are interested in managing the venue. The Civic Auditorium has hosted concerts and community events for as long as I can remember, graduations and other public gatherings, literally for decades, making it one of Reading's most recognizable event spaces. They've hosted cool April nights and so much more.
And firefighters continue making steady progress on the Brook Fire near Bella Vista in eastern Shasta County. As of yesterday afternoon, CAL FIRE reported that the wildfire has burned 502 acres and was 45% contained after aggressive air and ground attacks over the past several days. More than 500 firefighters, it's like 650 firefighters, remain assigned to the incident, supported by 60 fire engines, 9 helicopters, and 15 bulldozers. Now, 2 evacuation warnings remain in effect while crews continue strengthening containment lines, and they continue to monitor for those hot spots. Hard road closures remain in place for the Backbone Ridge and Hidden Valley Road, as well as the Backbone Road at Seaman Gulch, while Elk Trail East remains open only to residents. Fire officials say favorable weather and coordinated firefighting efforts have helped slow down the fire's spread, but residents are being urged to remain alert as containment work continues. And fire crews have fully contained the Alturas fire after it burned 31 acres in northeast Reading. Their fire was reported in the 22,000 block of Old Alturas Road over the weekend and prompted a large response. Quick action once again by firefighters supported by aircraft and ground crews kept the blaze from spreading into nearby homes and larger areas of vegetation. The cause of the fire is under investigation. And drivers traveling through eastern Lassen County continue to encounter road closures and smoky conditions as wildfire activity affects the region. Portions of the Lassen National Forest and routes connecting Northern California to Reno experienced reduced visibility and traffic impacts as firefighters worked multiple incidents. Officials are urging motorists that are heading that direction to check current road conditions before traveling to the area. Just be prepared for changing conditions, especially during periods of increased fire activity. And testimony continued this week in

0: expecting a 911 call. Now, a separate witness described the events as traumatic, saying they remain seared in her memory after surviving the deadly campfire years earlier. Defense attorneys argue that the prosecution has not really proven beyond a reasonable doubt that Stout intentionally or maliciously started the wildfire, noting other witnesses did not report seeing Stout push the burning vehicle into dry vegetation. Now, some folks are calling this arson. The trial is expected to continue as both sides present additional evidence. If convicted on all charges, Stout faces a potential sentence of 25 years to life in prison. Looks like a 45-year-old Live Oak man is facing attempted murder and other felony charges. Details on the way. 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Today, it's going to be sunny later on. However, this morning, it is mostly cloudy. And it looks like it's mostly cloudy in the foothills and all the way up through Oregon. Now, there is a chance of thunderstorms in the mountains as you head closer to Oregon. And they're already fighting so many wildfires up there. Heavy smoke as well. So just be aware if you're heading up into those higher elevations. Today's high 100 and hopefully sunny by this afternoon with a low of 72 and mostly clear and sunny throughout the rest of the week. Now tomorrow's high 100 and a low of 70 and Thursday's high 97 with a low of 68. Sunny for Friday and 100, 100 for Saturday. And as we head into Sunday, looks like it's going to be even 100 then as well. And Monday too. It is currently, once again, mostly cloudy in downtown Redding, Red Bluff. 78, 77 in Anderson, 75 in the city of Shasta Lake, and 76 degrees in downtown Redding. And taking a look across the country, Tropical Storm Bertha could bring tropical storm conditions into portions of the Florida Panhandle and Alabama coast through tomorrow. Now, this is where a tropical storm watch and storm surge is affected or expected. Now, a number of severe thunderstorms with heavy rainfall are expected into the Ohio Valley and into the Mid-Atlantic and Northeast. Through today, there's a possibility of flooding as well in some areas. So we've got Tropical Storm Bertha stirring up a little bit of trouble in the Gulf. The Sue McClain News Hour brought to you by Korean War veteran Senator Maurice Johannesson. The time 6:18, and this is KCNR 96.5 FM, AM 1460, and heard worldwide at kcnrradio.com.
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0: 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Jesus, take the wheel. If you're driving this morning, please drive safe. It's summertime. Lots of folks like to go head on out to the lakes. Maybe you're heading out to Whiskeytown or Shasta, or even heading down the Sacramento River. Drive safe. Remember, phones have to be hands-free, and wear a life vest. And please don't boat and drive. Does that make sense? Lots of people don't understand that if you're behind the wheel of a boat and you are under the influence of alcohol or, you know, medications, you could get arrested. Same rules apply if you're, you know, driving a car. So, you know, there's a heads up for you. Just please, you know, don't. Today in the North Valley, it looks like gas prices are on the rise. We'll talk more about that coming up in your business headlines. Mostly cloudy skies this morning. 100 by this afternoon with mostly clear skies. Don't be fooled by these clouds. It looks like they should, you know, move away after a time. It's 76 degrees and clear in downtown Reading. My show, the Sue McClain News Hour, brought to you by Korean War veteran Senator Maurice Johannesson. The time 6:25 on this Tuesday, July 21st. Coming up, we'll take a look at your road conditions and your weather. In the meantime, a 45-year-old Live Oak man is facing attempted murder and other felony charges following an early morning stabbing at a gas station in Sutter County. According to the Sutter County Sheriff's Office, deputies responded around 3 a.m. Sunday to the LNR gas station on Highway 99 after receiving reports of a stabbing. Investigators say the victim identified the suspect as someone he knew. This allowed deputies and detectives to quickly begin searching for the suspect, and authorities found and arrested Lester Nelson near Pennington Road in 99 without further incident. Nelson was arrested and booked in the county jail on charges including attempted murder, assault with a deadly weapon, and resisting arrest. The victim was taken to a nearby hospital for treatment and is expected to make a full recovery. Detectives continue investigating the circumstances surrounding the stabbing. And a Paradise man. You think Paradise has had just, they've had enough. These people are still in the recovery process. I know it's been a few years, but still, it takes a while. Well, here's what happened. A Paradise man was arrested on suspicion of embezzling thousands of dollars from the Paradise High School Sports Boosters Club. All I can say personally is this guy needs Jesus. Paradise police say 53-year-old Shannon Magpuso was booked into the jail on felony embezzlement charges following an investigation that began in May. Detectives say they received information alleging the organization's board president was misappropriating money raised through community fundraising events. And it's not easy to raise money, especially when, you know, this is for a high school sports, okay? Well, apparently, he used his leadership position to steal funds intended, allegedly to steal funds intended to support Paradise High School student athletes through athletic programs, equipment, and extracurricular activities. Authorities say the Paradise High School Sports Boosters Club operates independently as a nonprofit and is not affiliated with the Paradise Unified School District. Magpuso was booked into the jail where his bail was set at $15,000 as the investigation continues. And on the home front, Haven Humane Society says its animal shelter is full again. And they're asking our community to help out by adopting. Maybe you can foster. Did you know you could foster a dog, keep it for a while until they can find a good home? You could volunteer, maybe donate your time, or share information about animals in need. The shelter just is encouraging our residents. Take action in any way you can. Every adoption, foster home, volunteer, donation, or social media share helps create hope and gives an animal the opportunity to find a permanent home. That's what they're looking for. Now, Haven Humane is where we got our dog Summer. Oh, she's such a good dog. Well, Haven Humane is also participating in the Bissell Pet Foundation's nationwide Empty the Shelters adoption event, which helps offset adoption costs for participating shelters during a period when many animal shelters across the country are experiencing overcrowding. Through the program, Haven Humane is offering free pet adoptions through July 26. So I might just have to run down there and look around. Also in the news this morning, President Trump imposed 50% tariffs on most Canadian goods, declaring that Canada has unfairly discriminated against American autos, alcohol, and dairy products. The move could unleash a new wave of economic chaos with risks of further inflation, higher inflation, and further fraying relations between the two nations that have been closely woven together before Trump's return to office. The administration official reviewing the action said Canada was one of the only nations other than China that retaliated against Trump's previous tariffs and must be held accountable. And U.S. and Mexican trade negotiators are going to meet for the third round of bilateral talks today to try to push forward with revising the North American trade agreement, just as President Trump slaps Canada with a new set of duties. The talks, which exclude Canada, are set to run for 3 days, once again starting today, and are the first formal discussions on changes to the U.S.-Mexico-Canada agreement since the Trump administration declined to extend the six-year regional trade pact July 1st. The move started a clock to wind down USMCA within 10 years unless the three countries can agree on improvements. Industry groups have urged Trump to keep intact the trilateral structure and largely tariff-free access that underpins nearly $1.6 trillion in annual trade. That's what's on the line, and that's a lot of money. And President Trump signed a proclamation to adjust tariffs on imports of aluminum in the United States, adding the domestic production of primary aluminum in the U.S. was currently insufficient. That story coming up in your business headlines. So aluminum under fire. Stick around. Coming up next, where you can find the least most expensive gas. Does that make sense? I mean, it's like the least expensive gas. And I don't think I've seen gas prices like this in many a moon. Okay, details on the way. We'll take a look at what's happening on the stock market. Just doesn't look like it's getting any better as of now, but we do have something. Sports. Sports, always fun to listen to. Hey, stay tuned for that. 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Today in the North Valley and through the rest of the week, it's going to be sunny and warm. This morning, though, mostly cloudy in downtown Reading, and it should clear up by this afternoon and be maybe a little bit breezy. Calm winds south around 5 miles per hour. Once again, today's high 100 and a low of 72. More the same tomorrow. Thursday's high 97 with a low of 68. 100 for Friday, Saturday, Sunday, and Monday with overnight lows dropping down in the 60s. So the 70s overnight, tonight and tomorrow, then back down in the 60s overnight starting on Thursday. It is, once again, it's mostly cloudy in downtown Reading. Red Bluff, 80. 79 in Anderson. 75 in the city of Shasta Lake. And 76 degrees in downtown Reading. Once again, stay tuned. We'll take a look at your road conditions coming up, and we'll take a look at your business, sports, and more on KCNR 96.5 FM AM 1460 and heard worldwide at kcnrradio.com. 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

0: 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Good morning, this is Sue McClain, and the news brought to you by Korean War veteran Senator Maurice Johannesson. The time, 6:38, it is Tuesday, July 21st, 2026. Taking a look at your road conditions, we do have some road maintenance near Hay Fork, tying up traffic on Highway 299. So just be aware traffic is slowing down. Highway 3, rather, off 299. We do have additional delays on 299 near Sawyer. So there you have it. If you're heading northbound from 299, expect delays near Coffee Creek. Also, just north of Coffee Creek, between Coffee Creek and Callahan, and additional delays the closer you get to Interstate 5. At the I-5 interchange and Highway 3, expect delays. Now, if you're traveling northbound on I-5, expect delays near Castella. Also, additional delays if you're heading towards McLeod this morning. This is on Highway 89. Additional delays on Highway 96 near Horse Creek. Okay, we've got lots of road construction underway. Additional delays if you're heading towards Sacramento this morning. So once again, be prepared to slow down, especially south of Maxwell, and additional delays near Sacramento. If you're traveling towards Palisadro, expect delays. We've got one-way traffic control operations on 44. Also, if you're heading up and towards Burney, all the way up to Fall River Mills, they've got some construction near Fall River Mills on 299 as well. So just be aware, if you're traveling up in the higher elevations, you will encounter delays due to ongoing construction. Now, on the home front, we've got lots of construction throughout the city limits. We've seen quite a bit on Willis Street. We've seen it on Placer. We've seen it basically in and around Reading. They're working on Victor Avenue. I know. Every time I'm on Victor Avenue, I'm bouncing around in the cab of the truck when I'm in it. And my head almost hits the roof of the car due to the potholes, and my other car is an SUV, so I don't worry about it because it's, you know, four-wheel drive. It's just a little rough. Here's the thing. You just need to slow down. I mean, that's it. And the city of Reading is working on the road, so you got to give them a break, okay? And it looks like if you're looking for the least expensive gas, because it's going up, it's up like 20 cents in the last 2 weeks. You can find it at ARCO and AMPM at 4670, that's 4670 Churn Creek Road, regular unleaded, 49 a gallon. Things have turned around on Wall Street. I was crossing my fingers. The Dow Jones Industrial Average up 175. The NASDAQ Composite up by 237. The NASDAQ Composite up by 38 this morning. So that's good news. And oil is up this morning. WTI crude oil up by almost 3%, along with Brent crude. WTI crude oil, $84.64 a barrel. Brent crude at $91.21 a barrel. Gold at $4,054.90 an ounce, up almost 1%. Silver up by 3% to $58.78 an ounce today. And it looks like there's some stocks doing very well this morning. Ondas Incorporated up almost, up over 5.25 to $6.87 a share. Also up this morning by 20%. Archer Aviation Incorporated at $5.31 a share, up by almost, up by 20%. IREN Limited at $40.20 a share, up by 2% this morning. Intel Corporation to $97.06 a share today. And now let's take a look inside sports. But before we do, President Trump signed a proclamation to adjust tariffs on imports of aluminum into the United States, adding the domestic production of primary aluminum in the U.S. was currently insufficient. U.S. demand for primary aluminum currently outpaces the production capacity of U.S. smelting facilities. Trump described aluminum as being critical to the U.S. economy and defense industrial base. The proclamation directed the U.S. Commerce Secretary to establish an incentive program for companies that will invest in building, expanding, or refurbishing aluminum smelters in the U.S. The program will request onshoring plans from companies that, if approved, will be eligible to import a commensurate level of primary aluminum into the United States at a reduced tariff rate equal to half of the otherwise applicable Section 232 rate, according to the White House in the proclamation. And now, here's sports this morning.
1: The Red Sox have won 14 games in a row. They beat the Orioles on Monday 6-5, getting a solo home run. from Caleb Durbin to get the one-run victory. Phillies beat the Dodgers 10-7 behind Christopher Sanchez, who got his 12th win. Guardians beat up on the Twins 13-4. Tanner Bibee got the victory. Yankees beat the Pirates 8-5. It was the Rays over the Jays 7-1. Nick Martinez got the win. He's 9-2 with a 2.59 ERA. Braves topped the Padres 3-2. It was the Brewers over the Mets 8-3. White Sox defeated the Rangers 10-3. Jacob DeGrom took the loss for Texas. Royals beat the Giants 4-3. Tigers topped the Cubs 8-6 in 10 innings. It was the Astros over the Marlins 8-5. The Marlins have lost 7 in a row. A's beat the D-backs 5-2. Mariners shut out the Reds 8-0 behind George Kirby. Angels topped the Cardinals 3-2. In the NBA, the Lakers signed Matisse Thybulle to a one-year deal. In the NFL, the Packers and defensive lineman Devontae Wyatt agreed on a three-year, $57 million extension. In soccer, both Lionel Messi and Rodrigo De Paul will miss at least the next two games for Miami as they recover from the World Cup. Italy has considered the possibility of adding Pep Guardiola as their head coach after missing out on this year's World Cup. In college football, Michigan Athletic Director Ward Manuel will step down at the end of the year. This came in response to some pressure for him to leave the job. In the WNBA, the Liberty beat the Wings 99-98 in overtime. Paige Beckers did not play due to a collision she was involved in the day before. You can visit LarryBrownSports.com for more sports coverage. Thanks for listening to the Sports News Minute, and have a great day.
0: 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This morning, mostly cloudy. However, it should clear up by this afternoon and be sunny and a high of 100 with a low of 72 and clear. Now today, calm wind becoming south around 5 miles per hour. Tonight, a little breezy too, but it looks like it's going to back off by tomorrow. Then sunny and warm, a high of 100 once again tomorrow and a low of 70. Thursday's high 97. Then for Friday, Saturday, Sunday, and Monday, a high of 100 with lows dropping down to 68 degrees overnight. It is mostly cloudy in downtown Redding, Red Bluff 79, 78 in Anderson, 75 in the city of Shasta Lake, and 76 degrees in downtown Redding. The Sue McClain News Hour brought to you by Korean War veteran Senator Maurice Johannesson. And be sure to join me every Monday morning and Friday morning at 6:35 for a town hall news brief. So if there's any news you may have missed, you might just hear it on KCNR 96.5 FM, AM 1460, and heard worldwide at kcnrradio.com. 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

0: 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Good morning. This is the Sue McClain News Hour, brought to you by Korean War veteran Senator Maurice Johannesson. The time 6:49. It is Tuesday, July 21st. 2026. If you're just crawling out of bed, I know that song kind of gets you going, right? It's a little loud for first thing in the morning. But you know what's loud? I got in the shower. I got to tell you, I got in the shower this morning and I was kind of messing with the shower head in there. And I didn't know there was like a car wash kind of, you know, spray on there. And I turned it on by accident, almost blew me right out of the shower. And I went, I'm not a Volkswagen bug, but this could totally do it. So just be careful if you're waking up this morning, you know, with the shower kind of thing. And it looks like, you know, in the higher elevations, we might see mostly cloudy skies. We see mostly cloudy skies this morning. And as you head north, it looks like in Oregon, they're seeing some very light showers. But the thing is, there's lots of lightning. And these lightning strikes are setting off fires. So there's quite a few fires that are burning. Like Oregon, if you check out some of these maps, you can see there's lots of fires up in the higher elevations in Oregon. We've had quite a few fires here as well in the North Valley. So, you know, we'll talk about our fires coming up. But if you are heading up in the higher elevations, just be aware you could encounter some smoke, especially if you're heading towards, let's say, Reno. They've had a lot of smoke too. And this is due to those wildfires. So just be aware. Today in the North Valley, once again, sunny later on in 100 and a low of 72. It's 76 in downtown. And Tropical Storm Bertha strengthened in the Gulf of America, you know, the Gulf of Mexico, that's what it was called forever and ever, and was moving slowly towards the Florida Panhandle, causing a tropical storm warning and storm surge and watches around the state line between, let's say, Florida and Alabama. So once again, we're seeing quite a bit of activity. The storm about 125 miles south of Panama City, Florida, and 200 miles southeast of Mobile, Alabama, and it's moving northwest as well. So if you're heading in that area, be aware. Also, lots of road work underway. We do have delays. This is on Highway 3 near Hay Fork. And once again, give yourself plenty of time if you're planning on traveling. It looks like the lightsaber with Luke Skywalker's severed hand from The Empire Strikes Back has sold for $3.75 million at auction. Heritage Auctions announced the results of its Hollywood and Entertainment Signature Auction. This week, the lightsaber was used on screen by Mark Hamill in the climactic Cloud City fight where Darth Vader declares, "I am your father," in the 1980 Star Wars sequel, which included the severed hand effects rig that was used when Vader sliced it off. So the hand comes with it. I think that is so wild. I can't believe it. The hand comes with it. So you get the lightsaber in the hand. And the U.S. Federal Aviation Administration said it's working to help industry deploy air taxis, supersonic airplanes, boost space launches, and expand drone operations as they embrace the next generation aviation. Deputy FAA Administrator Chris Rochelieu spoke with Reuters in a recent interview at the Farnborough Air Show and says the agency is moving to address issues with certification and regulations on these new, you know, air taxis and more. And J.P. Morgan and other U.S. banks are close to agreeing to provide some financing under Japan's $550 billion U.S. investment pledge. Now, such financing would help Tokyo deliver on commitments made to U.S. President Donald Trump. And the Pentagon identified the U.S. soldier killed over the weekend during a controlled disposal of a downed Iranian attack drone at an airbase in Iraq as Army Sergeant Michael Emmanuel Swinton, 30, of Fayetteville, North Carolina. Apparently, he died during the controlled detonation of the Iranian one-way attack drone. So prayers for his family. The Treasury Department said this week it blocked nearly $100 million in federal payments from being sent to who? Dead people. Since implementing a government-wide payout verification process last year, so those dead people aren't getting, well, checks anymore. Since March of 25, the Treasury Department's Bureau of Fiscal Service reviewed $885 million payments totaling nearly $2.7 trillion. They identified more than 4,900 payments worth about $99 million that were associated with deceased payees. So dead people aren't going to get any checks anymore. And FBI Director Kash Patel plans to visit Russia later on this year. Apparently, Politico reported that Patel is expected to travel to Moscow and St. Petersburg October 14th through the 15th, with what would be the first known visit by a sitting FBI director to Russia since former director Robert Mueller traveled there in 2013. Patel's likely host would be Russia's Federal Security Service, the successor to the Soviet-era KGB. And Iran is believed to have moved thousands of uranium-enriched centrifuges to the tunnels deep inside the Pickaxe Mountain since last year. The site, located in the mountains about 1 mile south of the Iranian nuclear complex, was used to conceal the centrifuges after Operation Midnight Hammer and the 12-day war, according to Israeli sources speaking to the United States. And a nondescript facility south of Cleveland has become an early staging ground for the auto industry's next supply chain pivot, replacing vehicle hardware from China. The plant belongs to Eagle Wireless, the maker of electronics that was formed in late 2025, largely in response to a federal rule that banned certain Chinese-connected car software and hardware in U.S. vehicles by the end of the decade. And it looks like the Redding City manager, William Tarbeau, passed away. He passed away on Sunday. City officials announced his death yesterday, but said no additional information is going to be released out of respect for his family's privacy. Tarbeau was appointed city manager by the Redding City Council December of 25 and officially assumed the role in February after relocating from Contra Costa County, where he had served as public works director for the city of Concord. During his short time in Redding, Tarbeau oversaw city operations and worked with the council on key priorities, including infrastructure, public safety, and economic development. Only met him a couple of times, and he was very kind. The Redding City Council is expected to consider appointing an interim city manager during today's regular city council meeting as city leaders determine the next steps following his sudden passing. And the council is also expected to consider a short-term plan to keep the Redding Civic Auditorium going while the city searches for a new long-term operator. The proposal would authorize $107,000 for basic maintenance, utilities, insurance, and security to preserve the aging facility. The city assumed responsibility for the Civic after the previous management agreement ended earlier this year. Officials say the temporary stewardship plan is intended to protect the building, prevent further deterioration, and allow time to evaluate proposals from organizations interested in managing the venue. The Civic Auditorium has hosted concerts, community events, graduations, and so much more for decades, making it Redding's most recognizable event. And firefighters continue making steady progress on the Brook Fire near Bella Vista in eastern Shasta County. As of yesterday afternoon, CAL FIRE reported that the wildfire charred 502 acres, and it was 45% contained after aggressive air and ground attacks. More than 500 firefighters remain assigned to the incident, supported by 60 fire engines, 9 helicopters, and 15 bulldozers. And it appears that 650 firefighters remain at the scenes. Now, 2 evacuation warnings remain in effect while crews continue strengthening containment lines and monitoring for hotspots. Hard road closures remain in place at Backbone Ridge and Hidden Valley Road, as well as Backbone Road at Seaman Gulch, while Elk Trail East remains open to residents. And fire crews fully contained the Alturas fire that burned 31 acres in northeast Redding. It was located in the 22,000 block of Old Alturas Road. And if you're traveling through eastern Lassen County, you could continue to encounter road closures and smoky conditions as wildfires continue to burn. Portions of the Lassen National Forest and routes connecting Northern California to Reno experienced reduced visibility and traffic impacts this week as firefighters worked multiple incidents. Officials are urging motorists to check current road conditions before they travel to the area and just be prepared for changing conditions, especially during periods of increased fire activity. And testimony continued this week in the trial of Ronnie Stout. He's the man accused of starting the 2024 Park Fire, which burned more than 429,000 acres across Butte and Tama counties and became California's 4th largest wildfire on record. Prosecutors called on several witnesses as well. Also, defense attorneys argue that the prosecution has not really proven beyond a reasonable doubt that Stout intentionally or maliciously started the wildfire. However, according to some witnesses, he may have been under the influence of alcohol. The trial is expected to continue as both sides present additional evidence in the trial. Thanks for joining me during the Sue McClain News Hour on KCNR 96.5 FM, AM 1460, and heard worldwide at kcnrradio.com. The news brought to you by Korean War veteran Senator Maurice Johannesson, and the weather brought to you by the Queen of Dragons. So connect on X, Facebook, and thequeenofdragons.com. Today, well, it looks like the sun's already peeking out from behind the clouds. Today's high 100 and a low of 72, 100 for tomorrow, 97 for Thursday, then 100 for Friday, Saturday, and Sunday, with lows dropping down in the 60s overnight. It is mostly cloudy and 76 in downtown Reading. Thanks for joining me during the Sue McClain News Hour. Have a great day. And remember, you are treasured. Bye-bye.
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2: Breaking news this hour from Town Hall. I'm Rich Thomason. A Republican-held U.S. Senate seat may stay in the family, as correspondent Laura Winters explained.
3: Darlene Graham says she prayed on it and has decided she will run for her late brother's Senate seat. Graham says President Trump urged her to jump into the race and run for the full six-year term in South Carolina. Graham saying on her X page, "I've made a decision. I'm in."
2: Darlene Graham was sworn in last week to fill out the remaining months of the late Senator Lindsey Graham's term, which ends in January. Barring a successful appeal, Joe Biden will have to release audio recordings and transcripts of his interviews with a memoir ghostwriter before he was elected president. That's a ruling of a federal appeals court. Iran remains defiant.
4: 10 consecutive nights of U.S. strikes haven't forced Tehran to loosen its grip on the Strait of Hormuz, through which about a fifth of all traded crude oil and natural gas previously passed. The UK's Maritime Trade Operations Agency says it's received multiple reports of a tanker being hit by a projectile 8 nautical miles off the coast of Oman. Iran's paramilitary Revolutionary Guard claimed the attack and those on two other ships targeted in the waterway since Sunday. As fighting has intensified between the US and Iran, mediators have stepped up efforts to revive the interim peace deal signed last month.
2: The BBC's Yolande Nell. On orders from President Trump, additional 50% tariffs going to be imposed on some Canadian imports. The president accusing the Canadians of unfairly discriminating against American goods. Tropical Storm Bertha, building strength in the Gulf of America, moving toward the Florida Panhandle. Stocks are higher this morning on Wall Street. The Dow's up 189 points, the Nasdaq Composite Index ahead 227, and the S&P is better by 38 points. More on these stories, townhall.com.
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2: The sentence is life for a one-time drug lord in New York, and prosecutors pleased with the punishment.
7: In Brooklyn, former Sinaloa cartel kingpin Ismael El Mayo Zambada has been sentenced to life in prison after pleading guilty last year to drug trafficking.
8: El Mayo was the world's single biggest drug trafficker this century.
7: U.S. Attorney Joseph Nocella says it's a worthy sentence after a years-long fight to bring the Mexican drug lord to justice.
8: A life sentence, cut off from family, cut off from freedom, cut off from the outside world, is fitting punishment for the harm that El Mayo has caused to countless victims.
7: At his hearing, Zambada apologized for the harm he caused and called for an end to the cycle of drug violence. Judge Brian Cogan honored a defense request that the 76-year-old be recommended to a federal prison hospital where he can be treated for age-related illnesses. I'm Jennifer King.
2: News and analysis at townhall.com. The Women's Tennis Association is introducing one-time mandatory genetic testing for all players, effective today.
9: It's a requirement to compete at the 2028 Los Angeles Olympics. The WTA has updated its women's eligibility policy to include gender screening based on biological sex this week to preserve the integrity of women's professional tennis and maintain fair competition conditions for all players. The new policy takes the organization in line with the eligibility policy introduced by the IOC in March to align with President Trump's executive order on sports ahead of the 2028 Olympics. Keith Peters, Washington.
2: Federal judge is ordering Paramount and Warner Brothers Discovery to halt their $81 billion merger for at least 2 weeks. This allows states that are challenging the deal more time to see their case through in court. They argue the combination would harm competition. More on these stories, townhall.com.
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11: 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Good morning. Thank you for joining us today on the 21st of July, 7:05 in the morning. 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Ben's here with me. Good morning, Ben.
12: Good morning.
11: Oh, this new microphone and processor sounds good. I'm just a happy dog.
12: Yeah, everything's working.
11: I love it when everything's working. I don't know why it was so hard to get this processor here. It just, you know, they had it in stock. Okay, we're getting ready to ship it. Then we shipped it. And then it went to, I'm pretty sure it went through Hong Kong. Maybe parts of Outer Mongolia before it arrived here. So, National Days today. Besides Ernest Hemingway's birthday.
12: It's National Junk Food Day.
11: Whoa, gosh. What is junk food? Is that like candy and chips? Popcorn?
12: I don't see any popcorn, but it just looks like anything that's...
11: That you like.
12: Yeah.
11: Yeah. Okay. What else?
12: That's it. That's it.
11: National Junk Food Day.
12: Yep.
11: I bet there's other days out there. We're just on the wrong website there. Okay. Let's talk about the weather then. Mostly sunny and hot, with a high near 100 today. Well, it was near 100 yesterday, and a low around 72 tonight. Wednesday, sunny and hot with a high near 100, again 100. However, there could be wind gusts as high as 22 miles per hour tomorrow, and tomorrow night as high as 25 miles per hour. And then the rest of the week, about the same, 97 Thursday, 100 Friday, Saturday 100, Sunday 100, and Monday 100. It all says near 100, so it doesn't say it will be 100, but it's just near 100. So that could be 102 also, or 3. So it's going to be warm, my friends. Be careful out there. 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Went to see Young Washington last night, or yesterday afternoon. And it was a good movie. I would recommend it. It's by this company called Angel. And I think they are really strong into family-friendly movies. is what I get from it. And, you know, there's little or no profanity in the movie that I can remember. Especially, I mean, for sure no F words. It had Kelsey Grammer was in it. The young man that played young Washington I had not seen before that I can remember. And it's a story of the young years of George Washington. From time he was, you know, a small child till after the second battle, the second battle he was in. And he grew up, and it also pretty much, it's, from his status in life, though, he was not of the higher status, like the Fairfaxes. And he couldn't even go to school because he wasn't at that level. He could go to a certain length of school, and then any more school, no, they just, no, turn him away. So his brother taught him, his older brother taught him. And his father died young when he was like 10. And but his brother took on the farm, and it had 250 acres, which was not bad at all back then. And they talked about the three slaves that they had, and you saw them, but there was not a lot of interaction there. And then how his brother taught him, you know, gave him all these books to read and taught him math and everything, and he became a surveyor. And he surveyed the Ohio River, Ohio country, because it was total wilderness east of the mountain or west of the mountains there. And Ohio was considered primitive, I mean, out there. And that's the way it starts. And then it ends after the second battle he had fighting with the British against the French and Indians, British and French and Indians War. So I would recommend it. It moved quickly. It had a lot of information in it, but it wasn't like it was a lecture at all. It's a movie. And at the end, they probably took a little... What can I say? Dramatic, what do they call that? Dramatic license in the battle, the final battle there, that he was a brave man. But I'm not sure it was, you know, it could be as he had holes shot through his coat and his hat and all this kind of stuff. But it was interesting. It moved quickly. And it made something like 30 million the first weekend, 24 point something million. So, and the cost of the movie was 20 million. So, and it's been doing well since then. That was the very opening weekend. So, good chance, go see it. Is it something like the Odyssey? Is that the other one that's open right now? No, that's a 3-hour quote epic. And I've had friends say it was just absolutely fabulous. One of them said it was very interesting, but I should have brought my knitting. Does that mean it was dragging? I'm not sure. So, but it opened and set new records too. $200-something million. So, okay. And which leads to the next thing is, if I can find it, who goes to movies? Who do you think goes to movies? Ben, are you there?
12: Yeah.
11: Who do you think? What age group do you think goes to movies? Older or younger?
12: Oh, that's a good one. Younger.
11: You're absolutely right. About half of Americans said in the summer of 2025 that they'd seen a movie in theaters in the past year. A small share, 7%, said they had never seen a movie in a theater. Younger U.S. adults were more likely than older ones to say they'd been to a movie theater in the past year. Two-thirds of those aged 18 to 29 had done this, compared with 39% of Americans aged 65 and older. Hispanic adults, 59% of Hispanic adults had been to a movie theater in the past year, compared with smaller shares of whites, 53, blacks, 49, and The share of Asian adults is not statistically different. Higher income Americans, 64% of those with upper incomes versus 57% of those with middle incomes, and 43% of those with lower incomes. Well, you know, that just makes sense. And 58% of Democrats and Democrat-leaning independents versus half of the Republicans, Republican leaners. Men, 53%, women, 54%, were about equally likely to say they'd been to a movie theater. I can see where maybe more Democrats would go to the theater, though. I mean, a lot of the movies are pretty much, a lot of the movies, I can't say all the movies, but a number of the movies are left-leaning or have these tropes they want you to see, or these, you know, these biases that come out in the film. So, and people read that. Now, do as many have them as you think? You know, sometimes I can watch a movie and have no idea I was being brainwashed.
12: Yeah.
11: This is like this. And I went, I didn't see that in that.
12: Where did you come up with that at?
11: Well, you know, where'd that come from? It was just, you know, okay. I know, it's kind of like people say, well, look at commercials on TV. It seems like that, you know, 90% of America is in a mixed race relationship. and you laugh about that, and then you kind of start looking at commercials. And you do see, I would say, a significant number that it's

1.2 billion movie tickets sold in U.S. and Canada in 2019. But in 2020, guess what? COVID, they plunged 81%. And then the recovery has been slow. In 2025, U.S. and Canada bought 769.2 million tickets, or about two per person versus five versus three. So, yeah. A lot of, during COVID, nobody went to the movies. And then the streaming started real heavy. So people have kind of got out of that. Okay, let's take a quick break, and we'll be right back after these messages.

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8: 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Hey.

0: How about that? Okay, U.S. military saying it's carrying out its 10th consecutive night of strikes on Iran. They are designed to further degrade Iranian military capabilities used to attack commercial shipping in the Strait of Hormuz. President Trump said Israeli Prime Minister Benjamin Netanyahu will not be arrested while visiting the United States, despite what New York Mayor Zohran Mamdani has suggested. That could be interesting. The security details of the Israelis going against the New York police and the Secret Service. Wow. The Brooks Fire, as of our latest on there, the wildfire has burned over 500 acres. It was 45% contained. That was yesterday. More than 500 firefighters remain assigned to the incident, supported by 60 fire engines, 9 helicopters, and 15 bulldozers. And I think they've lifted the evacuation warnings. So that is, they're fighting that one. Alturas Fire. Fire crews fully contained the Alturas Fire after burned 31 acres in northeast Redding. However, and we saw the smoke. It seems like a lot less smoke today than it was yesterday and the day before. Okay. Hey, Haven Humane says they're full once again and is asking the community to help by adopting, fostering, volunteering, donating, or sharing information about animals in need. They are participating in the Bissell Pet Foundation's nationwide Empty the Shelters adoption event, which offsets adoption costs for participating shelters, which they are one. And so you're having free pet adoptions now through July 26th. So if you're looking for that pet, as most of you all know, we got Buford out of Haven Humane, and we just love him. And they've got a lot of great animals down there, cats and dogs. And if maybe this is a time for you to look at adopting. It's Bissell Pet Foundation is paying the cost. So maybe it's time to go out and get a pup. They're a larger dog. Haven Humane, they do such great work. Okay, and more stuff on flock safety. You know, the flock cameras are license plate readers. However, they're more than just a license plate reader. They kind of like got the whole picture of the car and give you color and dents and besides the license plate. More than 100,000 installed nationwide are often approved with little public input. And the investigation found cases of officers misusing the system to track partners and security flaws, allowing footage to be accessed. Tracking his girlfriend. So they also noted an apparent contradiction. While Flock's cameras monitor public streets, its own offices remain unbranded and undisclosed for security reasons. Police defend the technology's role in solving crimes. It does. It helps. It finds missing people. It finds you see a car at a robbery or at a crime, and you can at least spot and see where it was. So and there is an increasingly loud group of people here in Reading that just don't like the idea. I imagine it's going to probably come up sometime in the at the county board of supervisors, if it hasn't already. How much coffee do you drink, Ben? Do you drink coffee at all?
1: No, I do not.
0: Well, if you did, I drink one cup a day. Well, this is my mug here. What is that, 2 cups of coffee, would you say?
1: Yeah, probably.
0: Yeah, 2 cups of coffee in my thermal mug here. How much coffee is it safe to drink a day? How much would you say?
1: Ben. I don't know. A cup?
0: Huh?
1: I don't know.
0: Yeah.
1: I thought coffee was supposed to be pretty good for you, though.
0: Well, this is good news for coffee lovers.
1: Yeah.
0: American Heart Association found multiple cups of your morning brew won't have negative health impacts on your heart. It's how you drink it that matters. Researchers found that most adults can safely consume up to 5 cups of coffee per day. You don't want me on 5 cups of coffee a day. Sue, don't ever let me drink more than 2 of these mugs. It's just not good. It's not good for you all.
1: Sue said she can only have one.
0: I'm feeling pretty good, but it's just not good for the people around me. How many can Sue have? One? I will tell you this. I don't drink coffee on weekends unless we go out to eat. You know, that doesn't happen a lot. And, in the morning. But come Monday, I want my coffee. So, so the caffeine, I'm addicted to it. They said that the peer-reviewed scientific journal Circulation, researchers found that most adults can safely consume up to 5 cups of coffee per day, about 400 milligrams of caffeine, without increasing risk of cardiovascular disease. Now, this is based on black coffee, not your mocha, raspberry, flip, whip with extra cream and whipped cream. This is just black coffee. That's because all of that stuff can increase your calories. High doses of caffeine, such as those found in energy drinks, though, including energy shots, may have harmful effects on your heart and should be avoided. There's so many things that we need to avoid in our lives that your whole life is avoiding things. I don't do that. I mean, I've lived to where I have now, and I take care of myself, and, I exercise, and I do kind of watch what I eat, but not really. One of my favorite meals now, Linda found these frozen burritos at, one of these Save Mart things, something like that. I found I love these. But then I figure I'm getting my protein in the meat and legumes and from the beans. And my carbs. There you go. Yeah. Okay. But you should avoid everything. And but what's the point of living if you have to avoid everything? Anyway, the high dose of caffeine could have harmful effects on your heart. Harmful effects may include a risk of high blood pressure or blah, blah, blah, blah, blah. Energy drink shots can contain 3 to 4 times more caffeine than a regular caffeinated coffee per fluid ounce. Okay, consuming coffee without everything in it was linked to a lower risk of type 2 diabetes, heart disease, stroke, heart failure, and some irregular heart rhythms. Okay. Keep in mind that tea, soda, and chocolate can also contribute to your overall caffeine intake. Well, okay, so if you put in one of these creamers, these powdered creamers, which I think is half aluminum, some no-calorie sweetener, that must help some. Anyway, if you're drinking coffee, good news is you can have 5 cups a day. Bad news is if you add a bunch of stuff to it, it could have an impact on your cardiovascular system and your heart health. And we'll be right back after these messages.

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0: 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Accolades, remembrances, all very positive, continue to pour in concerning William Tarbo, our Reading City Manager, who's been here since February, been on the job like 5 months, and then passed suddenly on Sunday. Tarbo left a wife and four kids, and I can imagine how tough it must be on that family right now. He's 58 years old and trying to come to grips with this. I mean, you're in a new place. You know, you probably don't have family around here. I don't think he did. I had lunch with Will a couple of times, and I thought the world of this man. He had Reading's best interest in mind, and I think, you know, the city council hit a home run when they brought him in. He came in here with fresh ideas. He came in here not owing anybody anything. And why is that important? You know, if you come up through the system, people have helped you, and it's the same system, and you know the system really, really well, but that's what you know is the system. And you've been a success in the system. And I'm not saying that, you know, that people within the system won't change things. It's just it's harder. But he came in here. He started this audit. And you can call it anything you want. But he brought in this team to look at every level of the city government and see what we could do as a city, and he is a city manager, to make it more efficient, save money, and take a look at why is there money owed to the city that we're not getting, you know, from grants or whatever. I know that there is, I heard that that we have millions floating around out there that just haven't been billed, or we haven't had, they haven't been paid yet, or it's owed to us by the state or even private operators. So I will say that I have read several just beautiful, beautiful comments on him. And Tanessa Audette wrote one. Aaron Reznor wrote one. Mike Littow had very nice things to say. Paul DeNuca. And I'm not saying nobody else in the city council had nice things to say, but I just haven't seen theirs. But I think he made a big impression in a short time. And I'm just sorry that this happened for him and his family. My gosh. And then speaking of the city, the Reading Civic Auditorium is, they're looking at that. And I think what you're going to see is a short-term stewardship plan that's expected to cost $107,000 is going to be considered today at the city council. And what it comes down to is essentially, you know, they didn't give the $400,000 lifeline. They'd already given $864,000 in stopgap funding. So it looks like this amount of money comes out to about $17,000 a month. And that will cover utilities, security, staff time for inspections, maintenance, and service contracts like fire alarms and monitoring. One-time cost to secure the facility, and this comes from Travis Minney, Director of Public Works. It's going to cost about $5,000 to shut down and secure the facility, which includes fencing, installation, rekeying, and other proactive measures. Altogether, the cost will not exceed $107,000. And there will be some events taking place there. Iron Man will be conducted down there, and I'm sure they've got it open up for people that are competing. Gosh, Cool April Nights is there. They may, I'm sure they'll open it up for Cool April Nights. And the those are big events. So, 17,000 a month just to keep it open. Now, they do have requests for proposals floating around out there. However, Mike Littow, Mike says, I don't see anything happening with that. If I'm being frank, we don't expect anybody to respond to this. The fact, you know, the city is not paying into it like other, you know, a lot of other cities pay into their civic, but not at the level, I'm sure not at the level that they wanted. $400,000 for 6 months and $686,000, you know, to float them the last time. So to get somebody in there to run it, you know, does that include, does the city must be on the hook then to make sure that the air conditioning, the HVAC there works. And that, from what I understand, that's a multi-million dollar job just to get that done. So, okay. The cost of living in one of these states, one of the, I shouldn't say one of the states, but one of the cities in one of those states that everybody is moving to is higher than New York. That's right. Miami, Florida. Miami, Florida has topped New York in being the most expensive city. And this is this is with the lack of income tax. They show that South Florida home prices have jumped 79% since the pandemic, while the average annual homeowner's insurance premium stands at $8,000, the highest in the country, and roughly four times the average cost of insuring a home in New York. As the as well as property taxes are higher. And consumer prices in South Florida risen 36% since 2019. So it's the living in Miami, Fort Lauderdale, or Palm Beach region, dubbed the Gold Coast, is now roughly 5% higher than that of New York metropolitan area and surrounding suburbs. What do you think about that, Linda?
1: Well, ouch.
0: Yeah, but that's just in those areas there. There's other areas it's cheaper. But see, what's happening is their homeowner's insurance is higher because of hurricanes.
1: Right.
0: And they don't have a income tax, so they've got to get their money somehow besides sales tax. So it's your property taxes are higher. Same thing with Texas. You have no state income tax, but your property taxes are higher. My sister, when her son was living, my nephew was living there, saying he pays this much in property tax. And I said, that can't be right. That can't be right. And she sends me, of course, being the lawyer and always being right in our encounters. I don't even know why I even argue with her about it. And I said, it just seems like awfully high for that one area. And she sends me the paperwork. And their property taxes are high because they don't take a lot of money in permitting, and of course they don't have a state income tax and other things. So the property taxes are higher. And I don't know what their sales tax is. So, yeah, you're looking at me askance.
1: Well, I'm just coming in on you talking about higher taxes.
0: Well, higher property taxes.
1: Yeah.
0: They don't have an income tax there. And then you have Oregon with no sales tax. But yet they have to make that money up somehow. So it's got to be in things like property tax and other taxes. So,
1: did you cover that President Trump said Israeli Prime Minister?
0: Yep,
1: you
0: did.
1: Okay.
0: I did. I got that one.
1: Okay.
0: You know what? In the last few minutes here, give your thoughts about young Washington. I talked about it.
1: Oh, okay, good. Well, I would encourage.
0: Because you look at it in a different way than I do.
1: Well, I encourage everyone to go see it. And I think that I hope it's historically accurate, but the bravery This is somebody who really did go into the face of fire. It had never been done before. There was definitely a class system. And all of his, would you say uppers or, you know, people in his family, you'll never be able to break going into being anything else than a farmer or that kind of thing. And they did, they were slaves, and they had 200 acres, and they were owners of slaves, and that was Virginia, and that was, I'm not saying there's everything about that's wrong, but that's, you know, you kind of grow up and that's what it is. You didn't see a lot of that in the film. But
0: no, the idea that they brought it out that they did have slavery.
1: Yeah.
0: That was wrong. And we talked about that. Of course it was wrong, but that was the conditions of the day.
1: He charted his own course. And I think I kept saying to Carl, wow, I mean, he would go into the face of fire. And so I just think to myself, this is
0: another
1: time.
0: And he lost his first battle. He had to surrender.
1: Right.
0: He had to surrender, lost.
1: Went home,
0: resigned his commission. Right. Tried to resign his commission.
1: He really wanted to be an officer of the British.
0: Yeah. He wanted to be a British
1: army. And they would
0: army
1: not man. Let him because it was only officers were young gentlemen, which we got to figure out what the terminology of that was. I'm sure you're educated. You come from a lord or a lady or something.
0: You can buy into.
1: Oh, yes.
0: And he said, do you have 7,000 pounds to buy into this one regiment? And he goes, as an officer. And he goes, no. He goes, well, you can be in the militia, which they really looked down on at that point. So it's worth it. You go back and you see the beginnings of where George Washington came from. And there's already a sequel in the in called 1770. I don't know what they're going to call it, but it's going to be later on in his life, of course, during the Revolutionary War. Okay, let's take a quick break, and we'll be right back.

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1: I'm Tracy Edwards, CEO of the Redding Rancheria. 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
11: okay.
10: There's a play that's coming up. We're giving tickets away, and it's a Noel Coward comedy set in the elegant English countryside. Blithe Spirit follows novelist Charles. I think that's called Condamine, who invites the eccentric Madame Arcadi to conduct a seance in research for his next book. What begins as harmless curiosity quickly spirals into hilarious chaos when she accidentally summons the ghost of Charles' spirited first wife, Elvira, and so suddenly caught between the mischievous Elvira and his very much alive second wife, Charles finds himself in a delightful, impossible situation. This is written World War II. Bly Spirit proved to be an unexpected triumph, running for nearly 2,000 performances in London's West End and setting a record at the time. More than 80 years later, Coward's razor wit, clever dialogue, and unforgettable characters continue to captivate audiences around the world, and we have tickets. Right now, they're going to be kicking off on Friday night, the 24th, at Riverfront Playhouse. Looking forward to this, and we've got... give us a call if you'd like to attend, because it's not just Friday night at 7:30. It's Saturday at 2. We'd love to go to the matinee. And Sunday at 2. It's the 25th and the 26th at 2. And these vouchers are good. You have to take them in, and of course, we'll exchange them for a ticket here at this weekend coming up at Riverfront Playhouse. Give us a call at 605-4567 if you'd like to go to the theater, and we're also giving tickets away for the Colt 45s. We just want you guys to go out and enjoy the beautiful events that we have here in the North State. We're so happy to, you know, we're very blessed to be able to have the Colt 45s, and we actually, you know, do the games live
11: Rick
10: here.
11: And Patty Bassetti. Yeah, and we do the, we broadcast the
10: broadcast
11: games.
10: Broadcast the games live.
11: And we hear from parents and grandparents all the time.
10: Yeah.
11: They're so happy that we are broadcasting the games,
10: right,
11: because they live in other parts of the nation,
10: yeah,
11: and they're able to hear their grandkid or their kid play baseball, and they appreciate that.
10: Well, the calls are coming in, so yeah. I think you want to go to this play, or maybe you're calling to make a comment. Ben's got two lines, and
11: they're both running,
10: and he's trying to write down phone numbers.
11: We have thousands of lines that come. Okay, hey, Ready Rancheria again is helping our community by investing thousands of dollars, in this case, awarding nearly $125,000 this year to help local nonprofits continue serving the North State. This year was awarded to $125,000 was awarded to 53 organizations. And for us to be involved and give the money out is super important, but even more important for us to get out there and volunteer, said Maria Orozco, Reading Rancheria Senior Director of Public Relations. And just a number of them, Carrying Heroes. And the Pride Services for Veterans, First Responders, and Emergency Workers Coping with the Challenges of Their Career. And they received a $3,000 grant.
10: How fabulous.
11: I know that Exodus Farms got like $2,500.
10: Oh, yeah.
11: Which is also another equine therapy program to help children in foster homes.
10: Okay, I went out in the other room because the phones were ringing, and poor, our poor producer. How many tickets do you have? Because I didn't say how many. So, you know, I'll tell you what, I got a stack.
11: Wait a minute, for what?
10: For the theater.
11: Okay.
10: For Blythe Spirit.
11: Okay.
10: And he was freaking out because I didn't say two or four, so I went in there and I gave him the stack. I think I've got like 8 or 9 or 10. So, call back, because what happened is Ben was trying to find out from one caller, hold on, and the other call. So call back, 605-4567.
11: And you
10: we still have tickets.
11: You can get a four-pack.
10: Yeah. Don't say that yet, because he might have already given out the four. But
11: anyway, keep calling.
10: Yeah.
11: Keep calling. We'll keep giving them out until they're gone.
10: Yeah. We've got about 5 minutes left. Anyway, so you were talking about Maria Orozco. Now, coming up.
11: Talking about the $125,000 they donated.
10: Right.
11: You know, it's a number of
10: is this Reading Rancheria?
11: Nonprofits. Yeah.
10: Yes.
11: Yeah. And
10: community fund. Yeah. They do two a year. They do two actually grant processes a year, and for nonprofit, for 501(c)s. And so they open that up every. I don't even. You can. You and actually you can go out on the Reading Rancheria website and pull down it, and I understand it's a rather easy application to fill out.
11: Nonprofits in Shasta and Trinity counties are eligible also for the fall funding cycle, with applications opening August 5th.
10: There you go. Yeah, your birthday.
11: How about
10: August 5th? Burlesque is coming up. And you're going to be going on a wonderful, this will be your third year?
11: Yeah.
10: Third year to up into the Modoc Hills.
11: To the Warner Mountains.
10: Yep.
11: Modoc Tribe Pride.
10: Right.
11: I don't know. It started 88 years ago. I don't know where it got its name. But
10: you'll have
11: it's
10: to get
11: been
10: the
11: going
10: history.
11: On 88 years, except for 1 year during World War II. Mm. I think 1941 or 42, they did not mm-hmm. have it. But then mm-hmm. they had it after that. It's a very eclectic group of people.
10: Right.
11: Also.
10: Yeah. And that's how it's so fun. So, you know, you have to tell us all about.
11: You know, we tried to give those tickets away yesterday.
10: I don't know.
11: Didn't get one phone call.
10: Tuesday morning listeners. Who knows? You know, so that's. They're certainly listening this morning.
11: We're not giving up, though. We're not giving up.
10: Our poor Ben. So coming up at the 8 o'clock hour, we have Glenn Hayward, and I am so excited.
11: We hope.
10: Actually, we can see out.
11: In fact, I can see him
10: walking in
11: right now.
10: The window to the world, he's here.
11: There he comes.
10: And talk about that beautiful, the health center that's opening, the Health Village. We're going to find out the official name of it again, but I did get a chance to tour it, and it's something remarkable. It's just complete. I was overwhelmed with the magnitude of this work that's being done in here in order to, and the forward thinking. It's not like anything else. And I know people are going to be coming from all over to find out how they did it, because it's such an accomplishment, and it's how they're doing it. And we look forward to the completion of it. We're going to talk about that in the 8 o'clock hour. But anyway, so we are going to have a hot day today. It's 100. It's going to be 100 degrees. We'll give you more in depth about the weather when we get back here on KCNR. And poor Ben. Ben, did we give them all away?
12: I got two left.
10: And that's for the theater?
12: Yes.
10: How about anybody calling in for the Colt 45s?
12: They didn't say.
10: Okay. Oh! Oh!
12: So... I mean, it seemed like everybody wanted the theater tickets.
10: Okay, all right, because that's this weekend.
11: Wow, that's...
10: Well, I mean...
11: No, I'm happy about
10: and
11: that.
10: And you know what? When you can go away and have a couple matinees that you can attend, or a nighttime opening night, you know that it's you know, I've never seen a bad play at Riverfront Playhouse. You'll be in the cool, and it's no coward. So who doesn't want to do something that makes them laugh and get lost for a little bit? That's the beauty of the arts. And the fact that you can do that.
11: And by the way, real quickly, the Cancer Center, Dignity Health Sierra Pacific Regional Cancer Center, is going to have a grand opening on August 18th at 10 a.m., followed by public tours. Okay.
10: All right.
11: We'll be right back. And when we come back, Glenn Hayward will be our guest.

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1: Breaking news this hour from Town Hall. I'm Rich Thomason. The U.S. military has identified a soldier killed while disarming an Iranian drone in Iraq. 30-year-old Sergeant Michael Emmanuel Swinton of North Carolina will be awarded a Bronze Star, Purple Heart, and Combat Action Badge and will be promoted to Staff Sergeant. Posting on social media, his wife writes, "I will never recover from this." The couple has a young daughter. Two Army soldiers were killed in Jordan on Friday by an Iranian attack, the first U.S. troop deaths from direct Iranian fire since the opening days of the war. U.S. trade dispute with Canada is heating up, with President Trump announcing plans for 50% tariffs on some Canadian goods.
2: These are really sweeping tariffs imposed by the United States against certain items imported from Canada. Donald Trump says this is a retaliation for what he called unequal treatment of U.S. cars, dairy, and alcohol. But certain items that are exported from Canada will be exempt from this list, and they include energy, potash, critical minerals, and fish. Now, these new tariffs are going to be delayed, and I think this is significant, by 30 days. So it does allow for some negotiation.
1: The BBC's Peter Bowes. Tropical storm warning from the Florida-Alabama line to Louisiana. Tropical storm Bertha building strength in the Gulf of America.
3: Current forecast basically shows it approaching and then moving inland kind of right along the Louisiana coastline here in about 36 to 48 hours. So we're talking basically Wednesday evening into Thursday morning. And then the track takes it basically right along the Gulf Coast, but during this period it weakens to a tropical depression.
1: The National Hurricane Center's Philippe Pappin. On Wall Street this morning, the Dow is up 250 points, NASDAQ ahead 286. More on these stories, townhall.com.
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1: An attacker has stabbed and wounded two people near Greece's top tourist attraction.
6: The assailant attacked a man and a woman, both Greek Americans, with a knife on a pedestrian street near an entrance to the Acropolis itself and near the entrance to the Acropolis Museum, which lies at the foot of the Acropolis Hill in Athens. Police say the woman suffered light injuries to the leg, while the man was more seriously hurt with wounds to the arm. The attacker was detained at the scene while the two victims were transported to the hospital by ambulance, authorities say. The identity of the attacker was not immediately clear, but police said he appeared to have been suffering from psychological problems. The attack did not lead to any closure to the sites, which continued operating as usual. I'm Charles Villadesca.
1: At least 10 people have been killed, 17 missing after a disaster inside an under-construction tunnel linked to a hydroelectric project in northeast India. News and analysis, townhall.com. There could be a shakeup coming to the world of college athletics.
7: Southeastern Conference Commissioner Greg Sankey says the SEC having very serious talks about breaking away from the NCAA. He says school presidents are frustrated and want change. SEC dealing with issues like congressional legislation, new eligibility rules, and transparency around player payments. Despite those challenges, Sankey says he does believe there's value in participating in a national organization. Jason Walker reporting.
8: New estimates show road deaths are on the decline in the U.S. and abroad. A study published in Lancet Public Health reveals global road injuries and fatalities each fell more than 30% from 1990 to 2023. However, progress does vary country to country, with poorer nations seeing less of an improvement. More on these stories, townhall.com.
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10: 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Takes you right to our website and go to all of our sponsors. You can see the news from like four different feeds, the weather, and who's going to be on our shows the whole week. It's all right there on our website. And Ben's with us here today, and it's a very famous national day.
11: National Junk Food Day.
10: There you go. Junk Food Day. We have a health professional with us in the house.
12: I guess if you had to pick a few, we'll talk about maybe what they would be occasionally because
10: burritos counted as junk food? Come on. I'm asking the expert.
13: I guess it depends on what you put in it.
10: Yeah. Okay. Well, I guess if you load them with Fritos, but probably not good.
12: Burritos and Fritos. Ick.
10: And today also, Ernest Hemingway was born.
12: Oh.
10: On this date.
12: Okay. Complicated man, but the master of classics. I mean, and when you think back on it, a lot of people who did some fantastic work, fabulous work, that would be considered to be legendary and awesome in painting and sculpting and in literature, a lot of them had tortured lives.
10: I think that's true.
12: I don't think there were eight to fivers that came home and said, "Ma, what you got on the oven in the back?"
10: I don't know how tortured his life was. Of course, at the end it was, and but he pretty much did what he wanted.
12: Yeah, five toed cats.
10: And wrote. I was in when I was in Key West and saw Sloppy Joe's, where he would go down there. I don't know.
13: Never been there.
10: Oh, okay.
12: Well, there's one of the places on the planet.
10: Well, there's a bar there called Sloppy Joe's, and he would go in there and would write and drink, and he used a yellow pad this one right here.
12: Legal pad,
10: and just write and just drop the pages. And when he had written enough, he'd stop.
13: Wow.
10: And but it's in his home that he designed, and then he built a lot of it inside himself,
12: right?
10: Which explains where things don't match, or he's got like a 5 foot counter because he's a big guy, and his wife had to step on a ladder to work on the counter.
12: Yeah, famous for his five toed cats. And so if you ever see a documentary, those cats. I don't even know where.
10: I think the last one died off. The last from the original
12: group.
10: He still has five toed cats, but died off. Yeah. Well, gosh, now it's a couple.
12: Oh gosh,
10: decades.
12: I went back and saw. Went there in the '80s and. Spent some time, and that was really very interesting going through Hemingway's history. All right, today 100 degrees. That will be our highs. Mostly sunny. You can look outside right now. We do have overcast clouds and everything, so it feels a little humid, but not bad. We could get gusts tomorrow up to about 22 miles per hour. So tomorrow will be sunny and hot with some winds. Thursday looks like we're calling around a 97, Friday 100, and Saturday. Now, as I read this forecast yesterday, we did not have, that's why you need to really update your weather all the time, because we only had one day that was triple digit, and that would have been tomorrow. So it looks like now the rest of the week is at 100 degrees. We're in the triple digits. The weather's brought to you. I know we got in the car yesterday. We went to go see, like we said, Young Washington. We just stole off and went to go see an afternoon matinee. We got back in the car. It was 107 because the car is parked outside, obviously. But it was like, whoa. Okay, and the weather is brought to you by Shasta Gas Propane. Our friends out in Anderson, the Kinney family, three generations strong. Bringing you integrity with their work in anything that has to do with gas and propane, and helping your families out with seniors and veterans, always getting discounts. 365-3793 is the number. And okay, we are so excited to talk about the health. It's called the health official village. Name is called Glenn Hayward.
13: Good morning. Good morning. Thank you for having me.
12: Yes.
13: The Redding Rancheria Tribal Health Village.
12: Redding Rancheria Tribal Health Village.
13: Correct.
14: Okay, so when people are driving by there, and you know what? They always ask, approximate square footage.
13: 198,000 square feet.
14: So it's not approximate, it's almost.
13: It's almost 200,000.
12: Okay, Glenn.
14: Well, you know, I always ask, so now I'm going to have to ask, what happened to the other 2,000 square feet? Is that something? I mean, I know it's been designed.
13: Value engineering is what happens.
12: And the engineer.
14: No, that 2,000, no, you don't want that extra 2,000.
13: That might make or break us right there.
14: That's right.
12: Well, I had.
14: Yeah, we can handle 198,000, but that 200,000, that's going. We have to.
13: That's
14: dip
13: bankruptcy
14: in the,
13: right there.
14: That's where we're dipping into the piggy bank. Then.
12: Well, you joke, Carl, but I was blessed to go on the tour.
13: Oh, good.
12: Where I went out with the hard hats, and there was a small group, and we got to meet the foreman, and we got to see the guys working, and I'm fascinated. I'm always fascinated with the beginning stages, like where are these girders, the steel girders, where's the steel coming from? And I love that they had an answer that all of the steel came from a company out of Utah. Mm-hmm. And all I could visualize was those things are so huge, those beams on top, and there's so much that we think of, you know, think of a number. You don't understand that 190,000. How many football fields is this? You have no idea how huge this thing is.
13: It's, you know, when you get out and walk it, too, it feels, yes, when you're walking end to end, from one end, from the wellness to the medical side, it is big. And, you know, those big wood beams, the timber, we got those out of Canada. And they came down on a big truck out of Canada, and they had to drive dual drivers, and they had to have escorts into California,
12: right,
13: and the United States. It was, sure, huge beams. Very interesting to watch.
14: You know, when you watch too, is when they're using the derricks to move these things, mm-hmm, back and forth. I did bridge construction, and we were like about 70 feet in the air, and but the at all times walking the beams, and while we're laying plywood.
13: Okay.
14: And, you know, and chalking it and making, mm-hmm, sure everything was, you know, with the wedging it and all the thing. I was running around with sledgehammers and wedges and one in each hand, hoping that it balanced when I'm trotting around out there. But, and that was only a bridge about 70 feet high and, you know, crossing a river there. And, so I, you know, just the thought of doing this, I mean, my small experience in this. This is very technical work, but it's very dangerous work. It can be very dangerous.
13: It is. Those guys and gals out there are really doing a great job.
14: Oh yeah.
12: Your foreman was just couldn't be more, proud to share in the development process of what was going on. When we come back, I just would love to have our listeners hear a little bit more in depth about, you know, we know that you've got the wellness side and then you have the medical side, and there's a track that goes away around an indoor, outdoor pool. I mean, it's amazing. And then, of course, the whole thing in the middle.
13: Let's talk about the
12: atrium and how that had to be reconfigured and what people don't understand. Like, when you're taking steel and you're bending it in a circle, that if it has to be just approximate. I'm not approximate. No, it has to be
13: absolutely precise.
12: Precise is the word I'm looking for. So it's very exciting to me, and I think it's really like a 5-star. If you were going to go somewhere and think of like a 5-star property that would be in some exotic place, it just is unbelievable. People have no idea until they get into the property or in front of the property what that looks like.
14: And this portion of the show brought to you by Patrick Gorman, attorney at law. If you're not getting treatment for work injuries because of denials, extra delays, all these things that's not helping you get back to work. Work injuries can be life-changing for you, your family. You want to go back to work, your employer wants you back to work. What if you can't do the same job? What if you need to be retrained? You need an expert that's going to help you, and that's Patrick Gorman. Patrick is a veteran, former law enforcement. He did work for the insurance companies for a short period of time, and he just didn't like it. He didn't like what he saw. So he moved up here, and in the last 5-6 years, he's built the largest workers' compensation office north of Sacramento because he gets results for his clients. Give him a call at 530-262-2168. 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You're going to talk to Patrick. Take the time to find a lawyer that understands workers' compensation and is going to work hard for you. 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And we'll be right back with Redding Rancheria.

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0: All right, there we go. Welcome back to our morning show here on KCNR. I came in specifically today because I knew that Glenn was going to be here. And Glenn Hayward, and we're talking about the beautiful Redding Rancheria
1: Tribal Health Village.
0: I always think that it's just
2: THV.
0: I look at it as the Health Village is what I've been calling it.
1: That's fine. It's just okay. Redding Rancheria. We just have the name there. So
0: yeah.
1: That's
2: on. Of course.
0: Yeah. And
3: 198,000 square feet.
0: But I haven't.
3: But that doesn't even begin to touch on it.
0: No.
3: Does
0: and
3: it?
0: I haven't been able to talk to you or see you in the face since I actually did the tour, and I just can't. Words can't describe.
1: Oh, thank you.
0: And I think for anybody who's been there, and I was the K2 guys were in the back seat. Mm-hmm. Yeah, and so I know that they were talking about some of the projects they worked on, and then they go and they see the enormity. Mm-hmm. You know, and I was fascinated by the whole thing. They were doing some insulation when I was there, but there was like 100 workers, 120
1: workers.
0: There's
1: about 125 trades they're working now.
0: At the same time.
1: Mm-hmm.
0: Yeah.
3: Well, the other thing, too, is if you're driving by and you look at it, it does, because it's at an angle.
1: Right.
3: You really can't see it. You kind of see one end of it, maybe to the halfway point, mm-hmm. maybe. So what's going to be, what's that going to include out there?
1: So, you know, the angle is part of the key of the design. I mean, it's all about how you build it and what's related to your tribe. I mean, for us, Mount Shasta is important to our people. So the main atrium opens directly due north to Mount Shasta. The building is set so that the sun will rise and fall right over top of our building. So on each side, you'll get a sunrise and a sunset. That's where the yoga platforms are set. So you can have sunset yoga, sunrise yoga. So there's a lot of, I think, meaningful thought that went into not just building a building, but building a place where we really believe that the healing starts when you enter through the door. From the sound you hear to the smell that we'll have from running throughout the building, all those are indicative to helping you relax and get ready for whatever you're going to be doing there. And so I think healthcare has to move that way to where you are saying, this is where the healing starts when you walk through our door. It's not just seeing a doctor. That's part of it. But there's so many key components to having better health and longevity than just seeing a doctor.
3: Well, it's the ambiance. This sounds like what you're saying, the ambiance, the aroma.
1: There's aroma. In the main lobby.
3: Oils or something like that.
1: You can't see. You know, in the main lobby, there is a 20 by 40 foot LCD screen. And in that will be a video of Mount Shasta. And whatever time of the day, that is the sun coming up over that. So you'll be there. So as you come towards evening, you'll start seeing the sunset on this screen. And then between those videos, there'll be some relaxing, playing videos that are there for soothing, waterfalls, those types of things to help people relax.
0: Man.
1: I mean, how many times do you walk into your doctor and you... People have white coat syndrome just because they're at the doctor.
0: Exactly.
1: Their blood pressure's already up.
0: Exactly.
1: We got to take care of this. So, you know, when you come to our facility and you're coming to our behavioral health department, as soon as you sit down, you're given dark chocolate. You're given a little card to start reading of how to self-meditate.

0: ate while you're waiting for your appointment.
1: Oh, man.
0: Dark chocolate is good for you. It slows your heart rate. It increases better heart health. And so it's just little things like that that you have to do to really kind of get people set for their appointment.
1: Well, Glenn, well, this is your... I just want to say, this has been your big baby. Mm-hmm. And years you've been gearing towards something of, but did you ever realize it was going to be this magnitude? And then along the way, you had to bring your people, you had to figure out who's going to fit in this puzzle in order to have this, you know, like the team, mm-hmm. to be able to see this thing, bring it to fruition.
0: It has. It's been on the tribe strategic plan for 30 years, and it has been a long process for sure. But the beauty of this and what's made it easy is that our tribal council and our general membership has never steered away from health. You can have all the casinos you want and hotels you want, but at the end of the day, if you don't have health, that's your true wealth right there. So our tribal council and our general membership has been strong advocates from the get-go. They've been so supportive. Every time we come back, we say, no, the budget's this much bigger. They keep moving through. And so it really has been a beautiful process of incorporating all of our general membership, all of our tribal kids, our tribal elders, all of our employees in this design and build process. And, you know, we started in 2019. We did have a break for COVID for a couple of years when that was going on. But
2: I think we all did.
0: Yeah, we did. And we regrouped and we came back. But what you're going to see at the end of this project is a culmination of just hundreds and hundreds of people's ideas and wants and needs for better health for our people.
2: Well, you know, one of the things that I've been impressed with since we've been dealing with or have gotten to know Ready Rancheria is
1: partnering with you, I would say.
2: Yeah, I would say on many things, is the six generations. Mm-hmm. You look out six generations. Would you say that is a generation 20 years or 10 years?
0: It's the seventh generation. It's our grandkids' grandkids of where we're looking.
2: Okay.
0: I know that the changes in our health, we'll see some changes immediate, but what we're looking for is why we are building and restructuring healthcare delivery is so how are my grandkids going to be healthier than I am? I'm not going to see the benefits of this facility, but my grandkids' grandkids will. And that's where we look at as the tribe. And, you know, the second floor, we have a seventh generation lounge, and that's for the kids to come in. There's computers, there's printers, there's conference tables, there's snacks. This is where kids can come and do their homework. This is where, you know, they can hang out and socialize and be teens, right?
2: Mm-hmm.
0: Then we have on our third floor, we have our elders lounge, and that is strictly for elders. And they come in, there's free food, there's comfortable couches. It's right up on the third floor, all glass windows out looking over the creek. So it's a place where socializing and talking about whatever is bothering you or what isn't bothering you to help somebody else feel better about themselves. Mm-hmm. That is healing in itself. So those are things that are just one of the many things that we are incorporating in this health remodel.
2: Getting the dark chocolate and something telling you how to meditate, because most places you go in, most for a variety of reasons, when you go visit a doctor, they weigh you and then they take your blood pressure.
0: Yeah.
2: And it's like you said, the white coat syndrome, already you're there. And, mm-hmm. you know, even if it's just for a physical,
0: right.
2: I mean, you're still in there. And then they give it to you. And I always wonder, I mean, just how accurate is that really? I mean, but some of them will just give you 3 or 4 minutes and just tell you relax. But I like your way better.
1: Well, when you feel like a number, and what you're talking about is kind of like a Costco feeling. You know, you push your card in and you're like, you're in the grand slam. So when you just talk about walking in and the smell, mm-hmm. our senses are so important.
0: Absolutely.
1: They're ignored in many levels, mm-hmm. of even when we go back to what it is to smell nature and know when it's pleasurable, when there's danger. Mm-hmm. So when you're going to do a scent and it doesn't smell medicinal.
0: Right.
1: That automatic
0: sterile, like
1: yes.
0: a hospital. I mean,
1: yes, or vinegary, mm-hmm. like when you walk into an elderly care
0: Absolutely.
1: Place, and it's like I keep telling people hydration. Mm-hmm. well, because we don't, people don't. I say that to all of us because as we get older and you take meds, your body as you get older, and you're the expert. Maybe you can talk to a little bit about our listeners and to everybody about how important it is to hydrate your body?
0: Absolutely. I mean, hydration, we're made mostly of water, right? So staying hydrated makes all of our body organs function better. It makes us feel better. But, you know, there's so many components to healthcare that have not been addressed over the last 75 or 100 years. And so I think that's why this is really a revolution of care that the tribe is looking at. Because, you know, we had the short lifespan amongst our native people.
2: I was going to say that.
0: And so that was a real wake-up call that really solidified the tribe's initial view of why we need to improve healthcare. You could argue that the U.S. healthcare system doesn't keep anybody healthy, not just Native Americans. Natives suffer from the higher rates of cancer, diabetes, heart disease, and neurodegenerative disease than any other race. So I was just at a conference, and there was one good point that Native Americans have, and Hawaiian Natives, is that we have the least rates of skin cancer. However, the bad point of that is that we have the highest mortality rate of skin cancer.
1: Wow.
0: And that is because they have lack of access to care.
1: Okay.
2: You know, we just got a couple of minutes here. Glenn, would you say that, you know, back in at the turn of the century, 1900 century, mm-hmm. They were still teaching the holistic type of medicine there, that using not just drugs, but sure. natural remedies was still being taught in our medical schools.
0: Mm-hmm.
2: Do you think it's time to bring something like that back, or have they already?
0: I think that the thought is there, and I think that is part of training in medical school, but I think the problem is that the system is set up that doctors don't have time to do that, right? The U.S. healthcare system is about volume and getting people in to see the doctor, right? And so we are changing ours to where you don't have to. There's lots of little things that you can do. We have PharmDs, doctors of pharmacy, in our pharmacy, and you know they know more about the drugs than your doctor does by 1,000%.
2: Yes.
0: Right. So we utilize them, and we are going to utilize them to do things that you don't need to come to the doctor for. So, I mean, the one pet peeve I have is that no woman should have to go to the doctor to say that they have a urinary tract infection just to get an antibiotic. Every woman knows when they have a urinary tract infection. So why do you make them come in, sit down, tell the doctor they haven't? And the doctor goes, okay, let me think about it. Yeah, okay, I'll give you an antibiotic.
1: And wait.
0: Exactly.
1: For 3 days.
0: What's the point? There's no reason to that. Why not save those open spots for people who are truly sick? You should be able to go to the pharmacy and say, I have a urinary tract infection. Here's your antibiotic, because we can see your medical record. It's all tied in. Your child has an ear infection. Okay, we can take care of that. There's no reason to be coming in and sit in front of a doctor for that. We've got to change the system to allow for the sick people to be seen by doctors and improve access to care.
2: Having interviewed pharmacists, I totally agree. That's their whole mission in life. That's your last line of defense, too, mm-hmm. is that pharmacist who will see, you know, this is what you've been prescribed, but he knows all the things you've been prescribed. And sometimes they don't work together.
0: Absolutely. And that's
2: especially
0: what's
2: if you're
0: about,
2: seeing multiple right. doctors, if you're going, mm-hmm. you know.
0: You've got specialists coming in, you have medical records. Our pharmacy is in-house, so they're tied in as part of the care team. So you have a pharmacist that's tied to mm-hmm. your care, so they know what medication you're on, what you're trying, any new supplements you're taking. They see all that in your medical record when they're filling your scripts. So there's many times I call and talk to our pharmacists, hey, what do you think about this? They can ramble off anything you need. They're the keys to that. So
1: that's great.
0: Those are the things you need to do.
1: More with Glenn Hayward when we come back here on KCNR. We're talking about the Redding Rancheria Tribal Health Village. KCNR 96.5 Your Talk Radio.
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0: Yeah. I think that was a really good Guns N' Roses. There's a couple classics there.
1: Is that a music group?
0: Come on, Carl. Yeah.
2: Do they play with Waylon Jennings?
0: Maybe I was
1: deployed.
0: And you're my thorn, baby.
1: Maybe I was deployed.
0: You're my rose and you're my thorn.
1: But you, okay.
0: Welcome
1: That's
0: back.
1: That's all I'm going to say.
0: Casey and
1: our guest today is Glenn Hayward from Redding Rancheria, and who heads up all of their medical, the medical division, which has grown exponentially over the years. There's now four clinics?
2: Five campuses.
1: And
2: building the health village.
1: And you're building the health village. It's now the five campuses. It started with the main campus was for the Native Americans mm-hmm. and your employees.
2: Correct.
1: Which is an important thing there. Mm-hmm. Employees of Redding Rancheria and Wind River. Then it expanded out. And you're in Weaverville?
2: We are in Weaverville. We had another camp. That's when we expanded our campus here in downtown Redding, right behind Shasta Regional Medical Center. Then we built a new $18 million wellness campus in Weaverville. And then we have opened up our recovery and medication-assisted therapy.

0: for recovery and outpatient services. And then we opened up our Center for Advanced Care, which we saw was a need as well for our patient population. And then we expanded our Churn Creek campus to any Medicaid patient in Shasta, Trinity, any county.
1: And how many people do you see?
0: Right now, I saw the last numbers, we're almost at 25,000 now.
1: Wow. I remember it was 15.
0: Yeah.
1: Yeah, not that long ago.
0: It's growing fast.
1: When you go into, you said the advanced care.
0: Mm-hmm.
1: What is that exactly?
0: So what we saw was that in, you know, and everybody probably experiences this, when you need a specialist, whether it's neurologist, cardiologist, you know, we were seeing that neurology was taking upwards of 6 to 8 months to get a patient in seen, and they might have had a new diagnosis of epilepsy. Well, so for 8 months, the primary care is trying to manage that, and they're doing a good job, but sometimes patients get worse, and you can't get them into a specialist. So that's why we hired our own specialist, built our own facility, and brought these specialists in-house, so we reduced that wait time from 8 months down to 2 weeks. So any of our patients, we can get them into a specialist within 2 weeks. And if they're really sick, we can get them in the following week. So the goal is better compliance, better access to care, means better clinical outcomes, means people are healthier and they live longer. So you have to have access to specialty care. They have to have the backup to primary care. It's the chicken or the egg. I mean, I hear that argument out there all the time. We need more specialists. Well, we need more primary care. Well, you need them both. So if you're trying to argue and fight over which one you got to get, you can't. You got to get them both, because specialty needs primary care to back them up. Primary care needs specialists to back them up.
1: Well, you spoke at one of the Rotaries, mm-hmm. I think, and people were really, really impressed. I mean, I heard about it afterwards, and I'm not sure what you said. Maybe it's just the things you talk about while you're here. But really impressed on how the Rady Rancheria has built this medical complex that stretches up into Weaverville and all around here. And then now building the Rady Rancheria Tribal Health Village. That's going to be everything. And now, when you envision this, and you said everybody had an input mm-hmm. in it, the fact that it's going to be medical, but it's also going to be holistic, mm-hmm. and there's going to be gardens.
0: There is gardens. There's
1: gardens there. I mean, garden. We're not talking rose gardens. We're talking about food gardens.
0: Right, and orchards. And we've been growing the trees since we started this project. So when they get planted or transplanted, they'll be mature. So we're not behind the eight ball of waiting for them to mature and start producing the fruit.
2: Really? Yeah. Okay.
0: So it's forward thinking like that, and thinking that, you know, not every anemic patient needs iron supplements. They just need leafy green vegetables. There's a food scarcity problem. I mean, you don't want lettuce right now, but
2: right.
0: You know,
1: at least from one area.
2: Right.
0: In general, you can solve a lot of problems in your overall health with better nutrition, because
2: right.
0: food is medicine, and
2: right.
0: that's where we're looking at. And so
2: beets,
0: there's lots of things. And so our doctors will be able to write prescriptions to go down to the
2: garden.
0: The volunteers will be, oh, you need bushy bundle of vegetables. Oh, you need fresh fruits. You need this. They'll get that, and they'll fill it for them like it's a prescription, but it'll be fruits and vegetables.
2: Wow. I don't know. Is there another model?
0: We did a lot of research, and we looked, and I don't think, and I could be wrong, because there's
1: that was a good question. I mean, are you all groundbreaking here?
0: I feel like we are. I think that the tribe is at the forefront, and I could just be a little biased, but I also think that there are some other places that are doing some of it to a small extent, mm-hmm. but I can't find any place that's doing it to the extent that the Rady Rancheria is doing.
2: It's almost like you've built your own, what do you want to call it, planetary, insulatory.
1: It's your microsystem.
2: Yeah, and so when you think about the fact that you're going to a pharmacist and they say, go down and get the, you know, a bunch of spinach and a blah, blah, blah, and a kumquat, let's just say. This is a weird thing that came out of my mouth. Then they go down and they have a little bucket, and that's what they get. That's what your medicine is. Now you go home, and that's going to help you.
1: And you've got leafy vegetables for the next 2 weeks or whatever.
0: You do. And, you know, we're already looking at ranches for grass-fed beef, ranches for organic chicken, bison, so we can get back to what our people ate as close as we could as our ancestors. So we will be able to get
1: that. I have some organic
0: well.
1: Grass-fed beef. You know,
2: well, so. I mean, that's not filled with hormones or filled with certain things to fatten them up or,
1: well, you get,
2: you know, that
1: you,
2: kind of.
1: You vaccinate them just so that they're healthy. Well,
0: everything in moderation.
2: Right.
1: Everything in moderation.
2: Right, right. But that's.
1: Well, let's go back to that question you asked, because I'm really homing in on this. This idea, because it's not just the food and medical care, but it's also health exercise.
0: It is.
1: And you have exercise areas.
0: Correct.
1: There.
0: And
1: you know, also.
0: So the bigger part of the building is actually the wellness component. It's 100,000 square feet. So that's bigger than the atrium and the medical side. We're putting more of our focus into the preventative medicine or preventative care.
1: Mm-hmm.
0: You know, it's the U.S. system is reactive medicine. We wait till you have full-fledged diabetes before we can prescribe you a medication. You know, reactive medicine is late. We want to have proactive medicine. It's far cheaper in the long run to keep people healthier than it is to treat them after they have the disease. I mean, just little things like waiting till you are a type 2 diabetic before they start treating you, rather than treating you when you are pre-diabetic.
2: Pre-diabetic, right.
0: Than that. Let's nip this in the bud right. Early and start some good habits.
2: And helping somebody positive, being on the positive end, that's going to help track you, help you want to be tracked. Mm-hmm. Kind of like you're showing up weekly to say, okay, now what? Let's talk about where are you and how, you know, let's help you do that. Like, does everybody have an excuse why they can't?
0: There's some elements from lots of different things that we looked at. I mean, part of that check-in is, you know, that was what Weight Watchers was very, mm-hmm. very popular for and did well because you're being held accountable to some to your peers. You're in groups. Mm-hmm. So we will have personal trainers on staff. We have people that are going to be helping you learn the machines. A lot of times people don't want to work out because the machines are intimidating.
2: They are.
0: You walk in, you're like, what is that going to do? Is it going to hurt me?
1: I don't want to get on a machine backwards.
2: Yeah.
1: Right. You know, what will people think?
0: How do you even start this? They're so technologically advanced anymore. So just having people that are going to be in there saying, no, it's okay. I'm going to show you how to do this. This is okay. And I think a lot of times people just wanted I'm going to start working out. So they go in and they hit it hard. And then within a week or two, they stop because they're so sore. It's okay. Start slow. Move slow. This is a one-stop shop where there is no excuse for you can't get anything and everything you need from our facility.
1: I found that working with weights, that I start off slow and then I taper off. So, okay.
2: No, I think
0: we all kind of do that.
2: It's just about getting back in the gym and just feeling. And it hurts. A little bit in the beginning. That's what I love about Pilates because I never feel, I mean, it's a good sore if there's any sore, but it's something of for an hour of deep stretch, intentional breathing and elongating. And I think that's so important to start with that. Like, okay, how are you feeling? And going into having an expert walk you through it really is.
1: So
2: is
1: y'all
2: will
1: have things like Pilates
2: yeah.
1: And yoga.
0: We have Pilates. Yeah. We've got, what's that, hot booty yoga where they had the room on 95 degrees.
2: Yeah.
0: We've got kickboxing classes. We have spin cycle room. We've got yoga rooms. We got outside yoga. We've got 3 floors of workout facilities. You know, we have the first floor for the clanger, because when bangers, the plates, the deadlifters. Then you move on up. And then we even have a section that's just built specifically just for seniors. Elders that can just go in and do easy universal machines and have somebody there at the side.
1: And stretching. It's so important as you get older to keep stretching.
0: It's stretching.
1: And keeping yourself flexible.
0: Well, you know, we have people that are going to be going around with carts that have nutritional supplements that signed off by our chief of medicine that says, this is what you should be offering as you're working out. These are things.
2: Oh,
0: free
2: man.
0: Free of charge.
2: That's amazing.
0: This is what you need to do to augment your care. And so
2: electrolytes, muscle building, protein drinks.
0: Things like that that also help augment your care that make you a healthier person in the long run.
1: Well, we're here with Glenn Hayward, who heads up the medical division. I won't say department because it's much larger. To me, a department is, you know, it's maybe a floor. But you've got the division here with 5 clinics and, of course, now the Tribal Health Village. And we're going to take a quick break. We're going to come right back.
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1: 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If you just go to our website, kcnrradio.com, you can see all of our guests this week. I'm trying to get in city council, somebody from the city council, and frankly, any one of them would be fine to talk about the impact of William Tarbo's death, but also what's going on. I mean, when you just had somebody for 5 months and he was doing, I mean, I think he was going to be a blockbuster here in the good sense, and then have that end. So it takes the momentum. Now, you know, they can try and keep pushing forward, but now they're going to have to replace him again. So that spot. But we're here on a real happy note with Glenn Hayward, who heads up the medical division of Ready Rancheria, and we've been hearing about all the clinics that are going on. And then, of course, the tribal, Ready Rancheria Tribal Health Village. And you're moving your downtown campus to the over there, village, to correct. The health village. Mm-hmm. And not to be, you know, and you're going to completely redo the downtown for, and you have flip plans for that, but you can't really talk about them right now.
2: Well, down the road.
1: Down the road.
2: You know, one thing at a time.
1: We'll
2: hear it's called launching.
1: Yeah. Now, I'm going to go back to this thing.
2: The mothership.
1: There's really hasn't been something like this, because you obviously researched it, because if somebody did it first, you want to see what worked for them and all that. But what you're doing here with the holistic approach, the physical part, and then the medical part, all in one spot, including a garden where people can get the green leafy vegetables or fruit or whatever that the doctor prescribes. How much interest are you getting from outside?
0: We do get a lot of interest. We have probably at least every couple of weeks somebody reaching out wanting to do an article on it. They want to come out and shoot some video of it to do it for their social media campaign. I met with a tribe yesterday on a Zoom call. They are looking at opening up a new facility down in Santa Barbara, and they wanted to do something similar to ours on a much smaller scale. Mm-hmm. But, you know, I think our tribe has always been open to helping other tribes. And so it was a great conversation. It's nice to see other tribes looking at this type of model. I think that it's the way that all healthcare should be headed. And it can be done. The answer, the question I always get is, how can you do it and why are you doing it? And my answer is, why isn't everybody doing it? Okay, and I know it's probably a controversial answer, but hospitals in this town, they make money. They're not in the business of not making money. Other healthcare organizations in town make money. They're in the business of making money. It's what you choose to spend that money on. That's really what it comes down to. And we have a tribal council directional that says every penny that we spend or make has to be reinvested in healthcare. It can't go anywhere else. So everything that we make has to be reinvested every year into our healthcare system. We're not looking at quarterly profits. We're not worried about what that looks like, or we're not paying a board of directors for big bonuses. We are just reinvesting in our healthcare. And what's kind of puts us on a different path is that we're responsible for the healthcare of our native people, meaning if they end up in the ER, we pay that ER bill for them. If they have a heart attack, they have open heart surgery, we pay that bill. So it behooves us to keep them healthy.
1: Well, do you see this as the beginning of maybe a movement that could be a movement here, and not just within the tribes, because during the break we were talking about there, you know, a place in Sacramento. These cities. If you offer this kind of
2: imprint.
1: Medical imprint, yeah, it doesn't have to be 198,000 square
0: right.
1: feet, but you do 100,000 square mm-hmm. feet, and but it's got all the things that you've done for just, you know, the average citizen.
0: I think I would love for that. I do think that Americans would be healthier if this was the way the healthcare system was moving to and gravitating to. I think there are other, obviously, lots of challenges to that. You put something like this down in LA or Santa Barbara or Newport Beach, the problem I would see is that it would be for the wealthy. And it would be for the only ones who could afford it. And so with our healthcare system, there's no copays, no deductibles, no share costs. We don't charge a patient anything. So access to care is the key component to whatever you're building. If you make it so only the wealthy can access it, or the
1: That would be the question I'd have, is because of what it offers. Mm-hmm. You know, how would insurance pay for it? You know, your typical Medi-Cal.
0: No,
1: treatment.
0: I mean, when you come in and see our gymnasiums and our workout facilities, it's going to be like a luxury gym in Newport Beach. The locker rooms are phenomenally designed. You know, we went to every detail of Dyson hair dryers in the women's locker rooms for the women. We have spa-like showers. We have three saunas, red light, dry, steam saunas on each side for the men's and women.
1: Do you have a steam room?
0: Yes.
1: The only one in town?
2: Used to have it at the spa, and at Wind River, and I would go in. Mm-hmm. That was the only steam room.
0: So we have two. We have one on the men's side, one on the women's side. But I think that, you know, what we want is people who have never had the opportunity to have that type of care or that type of access to luxury to be able to have that too. I think it feels good.
2: Mm-hmm.
0: So when you have, you're low income, or you're on Medicaid, or you're a single mom with three kids. I mean, that comes back to the whole pharmacy helping with care, is that there's nothing harder for a mom to get three kids into the doctor's office, one of them sick, and try to keep them all corralled and go in there just so the doctor say, oh yeah, I got an ear infection, I can take care of that. Well, that should have been something that could have been done without having to come see the doctor. You just got to think outside the box. And so make their lives easier. It's difficult. It really is.
1: Well, it's been interesting. It really has been over the last few years watching y'all grow through medical footprint. And now it's kind of culminating.
0: It is. We had to get that good solid foundation of.
1: And it's culminating this in proven ways of helping people that we all know is true. We should eat a better. We should eat leafy vegetables. We should eat more fruit. We should eat those kind of things instead of being National Junk Food Day, which was kind of appropriate for being here today to talk about it. I mean, we all love junk food.
0: Sure.
1: I mean, it doesn't.
2: Junk food doesn't like me.
1: Yeah. Well, that's true. But the to have something like this in our town, that is, it's you know, earth breaking. It's, you know, it's shattering the old ideas.
0: We are very confident we'll be the largest tribal health system west of the Mississippi when we get finished. Wow. Only the Cherokee Nation will be bigger than us at that point, because they have 60,000 members.
1: But, yeah, I was going to say, you know, when you get into that.
0: But we are looking to expand more. I mean, I know that Tracy has tasked us this year to already get another RFP out to look for architects to build the inpatient recovery and medical detox, which isn't anywhere in here. So that is going to be...
1: I've heard about that.
0: So this is going to be a new way of delivering recovery, inpatient treatment, and a medical detox, which is greatly needed in this area. It'll be the only one north of Sacramento, to help people succeed in sobriety. And so we are changing the way that care is delivered as well, because the current system doesn't work. You know, most of us wouldn't go stay in a room with somebody else, or let alone two other people that we've never met for 30 to 60 days. That's not conducive to
1: it. And we're all having kind of weird problems.
0: You're fragile. You're at that point, right? And so there's a lot of things to the current system for recovery that I don't like, and we are going to do different to make it better.
1: Have you ever thought about publishing something?
0: No, I just think
1: about no. Well, you.
0: This is not. You know, this isn't just me. This is my entire tribe and my team that are driving this force.
1: Well,
0: and so I
1: understand that, but somebody needs to catalog this. Somebody needs to write this about your. You know how Redding Rancheria really, really leaned into health. You know, yes, for their members, but it also impacts on the community. And where it goes. And, I mean, the ideas you all have and been able to implement, somebody needs to see it, in my opinion, my humble opinion.
0: I appreciate that. I think that, you know, it's going to definitely be one of the cornerstones of our recruitment of other physicians. I mean,
1: sure.
0: It's already helped so far, just knowing that it's already in construction. It's also a place where people are going to want to tour and see. But we also have large community rooms that are going to be available for people to book and have their conferences there. There's going to be things that, you know, Tribal Council believes that the healthier the community, the better for all of us. So we all just have to try and chip away a little piece at a time and do what we can to make people better.
1: There you go.
2: Thank you, Glenn Hayward.
1: Thank you so much for being here. And thanks for everything that Redding Rancheria does for our community. We talked earlier about $125,000 worth of grants. Yeah, we talked about that.
2: Yes, that's so cool.
1: That touches on many of the nonprofits that we know of.
2: Making the differences one step at a time.
0: Yeah. That's all you can do.
1: Okay, well, thank you. Hey, tomorrow, Shasta County DA, Stephanie Bridget's going to be joining us. And have a good day. It's going to be hot. So hydrate. And God bless America.
12: KCNR, Shasta Redding.
13: At the White House. The two will hold a bilateral meeting in the Oval Office as the administration continues its push to strengthen security and stability across the Middle East. Willie Nelson, the White House.
14: President Trump is promising that every soldier's death caused by Iran will be avenged as the military strikes continue. Here's correspondent Laura Winters.
15: The U.S. military striking targets in Iran for a 10th night in a row in retaliation for Iran attacking a base in Jordan and killing three U.S. soldiers, including a 19-year-old woman from Carrollton, Texas, and a 25-year-old man from Hawaii.
16: We feel very badly, but you know, those great people, those great patriots are out there fighting that Iran cannot have a nuclear weapon.
15: Laura Winters reporting.
14: Tropical Storm Bertha is strengthening in the Gulf of Mexico.
17: We do have tropical storm watches and warnings in effect for portions of the Florida Panhandle, coastal Alabama, Mississippi, and then also the Louisiana coastline. And in fact, the city of New Orleans, the metro area, is currently under a tropical storm watch.
14: And that is Philippe Pappin at the National Hurricane Center, a storm surge watch indicating rising possible life-threatening water moving inland. from the coast in 48 hours. The Women's Tennis Association introducing a one-off mandatory gene testing for all players.
18: It's a requirement to compete at the 2028 Los Angeles Olympics. The WTA has updated its women's eligibility policy to include gender screening based on biological sex this week to preserve the integrity of women's professional tennis and maintain fair competition conditions for all players. The new policy takes the organization in line with the eligibility policy introduced by the IOC in March to align with President Trump's executive order on sports ahead of the 2028 Olympics.
14: That's Keith Peters, more at townhall.com.
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14: Here's Rich Thomason now with the midday Wall Street Business Report.
20: Wall Street opened higher this morning with the tech sector leading the way. Data storage companies SanDisk and Western Digital continued their mostly upward trend, each jumping more than 7% in the early going. Chip makers Marvell Technology and Intel, which have also been riding the AI roller coaster of late, rose 6.2% and 5.7%, respectively. General Motors rose 1.7% after the automaker beat Wall Street's second quarter sales and profit targets. GM also raised its guidance. Oil prices rose to their highest level in a month as the Iran situation remains volatile. Brent crude gained $1.21 to $90.43. That is well above the roughly $72 per barrel level it was at before the war got going back in late February. For the Wall Street Business Report, I'm Rich Thomason.
14: You'll find breaking news and analysis at townhall.com. Hiya Panjwani has an update on President Trump's ongoing battle with the New York Times journalists.
21: Officials are looking to acquire phone records of New York Times journalists in an effort to unmask sources. A court document says President Donald Trump's administration sought New York Times journalists' phone records and even those of some of their relatives in an attempt to unmask the confidential sources of the reporters. They'd written about Trump's Qatari-gifted Air Force One jet. The motion reveals more expansive attempts by Trump's Republican administration than previously known to compel the identity of sources.
14: That is Haya Panjwani reporting. The president has imposed 50% tariffs on most Canadian goods, declaring that Canada has unfairly discriminated against American autos, alcohol, and dairy products. The administration says Canada was one of the only countries other than China that retaliated against the president's previous tariffs and now need to be held accountable. More at townhall.com.
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23: And now, here's Armstrong and Getty.
24: Pentagon has announced we've had 100 troops injured in the last 2 weeks since the fighting started again. These numbers are going to start to add up to get people's attention. We got more on the war in Iran and where that's going after a 10th straight night of bombing coming up a little bit later this hour. So this next clip, we played it yesterday and people loved it so much. We thought we ought to play it every hour. You ought to hear it. This is definitely nut picking. Or you pick one kukula and hold them up as an example of, this is what they're all like. Probably too many of them are like this.
25: I wouldn't play this down. This definitely fits what we were talking about last week, about the appeal of the DSA.
24: This is a college kid trying to explain what socialism is.
26: I know, I saw a statistic, amazing for you guys, more than half of young Americans now prefer socialism over capitalism. So if you can look into the camera and give a 30-second elevator pitch on why socialism is better than capitalism.
27: Community. Are you tired of sitting alone and being by yourself and having no one to talk to? Be a socialist. It's all about community. It's about literally sitting down and having coffee with a random stranger and talking to them, talking about the game. Hell, I have hugged more strangers in this past summer because of the Knicks game, because of the World Cup, because socialism works. It's the watch parties that Zoran hosted. It's about the parties that we allow. We don't have cops hogging every single site and saying, oh, you can't be here because there's too many people. Instead of allowing people just being in their nature, a natural element of talking to each other, to bond over things we love and share. So that's what socialism is. It ain't a scary word. It ain't me taking your house. It's about me making sure your house remains in your hands and some millionaire doesn't take it from you. That's it.
25: Wow.
24: Whoa, and his vote counts the same as yours.
25: Which either motivates the hell out of you to get out and vote to cancel his, or makes you stay at home shaking your head.
24: All these years of talking about this sort of stuff and elections and everything like that, I still don't quite understand. And I've asked them before on the air, and they're never honest about it. Political professionals.
25: Mm-hmm.
24: How much of your job is appealing to the dumb people who have no idea what's going on all these cable news shows and you know, articles in the New Yorker and think pieces you write for the whatever? You act like it's about policy. Isn't it a fact that to get over the finish line, you need a whole bunch of people like that guy or dumb people who are, you know, on the other side of the political aisle who really have no idea what they're talking about? You just got them into your tent by the millions, and that's what's won your election. And I've never gotten any political professional to ever admit that that's part of the job. It has to be part of the job.
25: I know we both like reading and talking to some of the real thinkers in politics. Your Jonas Goldberg and your Tim's Sandifer and all. But in terms of actual electoral politics, you'd be better off watching Inside Baseball. Or just about equal.
24: Dancing with the Stars.
25: There you go. It's about frightening and or enticing people who have no idea what's going on to come to your trough.
24: I mean, that guy clearly doesn't have the slightest idea. I mean, even the slightest idea what socialism versus free market is as a conversation.
25: Yeah, he knows nothing about politics, although at the very end, he finally got to it. Like, you get to keep your home and a millionaire can't take it from you. So at least he heard something from somebody that stuck in his head. But here's the part of that.
24: I've never made more friends in any time in my life. All these watch parties with the Knicks. That's socialism.
28: What you just said is one of the most insanely idiotic things I have ever heard. Everyone in this room is now dumber for having listened to it.
24: That is true.
28: May God have mercy on your soul.
24: Also true.
25: That's one of my favorite lines from any movie ever. that was an Adam Sandler vehicle, wasn't it?
24: I do not know. Waterboy, maybe? I think that's from Citizen Kane.
25: Okay. So, politically speaking, obviously, he's an idiot. But I think from a marketing point of view and observing social interaction, not socialism, but anthropology, whatever, the modern world, I have now come into this narrative multiple times, including that great piece I shared from the Wall Street Journal, I think it was Friday. The DSA has realized young people are lonely. They are craving in-person interaction. They're craving purpose. We're going to give it to them. So as I was pointing out last week, they have game nights. They have fun runs. They have ice cream socials. They have 100 excuses for young people to be in together in person. And, oh, you know, it reminds me, honestly, of some of the youth things I did through my church as a kid. A lot of it was social, and then there was the Christian aspect of it that was part of it. But the draw for a lot of kids was absolutely the social aspect of it. Mm. There are a lot of things we did that had nothing to do with the New Testament.
0: My
25: or the old.
0: Kids have both been to church camps that they went to because of the social stuff.
25: Right, exactly. And that's what the DSA is doing, and they're doing it effectively. And while
0: that's a good example.
25: That halfwit was absolutely a halfwit. I think we scoff at that strategy at our peril. To our peril. Around our peril.
0: Under our peril.
25: Exactly. Yeah, we should not do that because they're onto something.
0: A different thing I mentioned last hour, which I don't know much about. Maybe I'll look more into this. Somebody was writing about tech bros socialism. And I suppose that's a right term for it, because your Elon Musk, your Peter Thiel, your Mark Andreessen, your various people who are always talking about the future under AI are talking about a post-work world with top-down distribution and equity.
25: Yeah.
0: How is that not socialism? I mean, that's clearly what it is. It's going to be some sort of tech socialism. Elon, who's clearly a free market guy, and, you know, he's Trumpy. And he's warning us about the wokes and socialists all the time. I think his argument would be, well, that's what we're going to have to do because there's going to be no jobs and AI is going to do everything. But there's still no way to describe that other than a government run economy.
25: Right.
0: Distribution of funds.
25: And let's just all agree that the textbook definition of socialism is not what we're talking about. We're talking about widespread redistribution of wealth and heavy government industrial partnerships to keep people from revolting. That's what they're talking about, and that's absolutely what they're talking about, 100%.
0: Yeah, and I don't understand why they never have to answer for that. Who's going to collect all this money when AI is being so productive? Who's going to decide who gets how much? What's the structure for that that will be any better than any other system that's tried this in the past?
25: Right. Yeah, it's not like they're not admitting it. They're just not explaining how it will work structurally, because I don't think it will.
0: Well, they talk about the devils in the details.
25: Oh, yeah. Yeah, 100%.
0: That's the whole ballgame.
25: Yeah, yeah, here. More on that after a word from our friends at Incogni. There are thousands of places on the internet that have a file with your name on it, with your home address, your cell number, your email address, maybe even your medical conditions, your age, how you vote, your kids' names, thousands of them. You do not have time to contact all of them and tell them, hey, get rid of my info, because that is your right. But Incogni has time.
0: Got a perfect example. A friend of mine contacted me last night and said, hey, I wondered, you know about this sort of stuff more than I do. 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
0: That's one of the key tells, which I only know just because we've talked about it and warnings, is the whole small amount of money thing coming out of your account.
25: Yeah, it's a test. It's a low resistance. Is this the sort of person that it's worth pursuing this scam on? Yeah.
0: Wow. It's frightening. Yeah. The frightening part is that in this particular case, it was somebody they worked with.
24: years ago, but they had their phone number and sent you a text from their phone number like it was them saying, hey, I've got a financial problem and I need some help.
1: Yeah, yeah. I got hit with the party invitation thing and got suckered not too terribly long ago. I undid it pretty easily.
24: Oh, that would be I'd fall for that, absolutely.
1: Yeah.
24: I wouldn't think twice. Oh, that sucks.
1: Yeah.
24: Bastards. Yeah.
1: Well, and I have a friend who's getting married coming up in the fall, and his invitation, it's all electronic, and the event, the schedule, and just all the information you need is electronic, like it is these days. But you need to sign on to the little invite site, whatever it is, to show that you're an actual guest. Blah, blah, blah. It is so similar to the scam. I was tired and distracted one day. I should have recognized the subtle difference. I didn't. But it's pretty good. It's pretty sophisticated.
24: Yeah. I got hit with a text yesterday that I'm 2 months behind on my rent.

0: ESA's actual platform. I have it in front of me, and it's effing Fruit Loops. We touched on it some yesterday. And also, absolutely true now that mainstream Democrats are recognizing, oh, wait a minute. This is not a mildly annoying part of our big tent party. These people are coming for us. So that war will be interesting to witness.
1: God, I'd say.
0: From over here on the right side of the aisle, all us fascists gathered together plotting our fascist plots.
1: Why are the sales for mini alcohol bottles up when people are drinking less? I have a bit of a suspicion about that story.
0: I can't imagine.
1: As a guy who knows a lot of alcoholics. What's going on
0: there? What is going on there?
1: Among other things we got on the way. Stay tuned.
2: Armstrong and Getty.
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1: Donald Trump is doing something that's never been done in American history. 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
1: Booze, bigger isn't necessarily better. A number of alcohol companies have noticed sales of smaller bottles on the rise. That's fueling a move for them to offer more mini bottles. Experts say consumers appear more willing to buy alcohol when they don't have to drop as much money to do so. Makes sense. And sometimes, especially with wine, Carolina, you just want the one serving, right?
2: Okay, so...
3: No. Wrong. No, I don't.
2: That might be. It's doesn't make much sense, really. Booze is too expensive, so you're buying the tiny little bottles. I assume you're drinking the same amount, so it's actually more expensive to do it that way. So that doesn't really make any sense.
3: Way more.
2: Yeah. I was thinking it might be, and I have no proof of this whatsoever. Most secret alcoholics I've known, I was never a booze guy. I was a beer drinker. I was never a booze guy, but most booze like alcoholics I've known, they're all about the little mini bottles. And because you buy them and you can like pour them into your coffee at work or watching your kid play Little League or whatever it is you're doing. And I just wondered if all this, people are drinking less at bars and stuff like that thing. I'm not drinking anymore either. Pouring your little tiny bottle into your thing at the Little League game.
3: You know, as a man who just dropped a substantial amount of money at a liquor store yesterday, whenever there are people in front of me in line who are buying a bunch of little bottles, they're not sophisticates, okay? and alcoholics come from all walks of life, obviously.
2: Absolutely.
3: But they definitely look like people who are trying to get away with like, day drinking, all day drinking.
2: Why else would you be buying little bottles of alcohol?
3: Well, I got to do like alcoholic hacks. That'll be my new, my website that'll get lots of hits. Get the big bottle that costs a lot less and get the little travel bottles at the drugstore for like your shampoo or whatever. It's obvious. Of course, I haven't rotted my brain with, you know, constant alcohol.
2: Would you like me to explain it to you from an alcoholic standpoint?
3: Yeah.
2: In your own mind. You think you're just going to have this one or two, or you're stopping today and you won't need them tomorrow or whatever.
3: Oh.
2: That's what happens. You have to constantly lie to yourself about how much you're going to drink. Otherwise, I mean, if you took it all in, it was, I'm going to drink 800 beers this week. So the smart thing to do would be to buy them in bulk at Costco. You know, you buy 1 6-pack at a time thinking, this is all I need. Yeah, I need one more. I need another one. I need one more 6-pack. You know, today I need to buy more 6-packs. That's the why that is.
3: Huh, interesting.
2: Yeah. I wanted to talk about, because, doesn't fit in. We're doing China cabinet coming up later?
3: Yeah, inside the China cabinet.
2: I like it when you say it that way. I hope, I'm old and, you know, I'm in the winter of my life and my time has passed. My generation's time has passed. I hope the young people figure out what to do about this whole algorithm thing that we're all living under in terms of our news flow. I don't like my algorithms that I've got on my Twitter, that I've got on my YouTube. Can I get different ones? Should I start multiple accounts so I can switch around with algorithms? And it locks you into an information flow, and it's almost always unhealthy. My Twitter feed is just depressing as S. And I'm like, quit. I mean, I've noticed it affecting me.
3: Mm.
2: Yeah. I we've been on Twitter for many, many, many years. It's just recently that I started looking at the For You suggestions from Twitter. I used to always go to sites. I never had them fed to me. I don't know why I started doing this. But now I look at the For You stuff, and it figured out kind of what I'm interested in. I'm kind of a guy that likes, you know, the world's going to hell stuff. And so it just feeds me endless world's going to hell like it's the only news. And I've noticed it having an effect on my mood.
3: Yes, they don't call it joy scrolling.
2: And I want to, like, I wish I could go in there and say, hey, make the algorithm more optimistic. Send me good news, because I know there's plenty of it out there.
3: Right. Just saw a story in the New York Post. The Treasury Department stopped $100 million from going out to dead people in Social Security, I think it was. I'll bring you the details later. I almost didn't click on it. Because it was good news. because it was something positive. I thought, what the hell's the matter with you? But yeah, it's about the algorithms. Neil Ferguson, we referenced this yesterday, co-wrote a great article about how historians are now helpless against algorithms, trying to straighten people out about the Holocaust or whatever. And I was reading about that, how young men, they go down that road, that the Nazi-ish road, and they just get flooded with the stuff. It's terrible.
2: Yeah, that needs to be, hey, young people, fix the algorithm problem.
0: Armstrong and Getty.
4: Man, I love this place. I've been surfing here since I was a kid. Now, seeing my grandson out on the water, it means everything to me. 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
1: So we played the clip earlier. We played it yesterday. We'll play it a lot. It some part of it will probably end up in the clips of the year, I would guess.
2: Oh. I love that.
1: The college kid explaining socialism and saying, socialism is great. I've never made more friends. Watching Knicks games together and watching the World Cup together, that's socialism. And somebody texted, that idiot child doesn't know the difference between socialism and socializing.
2: Exactly.
1: It reminds me of the scene in Spinal Tap when Bobby Feckman says the cover of Smell the Glove is sexist and Nigel Tufnel says, what's wrong with being sexy?
2: Right. Yeah,
1: it is exactly the same thing.
2: Yeah.
1: No, socializing is awesome. No. There's a political movement called socialism. It killed 100 million people last century.
2: What?
1: It's got nothing to do with watching basketball games together.
2: I thought it was game nights and fun runs. Oh, no.
1: Wow.
2: Oh, Lord.
1: Wow.
2: Yeah. Yeah. So the mainstream Democratic Party is waking up to the threat of the DSA. We'll talk about that a little more later on. Also, Jack, I know this will warm your heart. There's a new specialty in counseling that's getting more and more folks going to it. It's counseling to get you over the stupid, counterproductive counseling you've had.
1: Oh, wow. What do you call that? Meta-counseling or counter-counseling?
2: I like counter-counseling. Yeah, it's alliterative anyway. Or assonant, I guess. Anyway, it doesn't matter. What was I going to say? Oh, in particular, a new trend among counselors to make everything that's bad that's ever happened to you trauma.
1: Yeah.
2: And say you should sever relations with your family.
1: Oh.
2: Skyrocketing levels of people reporting, yeah, my counselor told them, don't even talk to your mom anymore.
1: Yep, that's common.
2: Oh, my God.
1: I have lived that. I can't talk about it. Not in my family, thank God.
2: Yeah.
1: But, oh, that is a bad one.
2: Yeah, so much to come. But first, let's take a look inside the China cabinet.
3: China. Don't trust China.
2: It occurs
3: China
2: to me.
3: Is asshole.
2: That's true, sir. I apologize for interrupting. It occurs to me you haven't done this for a while. And I was thinking about the fact that several different presidents have said, you know, we really need to pivot away from the Middle East, which is a quagmire and a pain in the ass, because China's the real threat.
1: I was thinking about this, too. Fareed Zakaria made it the focus of his Sunday show. And I thought, you're right, but I don't know how to get out of it. China, such a big winner in this. Us being distracted from the biggest threat on the planet being China. The fact that we're using so many of our munitions and everything like that. China doesn't worry about the Middle East. Why have we always gotten sucked into the Middle East and been the ones to try to fix the problems? Which I realize a lot of you America Firsters who voted for Trump have been screaming that this whole time. Why are we the world's policemen in the Middle East? Let them sort it all out. But on the other hand, nobody else in the world was going to stop Iran from getting a nuclear weapon.
2: Right.
1: The fact
2: right.
1: that China isn't worried about Iran having a nuclear weapon doesn't mean it's not a problem.
2: Yeah, in many cases, America is like the beleaguered sheriff of a lawless Western town just trying to keep civilization together. If he stops, civilization will go away. That's why we continue to police the world. Because the alternative is not somebody else doing the job as well as we do. The alternative is nobody doing the damn job and China taking over and twisting the world to their aims. To wit, a handful of stories. Here's a headline for you. China's destroyer's live fire drill draws protest by Japan. They've got live fire exercises. This is going on just southwest of a Japanese atoll following not long ago China-Russia exercises. And the Japanese are getting freaked out about it.
1: An atoll is a little island?
2: It's a series of little islands. Chinese guided missile destroyer carried out the drill on Sunday in waters about 110 miles southwest of unpronounceable Coral Atoll between Taiwan and Guam, that is the southernmost part of Japan. According to Japan's defense ministry, the destroyer sailed to the area alongside two other Chinese naval vessels and a Russian frigate. Just frigate, that's what I say. And the Japanese have filed an official complaint, not an informal or unofficial complaint, an official one. And how about this? Okay, I probably should have led with this. From the Wall Street Journal, China aggressively patrols disputed waters. Now the U.S. Coast Guard is moving in. Ships have been pulled from the Middle East to form more flexible expeditionary squadrons.
1: Oh, boy.
2: U.S. Coast Guard ships deployed previously in the Middle East are now operating out of Singapore and the Philippines to help challenge China's assertion of power in the Pacific.
1: That sounds like just a straight up, I wonder what would happen if we did this. They so bogged down in the Middle East that they can't even pay attention to this, and we sent some ships over there. But
2: yeah, it's similar to Russia's model. Probe, probe, probe, test, test, test.
1: It's not push. It's not like China's not aware how, I hate to use the word bogged down, but that might
2: occupied.
1: might be accurate at this point. It's not like we can pull out and let Iran have the strait. Trump might disagree with what I just said, actually.
2: So the 654-foot fast response cutters are part of the Coast Guard's reimagined expeditionary cutter squadron, which can be sent anywhere in the world. Their first deployment is the Western Pacific, where tensions have run high as China escalated what is called a gray zone campaign to project control around Taiwan and the disputed waters of the South China Sea. They're beating the hell out of the poor Philippine Coast Guard. Man, do they bully them. Just trying to stretch their area of control outward, outward, outward all the time. And now the U.S. is sending, we are sending our Coast Guard vessels. Moving along, Xi Jinping had a big conference last week touting open source AI and taking a swipe at AI dominance. If you fall for this, you're either young and naive or stupid. Xi Jinping talking about AI development should not be a solo performance by a single country, but a symphony of global cooperation. He called for cooperation within the framework of the UN to ensure that AI is secure and controllable. He highlighted the potential dangers of autonomous systems making life or death decisions. What is the grand prize of AGI? He's asking, why use it to create closed systems? We need to share this technology. The minute China gets a one-inch lead on AI, they'll say, open source my ass. Now we're leading. Come on, wake up. Unbelievable. Commie devils. Speaking of AI, we've talked about this a bit, the controversy over data centers and Kathy Hochul, the twit governor of New York. Electric bills. Clearly, yes. Twit with an I. with their temporary moratorium on data centers, because it's politically kind of hot on the left, and because it gives her a chance to blame sky-high electric bills in New York on data centers.
1: Oh.
2: When it's all their idiotic doubling down right. on green energy farces that funnel money to their cronies. Only somewhat related to the China cabinet, but I wanted to throw it in and get to this headline from the New York Times. China, Russia, and others seek to inflame debate over AI data centers. And, you know, I hate to give the New York Times much credit because they are just a biased, ridiculous pain in the ass right now. But honestly, if the New York Times is out saying, look, a lot of this anti-AI stuff, the anti-data center stuff is being fed by the Chinese and the Russians. And you know it's just so obviously true that not even they can ignore it. Here's the story. State-owned newspaper in China recently published a satellite image of a data center in Gainesville, Virginia, writing in English that the development of AI intelligence posed a threat to America's physical and financial well-being. The comic strip, made to look as if it had been published by a Maryland news outlet, created with OpenAI's ChatGPT by people in China, ironically, circulated on X this year, blaming data centers for soaring electricity bills. It showed a tycoon smoking a cigar and clutching bags of cash.
1: That's what tycoons do.
2: Yeah, it's a classic, isn't it? It's from, like, the Depression. Wow. Video shared on X by a known covert Russian influence operation questioned the validity of a data center that an American company, Firebird, is constructing in Armenia, the small Caucasus nation that's been the focus of Kremlin pressure. Quote, the country's electrical grid instability may render it useless, the video narrator says. So much of the controversy you're seeing is being fed, financed by China and to a lesser extent, Russia. Actually, Iran, but Iran's kind of busy getting bombed right now, too. And this is actually a great description of the way they work. It's Jessica Brandt, former official with the Office of the Director of National Intelligence. She says, quote, foreign actors aren't manufacturing American debates over the future of AI. They're exploiting them.
1: Mm.
2: The goal is to deepen divisions in order to dent our appeal and weaken us from within. Speaking of your doom scrolling on Twitter, so much of that stuff is being fed to us by our adversaries.
1: I know that's true. That's why I want an opt out. I wish YouTube, well, of course they're not going to do this because that's how they make their money, or they think they make their money. I want an opt out. I don't want an algorithm. I'll make my own decisions.
2: Yeah.
1: Just randomly feed me news stories, no algorithms, but you know, they're never going to do that. But it's so bad for us. Even if it's not unhealthy stuff, you're so siloed on your information.
2: Right. You gave a great example. Well, why don't we say that was a tangential but relevant end to a look in the China cabinet.
1: China.
2: You gave a great example, I think it was off the air,
4: China.
2: About the algorithm bubbling fencing that we'll discuss after a quick word from our friends at Rough Greens. Your beloved dog needs good nutrition. Yeah, dog's food is probably decent, right? 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
1: So this is what it is. 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
2: 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Rough Greens makes any dog food better. You type Armstrong in there, you'll get nothing.
1: I don't know how hard it would be to set up like a different Twitter account to get a different algorithm, or if Twitter or Google or whoever would figure out it's still me. You know, they're very wily.
2: Or do you spend 45 minutes one day just deliberately clicking on things that are different?
1: Maybe that would do it. I don't know. But if you're the sort of college kid who got interested in what Israel's doing in Gaza, and you got fed every single day the worst pictures of rubble and injured people in Gaza, you would think that's the number one story in the world that everybody's following, and Israel is evil. As opposed to, I didn't click on those stories. I don't get fed anything about Gaza ever on Twitter. Ever.
2: Many of those messages crafted by Hamas, Iran, and Qatar. That's right.
1: I get nonstop stuff about nutjob socialists out there, which the nutjobs, you know, college kids believe that stuff, probably don't get it all. And vice versa. So, yeah, I don't. This algorithm problem is serious.
2: Can we come up with the random go-rhythm?
1: That's what I want. Yeah,
2: just a digest. So, although that doesn't work as a business model, they'll say, "Yeah, no, no, we make a lot of money by feeding you what you want, so we're making you miserable. That's your problem, sad sack."
1: So I carry around a clicker in my hand, like a home plate umpire, to keep track of things. 8,362. That's how many times I've seen the old man flipped by the bison at this point.
2: Oh.
1: And he did an interview yesterday. We've got a little of what the flippy had to say from his hospital bed, among other things on the way.
5: I go buffer fast, I go buffer slow.
2: No, you go buffer faster, trust me.
5: I've got buffer.
1: Yeah, we've got that coming up, among other things. Stay here.
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1: We're hearing from the 65-year-old man who got flipped 8 feet in the air by a bison this month at Yellowstone National Park. The video, which was everywhere on social media, shows the bison chasing Carl Isom McDaniel around a grove of trees and then launching him skyward. He broke his femur in four places, had surgery. Now recovering at Bozeman Health, he is sharing his story from his hospital bed.
2: They move faster than you could ever imagine. He just kept coming and he was more aggressive. And as soon as he got off that tree, he launched me in the air.
1: Isom McDaniel says he's relieved it was him and not his 13-year-old grandson who was hurt.
3: You know what? That's funny. I had never thought of that. Of course that's what he was thinking about. That would have been the only thing on my mind is how do I keep this thing away from, you know, my kid or grandson? It didn't even occur to me. That's what he was afraid of. That's what I would have been afraid of.
4: Boy, for those who slept through science class, your femur's the big bone in your leg. He broke it in four places. That's a serious damn injury.
3: It's supposed to be among the worst pains a human being can feel is having your femur broken because it's such a big bone.
4: He seems okay. God bless him.
3: We got a little more of him from the hospital bed. Although the setup there by Tony DeCoppo, you're assuming there's a human being in America that isn't familiar with this story that you need to reset it? Because I don't think there's ever been anything with such reach and saturation as this story. Trump being elected president didn't have the reach of this guy getting flipped by the bison. Okay, here's the guy from his hospital bed.
2: We saw the bison, and he was down. He wasn't showing aggression or anything like that until it picked a target. That target happened to be me. At the time, I had my grandson with me. It was like, you need to get up to the amphitheater. I will deal with this down here. They move faster than you could ever imagine. He just kept coming, and he was more aggressive. And as soon as he got off that tree, he launched me in the air. Even though I was on the ground, he could have stomped me. He could have gored me. Could have done anything.
3: Yeah. Yeah. I just saw the video again. For some reason, I hadn't paid attention to the end of it. When he's on the ground and the bison starts walking toward him, he had to be thinking, I'm done for. And then for whatever reason, it turns around.
4: Yeah, well, maybe it was that photographer who took the video who was screaming at the thing and trying to distract it.
3: Maybe.
4: Or in the pool, poor old fella.
3: That's funny.
4: So they literally, as we're talking about this, are showing it on live TV.
3: It had never occurred to me. Of course, he was scared to death the kid was going to get run over. I had another thought on that. Oh, did I see the other day that they run 35 miles an hour?
4: Ah, I could believe that, I suppose.
3: Oh, my God.
4: It's a gigantic beast.
3: If that thing was coming at you at that speed, you'd be thinking, how is something that big coming? It'd be like if Lawrence Taylor was coming at you. How is something that big running that fast?
4: Right.
3: Whoa.
4: Right. Yeah.
3: You run that experiment 1,000 times. How many times do you end up able to talk to the press a week later? I don't know. Very often.
4: Watch out for those big old beasts if you're at a national park.
3: First of all, when you're spinning through the air, if it's just now you're into, it's like spinning a roulette wheel. Do I land on my feet and break my leg, or do I land on my head and I'm instantly dead? Let's see.
4: Right. This will be interesting. There's the ground again. There's the ground again. Oh, leg.
3: Or back at such an angle that I'm alive but paralyzed from the neck down for the rest of my life.
4: Right.
3: Yeah, you're lucky all these guys have broken femur, although, God dang it, at age 65, I can't imagine what the healing process on that is like.
4: You know, how much time do we have, Michael?
3: Does he get to sue Buffalo Bill Cody, or is there anybody he can sue?
4: Stop
3: the
4: it.
3: Buffalo Bills? That's who I would sue, the Buffalo
4: for
3: Bills.
4: Encouraging, right.
3: Yep.
4: Encouraging the bison to be more aggressive.
3: Or the people's interest in Buffalo. I'd have had no interest in Buffalo if it weren't for Josh Allen.
4: Right, you can get, say, $50,000 settlement anyway.
5: I'm hoping he gets an endorsement of some sort.
3: Right, there's got to be something. Hi, I'm the old guy that got flipped through the air for Pennzoil or whatever he's going to.
4: I think it would have to be like Tylenol or...
3: That's a good one. Or painkiller.
4: Or how about like Levi's jeans? I got gored by a buffalo. Look at these jeans. Totally fine. Levi's.
3: I like Tylenol. Whether you've got a headache at the end of a long, stressful day or if you've been flipped in the air by a bison and you point to the screen and it shows you, Tylenol is the answer.
4: Right. Oh, boy.
3: That's got to happen.
4: So nothing's going to screw you up worse than counseling these days. We'll have that story for you. Plus, the Democratic mainstream is starting to realize, okay, we need to fight these lunatics. The DSA.
3: That therapy story doesn't surprise me in the least. Can't wait to talk about that. If you missed the segment, you get the podcast Armstrong and Getty On Demand.
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12: News this hour at Town Hall. I'm Bob Agnew in Washington. The White House is keeping a close eye on developments in the Middle East today, and we get an update from White House correspondent Willie Nelson.
13: Speaking alongside Lebanese President Joseph Aoun in the Oval Office, President Trump says no ships are getting through the Strait of Hormuz.
14: The blockade is up and nobody gets through. Nobody gets through the blockade. It's like a steel wall.
13: The remarks come as the two leaders discuss security and stability across the Middle East. Willie Nelson, the White House.
12: A barrage of U.S. strikes has not compelled Tehran to loosen its grip on the Strait of Hormuz. The U.S. continued its airstrikes on the Islamic Republic early today. Iran retaliated on U.S. allies in the region. The U.S. military has identified a soldier killed while disarming an Iranian drone in Iraq as Sergeant Michael Emmanuel Swinton from North Carolina. Tropical storm Bertha strengthening in the Gulf of Mexico, moving slowly toward the Florida Panhandle.
15: There is even some chance the system's just going to completely dissipate before the end of the week as it kind of slides along the Gulf Coast of Louisiana, potentially getting into Texas, producing some heavy rainfall, but expecting a much weaker system when it gets to that area.
12: The storm could also affect Alabama. National Hurricane Center senior hurricane specialist Philippe Pappin is who you heard there. AI stocks are pulling Wall Street higher at this hour.
16: I'm Seth Sutala, and this is Markets in a Minute. More gains for makers of computer chips and other AI winners are carrying Wall Street higher. The S&P 500 rose 0.6% in the first hour of trading Tuesday. The Dow added 325 points, that's about 0.6%. The NASDAQ Composite rose 0.9%. Among chip companies, Micron Technology rose 6.4%. AMD added 5%. The price of Brent crude rose above $90 a barrel as attacks continued in the U.S. war with Iran. That's up from $72 a barrel early this month. Seth Sutel, New York.
12: More of these stories at townhall.com.
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12: Former President Joe Biden loses his appeal in a DOJ investigation.
19: A federal appeals court has rejected a request by Joe Biden to block the release of audio recordings and transcripts of his interviews with a memoir ghostwriter before he was elected. A divided three-judge panel suspended its decision until August 3rd to allow more time for Biden to consider another appeal. The panel's 2-1 ruling found that there's a substantial public interest in disclosing the material the Democrat wants to keep hidden. The recordings were obtained by a special counsel who investigated Biden's handling of classified documents. Republicans demanded the material after the special counsel declined to file charges. Hayek and Juani, Washington.
12: More gains from chip makers and other AI winners are carrying Wall Street higher for the most part today. Of course, the ongoing attacks in the Strait of Hormuz putting pressure on oil. Brent crude's price topped $90 a barrel, briefly nearing $92. Breaking news and analysis, townhall.com. A federal judge hits the brakes on a proposed entertainment industry merger.
6: Paramount and Warner Brothers Discovery have been ordered to pause their $81 billion merger for at least 2 weeks, allowing states challenging the deal more time to see their case through in court. 12 states, led by California, sued to block Paramount's pending buyout of Warner, alleging the combination would extinguish competition in Hollywood and lead to fewer choices for consumers, especially moviegoers and cable customers across the U.S. Rich Thomason reporting.
12: American roads have been getting safer in recent years. New estimates show road deaths are declining in the U.S. and globally, for that matter. A study in Lancet Public Health revealed global road injuries and fatalities each fell more than 30% between 1990 and 2023. In the U.S., traffic deaths rose until 2021, but have since been declining. More of these stories can be found at townhall.com.
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4: It was the third attack on that base in 24 hours, and now CBS News has learned that nearly 100 U.S. service members have been injured in the Middle East over the last few weeks. Most have returned to duty.
5: I would imagine that's going to be one of the topics of conversation for Secretary of War Pete Hegseth this afternoon as he goes before Congress. He canceled, I guess postponed is probably a better word, his behind-closed-doors update with Congress. He's a really busy guy. There's an active war going on. There's all kinds of reasons he could have for, I can't be in a meeting right now. Trump's meeting with the president or prime minister, I never know which, of...
6: Just say leader.
5: Of Lebanon today. And...
6: Grand Poobah.
5: Who knows what he's going to say about that. He doesn't seem to quite understand the difference between Lebanon and Hezbollah and their relationship. Often
6: some statements have been a bit fuzzy on that distinction. Yes.
5: The Iranian president has put out a statement today. We're engaged in a full-scale war. Okay, well, let's learn a little more about that with Tree Inkst of Fox.
7: Another heavy night of U.S. strikes against Iran. This was the 10th consecutive night aimed at degrading Iran's ability to threaten vessels in the Strait of Hormuz.
5: Go on.
7: Now, CENTCOM released a statement about these strikes and their activity in the region, saying since early May, CENTCOM forces have helped facilitate the transit of approximately 900 commercial vessels and 450 million barrels of crude oil. They went on to say American forces remain postured and prepared to hold Iran accountable for unwarranted aggression towards civilian mariners seeking to freely and openly transit the strait.
5: Fox often has these reports about how much oil and how many ships are getting through that nobody else has. I don't exactly know what the discrepancy is there.
6: Well, I don't appreciate the nothing but negative that you get from the other networks. But if your argument is the strait is too open, yeah, it is. No, it's not.
5: Well, as evidenced by what happened yesterday. Go on, Trey.
7: Early this morning, Iran attacked another tanker off the coast of Oman, forcing the crew to evacuate the vessel, according to maritime tracking groups. This does come after President Trump issued a new warning to the regime about killing American forces in the Middle East. The commander-in-chief said every time Iran kills an American soldier, they will pay for that killing many times over.
5: Yeah, I don't know. I don't know where Trump's head is on this. I mean, it's... been lots and lots of threats of wiping them out or this or that. There is some belief that that all this shaping is going on, that we're taking out all kinds of air defenses, the rebuilt air defenses, whatever they had left of air defenses, and that we're about to unleash some serious holy hell on Tehran. I have no idea. Here's Charles Daggett of CBS News on how Iran seems to be getting better.
4: How Iran's missiles managed to evade U.S. and Jordanian defenses show that Iran's tactics are evolving, says retired General Qasid Mahmoud. The Iranians have advanced technology and they improved missiles, he said, with unique capabilities that are tricking air defenses. In a post on Truth Social, President Trump warned every time Iran kills an American soldier, they will pay for that killing many times over.
5: Yeah, I don't know if we're doing anything any different than if soldiers hadn't been killed over the weekend.
6: Yeah, boy, I have so many thoughts swirling in my head, including the fact that the regime just hanged two young men, ages 18 and 23, for the sin of when protesters were running terrorized away from the special security forces, opened their doors and let them in. That was these guys' only sin. As somebody was screaming, let me in, they let them in. And so they got hanged for it. That regime is not going to comply because we killed a bunch of people. It won't work. unless we kill enough of their people that they can't hold on to power anymore. I read some great analysis by Michael Doran, who I've quoted before. He's the director of the Middle East Center at the Hudson Institute. And he was talking about, well, the title of his piece for the Free Press is what the U.S. and Iran are fighting over. The terms of a deal to end the war are being thrashed out in the skies above the Strait of Hormuz. But his characterization I really liked. General Ahmad Vahidi, we've mentioned him before, he's calling the shots. And he is ordering the attacks that killed the Americans recently. And here's what Doran says. Vahidi launched the attack not simply to answer Trump. He was also sending a message to Speaker Mohammed Ghalibaf and Foreign Minister Abbas Araghchi, the officials negotiating with Washington. You may sit across the table from the Americans, the strike in Jordan signaled to them, but I am the man calling the shots. Vahidi is a diehard jihadi. For him, men like Ghalibaf and Araghchi have their uses, but they also need to know their place. They serve the Islamic Republic as infidel handlers, officials who translate the demands of the IRGC into language acceptable to Western diplomats. Their proximity to foreign power, however, can breed illusions of their own importance. To remind them who rules, Vahidi occasionally speaks in the language he knows best, violence.
5: It's something that 5 years now, so I guess it'll be the quarter century anniversary of 9/11 coming up here in September. 25 years after that, we've lost our memory muscle about jihadis, the fact that they are a thing, that they exist, that there's nothing you can do but kill them because there's no other way to deal with them.
6: Yeah, that radicalized Islam, fundamentalist Islam is coming for the West. I think I retweeted it yesterday. A historian talking about how all of the great cities in the Middle East were Christian cities until the rise of Islam, when they, at the point of a sword, slaughtered whoever they had to slaughter and took them over in the name of Islam. Islam is relentlessly expansionist and perfectly comfortable with violence. Still is, at least certain aspects of Islam, and there are hundreds of millions of people who hold to that view of Islam. Your Muslim dentist down the street? Probably not. Probably a perfectly good guy and a good American, but that doesn't change the fact that there are God knows how many who do want a conquest of the entire world in the name of Muhammad.
5: So before we take a break and start talking about how therapists make your life worse in some cases, Wall Street Journal has got an opinion piece today, a couple of national security experts with a fairly depressing view of this whole thing. Iran's fortitude is its decisive edge. The Ayatollahs want to fight and have a greater tolerance than Trump does for pain. I'll just read the first paragraph. Tehran has a wartime advantage over Washington because the ruling Iranian elite want to fight and has been willing to endure far more pain than Donald Trump has. That's, man, you talk about age-old reality about war. Who's willing to take this to the end and fight to the death over it? Mm-hmm. One side is and one side isn't. Who usually prevails in those battles?
6: Mm.
5: It's pretty simple mathematics on war right there.
6: Yeah, I'd say.
5: So that's that.
6: Judy and I were looking into what vacation we might want to take next, like next year. And one was proposed, and the guy, he was with the cruise company that we really like, he said, now, this is super adventurous. You're going to learn a lot. You're going to have a lot of fun, but you're going to need a vacation after this vacation. And I'm like, you wait a minute.
5: That's the way I do vacations. I lose weight on vacations.
6: Oh, no, thank you. But anyway, it reminds me now of a lot of modern counseling. You're going to need counseling after your counseling to get you over your counseling. Great example of that coming up.
5: Yeah, I've got such a good story that I
6: do it.
5: Can I tell it or not? Do it.
8: Do it. Of course you should do it.
6: Text me all the details and I'll pretend it's my story.
5: Okay, and since nobody heard this, that's what I'll do.
6: Perfect.
5: Stay around. It's a good one.
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1: I want to congratulate Spain on defeating Argentina to win the tournament. It was a great day for Spain's players, fans, and your annoying friend who studied abroad for one semester. I wish I could be celebrating in Barcelona. You're running with the bulls. Yep, during regulation time, Argentina didn't score, and they had zero shots on goal. Which sounds exactly like my dating life in high school. And college, yeah. I'm not saying the game was lopsided, but Spain could have subbed in Mitch McConnell as goalie and nothing would have changed. You just do what I'm saying?
2: That's pretty good.
3: Fallon with some good old-fashioned comedy riffing.
2: That was a good tag, the Mitch McConnell goalie.
3: Yeah, it was indeed. Jack, Shoshana Rubley was shocked by her therapist's advice given in her second session. But the counselor was recommended by someone she knew and had impressive credentials, so she did as she was told. She cut off all ties with her mother.
2: Guarantee you, the therapist told her, your mother is a narcissist. That is the therapy. You don't need to go to any schooling. Well, first of all, you don't need much schooling to call yourself a therapist to start with. But this is all the schooling you need, at least in the modern era. Somebody comes in, complains about their husband, their mom, their boss, whatever. Oh, he's a narcissist. Classic narcissist. That's 100%. Every single person claims that their ex, their mom, their boss, their sister is a narcissist in the modern world.
3: Wow. How interesting.
2: They can't all be narcissists, all right?
3: Says the 42-year-old freelance marketer, quote, it was an argument made from authority, so I followed it. But is it really good therapy to break your mother's heart? Apparently, this is the new trend in counseling. Instead of urging families to communicate better, work on their issues together, work on their relationships, therapists are taking the opposite tack. They're encouraging estrangement as a means of self-care.
2: Yeah, I don't know if it's new. I know somebody who did this, I don't know how many years ago, probably a decade ago, they told me this story. I know somebody who did this, which I thought at the time, I don't know how they feel about it now, but I thought at the time, I thought, man, that's pretty drastic. This was cut off the entire family.
3: Yeah. Well, like, somebody had to be the leading edge of this movement. Perhaps your friend's counselor was. Proponents of the trend hold it advising patients to consider a cutoff from a close relative or spouse they deem toxic or unsupportive can protect their mental health and allow for emotional growth.

0: Meanwhile, critics, many of whom are researchers who've studied relationships for decades and aren't online influencers, giving away some of the rest of this, we'll get to, say that it encourages self-centeredness and self-delusion and ruins families. And now, and you know,
1: it does encourage self-centeredness.
0: Yeah, see, that's the thing. There's an argument back and forth. Most therapists agree that sometimes people are justified in breaking ties, especially if they're physically or emotionally abusive.
1: All right. Way to do the Mott and Bailey argument.
0: Well, right, exactly. But what's changing is the bar for what's deemed abusive. It was certainly abusive enough for a cutoff, says William Doherty, a therapist and professor of family social science at the University of Minnesota, who's researched the ways that therapy may be harmful. And I tried to click on that link, but it was a dead end. I wanted to read that study. He says, we're in a culture where we emphasize fragility. Everything becomes trauma, and the solution increasingly is to split and leave. But it should be the tragic exception that you cut off a parent or loved one, not business as usual in therapy.
1: Well, my experience, some with therapy and some with other people in therapy that I've known throughout my life, the therapist always tells you the other person is the problem. How often does a therapist ever tell you you might have a problem yourself?
0: Yeah. Yeah, that's exactly the point they get to next.
1: Of course, the other person's not paying them $160 every Wednesday at 2 o'clock.
0: Among some 7,000 estranged parents, oh, I never got to this, about 25% of the population in this country is estranged from or has cut ties with a close relative at any given time. 25%.
1: Wow, that's
0: 10%
1: awful
0: are estranged from a parent or child.
1: Wow.
0: Yeah, I know.
1: That is heartbreaking.
0: Yeah, this family sociologist and professor at Cornell believes that more rifts are likely as tensions over politics and social issues continues to rise.
1: You asked the question a week or so ago that I think fits with this also.
0: Hmm.
1: Once you get to a certain percentage of people are anxious or depressed, aren't you just talking about the human condition?
0: Yeah.
1: And the same with this. Once you get to a certain point of your sister's a narcissist, your mom's a narcissist, your boss is a narcissist, by your definition, aren't we just talking about human interaction is difficult and we got to figure out a way to make it work?
0: Yeah, people tend to look out for their own interests, and maybe they're not as sensitive to yours as they ought to be. But that's humans, right? So they surveyed 7,000 estranged parents just a couple of months ago, and a third believed their adult child's therapist had influenced or recommended the decision to end the relationship. And says, to your point, Jack, here's another licensed marriage family therapist says, a lot of therapists are taught to believe whatever the client is saying at face value. They're forming conclusions based on one person's account, but they make the point later on that, you know, a lot of these people have emotional problems, and cutting off the relationship isn't going to help them. Where's the quote? Essentially, you're not solving the right problem, which is the mental health crisis. And this is the most tragic part. You may be encouraging them to cut off their best source of support, said a senior scholar and senior therapist at the Family Institute at Northwestern University, who often sees people in his practice who have been encouraged by previous therapists to sever ties with loved ones. And then, you know, how much time do we have? We don't really have much time. There's this one gal they cite a lot who's a big-time famous influencer online, has a zillion followers, whatever. And she's all into it that, you know, these people have had trauma and they were abused by insensitive narcissists or whatever. And it's yet another example of a fringy, not very good idea that for whatever reason appeals to a certain kind of person and is readily available online. So in the past, that person would have had access to a few people in their hometown, wherever they practiced, and probably people would have compared notes and thought, she's always telling you to cut off your family. My sister and I fight a lot, but I don't want to cut her off. Instead, she's now online and influencing hundreds of thousands of people with her bad ideas.
1: That's a pretty drastic thing to do.
0: It is indeed, yeah.
1: You only get one go round in life, and you only have one set of parents and siblings and friends and all that sort of stuff. So,
0: yeah, yeah.
1: Anywho,
0: Do
1: what's best for you, all right? Ask your therapist if it's a good idea.
0: People are complicated. Relationships are hard.
2: Armstrong and Getty.
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1: This is a topic that I think we're on the front end of. Might become a national conversation more and more as years go by. We overdid it on the whole therapy thing, I think. Mm-hmm. Therapy definitely has a role. There are people that have all kinds of horrible things occur in their lives or mental problems or whatever, and they need expert help. Then there was this narrative for many, many years. I think Woody Allen started it in the 70s with, you know, going to therapists or whatever. But then there was this narrative, probably pushed by the therapist world because they make so much money off of it, that people that don't go to therapy are some sort of Neanderthal, knee-jerk, anti-science, closed off, whatever sort of, you know,
2: ignoramuses
1: or emotionally stunted or something like that.
2: Mm-hmm.
1: And so that became a thing. And I remember, years ago when I was dating, how many women would say, the fact that you go to therapy is so attractive to me. Like, they considered that really a positive quality that you go to therapy.
2: How
1: but I think we way overdid it, where everybody goes to therapists. And I'm telling you, and I have done, I've spent enough money on this, I'm perfectly confident saying this. Most of it is crap. Most of it is crap. You're wasting your money. Most of it is crap. Not only wasting your money, it's making things worse. First of all, oftentimes bad advice. And secondly, holding out hour by hour, week by week, thinking this person who doesn't know any more than you and probably less about how to handle human relationships is going to fix your problem. So you're just putting off this situation where it is working with your kids or your parents or your job or your marriage or whatever it is. I have known, I'll be vague, I have known too many therapists. For instance, how would I know multiple marriage counselors who have slept with one of the patients that they were working with?
2: Multiple.
1: And that couples would come to them to try to save their marriage, and they end up sleeping with one of them. How would I know multiple unless it was a common thing? And I remember when we used to talk about this and take phone calls, the number of people who called up and said that happened to them, and we were like blown away that that could happen. Turns out it's kind of like the, you know, the weird hot blonde teacher who sleeps with her teenager. It happens way more often than you think it does.
2: Right.
1: So you are in the most desperate situation in your life trying to save your marriage, and you go to this marriage therapist who's going to sleep with your husband or your wife.
2: Right. Well, we were chatting off the air about the fact that a number of people who either are psychology majors in college or mental health professionals, they got into it because they're trying to figure out their own brains and why they're so unhappy or messed up or whatever.
1: Very, very common.
2: Keep that in mind.
1: And of course, I didn't say all. If you heard all, well, then you weren't listening, that therapy is crap. But most of it is crap.
3: It's crap.
1: And you're going to spend a ton of money, and think about their incentives. Do they have the incentive, those of them who aren't very, very good or honorable, do they have an incentive to tell you you might be the problem? Who's the common denominator in all your stories? Do they ever say that to you? No, because you're not going to come back and give them $160 next week if you do.
2: Yeah, yeah.
1: There is an incentive problem there. Oh, we got this text. I wanted to read this one. This is on the whole cutting people off thing that Joe just brought us, that story. Apparently that swept the country for a while.
2: Cut off all contact with that relative with whom you're uncomfortable.
1: I have a gay brother that absolutely devastated by poor mother with a horrible letter that he was told to write by a therapist. He then estranged himself from the family. The therapist also rented a room to him and hired him as a groundskeeper, which I consider of a conflict of interest, you think? The therapist was a damned piece of ass.
2: Wow. Wow. Boy, and I know a couple of families going through the whole transgender thing.
1: Oh, right, yeah. Now,
2: where the activists have twisted their confused child's mind, and that becomes such a just a gut-wrenching, heartbreaking effort to maintain contact and sanity. Oh, it's just terrible. That's one of the reasons I'm so adamant about this stuff, by the way. I've seen it tearing families apart. I've seen the activists take an autistic or confused young person and twist their minds. It all boils down to You know, I hadn't intended to talk about this. I wonder if I have in front of me. Oh, yeah, I do, actually. Kind of relates to another topic we're going to talk about. It's a kind of mainstream Democrat guy talking about how, look, these are the three things we have to say as a party, or we will never be relevant again. And one of them was about transgenderism, and this fellow was saying, look, people who identify as transgender deserve our full respect of their choices, and we can't discriminate against them, blah, blah, blah. And, you know, I was thinking, I wouldn't make any assumptions about anybody, but to me, that's a sign that that's a very confused person. I think cases of actual gender dysphoria, whatever that is, and like most maladies of the mind, it's really kind of difficult to say precisely what it is. I think it's mostly a, and I've read a fair amount about this, and agree or disagree, that's fine. It is a profound statement of, I'm not happy being me. I want to be someone else. Mm. It's halfway to suicide. Ooh. It's, I don't want to continue living the life I'm living. I want to make a major change. Some people go for a hot young wife, buy stuff, move somewhere else. If you want to go farther than that because you're really miserable, you think, I'm actually a woman. I'm going to live as a woman. Then I will be happy. It is the same thing, and it speaks to somebody who is unhappy and confused. And I don't hate any of these people. I hate the activists, but I feel terrible for them that they're that unhappy. Anyway. Yeah. Yeah.
1: Too much self-care.
2: Too much. What's the term for when you have to hang a name on something that's just the human condition? I suffer from whatever.
1: Right.
2: Placebia. You know, we're going to talk about rough greens, and it's funny because out of the corner of my eye, I see this headlines. Can I eat lettuce now? What to know about the cyclosporiasis outbreak in the Washington Post? 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
2: yeah,
1: my question is, can we eat salad again?
2: No, maybe. 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So
1: I'm going to go hold off on another 10 years just to be sure on not eating salad. I haven't in the previous 10 years, and I won't in the next 10 years.
2: I seriously clicked on this article thinking there's one thing I don't want to read. Can I eat lettuce now? What to know about the cyclosporiasis outbreak? As investigators continue to study the outbreak and its possible sources, many people have questions about what safety.
1: Explosive diarrhea!
2: Here's the latest advice. Did the Food and Drug Administration really walk back its recall of the Taylor Farms iceberg lettuce? Can I eat romaine instead? What can I do if my favorite foods are from Taco Bell? Baba, people have many questions. Here's what you should know about which foods are under scrutiny and what you should and shouldn't eat. Question number one, FDA said Taylor Farms lettuce did not test positive. Does that mean I can eat lettuce now? Not necessarily, is the answer.
1: Thanks for that.
2: Yeah, no kidding.
1: That's the very conversation my kids were having last night. What about romaine?
2: Calm down, son. Calm down. We can eat romaine again soon enough. I know you're having a tough time. So I want to talk more about the DSA and the fight with the mainstream Democrats, but I want to squeeze this in. It's worth
1: Will
2: it.
1: I ever have a wedge salad again?
2: Son, you pat him on the shoulder. It'll be okay, buddy. I do enjoy the wedge. Oh, the blue cheese, I don't know what bacon.
1: I don't know what these words mean, actually. I see them
2: cherry
1: on menus.
2: Tomato.
1: As I'm looking for the real food, I see them on the menu.
2: Oh, my God. You're a salad fraudster. You're a bandwagon jumper.
1: Oh, yeah. Well, I'm just throwing around terms I've seen on menus, again, as I'm looking for the actual food.
2: I thought this was worth squeezing in. Katie Pavlich tweeted that every American needs to listen to this entire speech. Marco Rubio talking about left-wing violence and that sort of thing. And she says, not just clips. It is phenomenal. Thank you, Secretary Rubio, for recognizing the severity of the problem, most importantly, working to combat it. Well, that was commented on by the excellent AG account on Twitter that many people are familiar with, AG Hamilton 29. It started out, the pretext, I think, was that it was as if Alexander Hamilton was tweeting. But it's evolved. This guy's a really, really good thinker. And I am going to quote him now. If you want to understand the entire problem with our political conversations right now, Marco Rubio delivered an extremely consequential speech identifying pushing for action on the significant threat of growing left-wing violent extremism. There were 60 countries there as part of the call to action. Another administration official went on an entertainment podcast where he engaged in a bunch of conspiratorial nonsense with little substance. Yet the ex-political conversation was overwhelmingly focused on arguing about the latter while ignoring Marco's speech and associated planned actions. Too many people now view politics as just a form of entertainment instead of a means through which we resolve or address real issues. These incentives are doing real harm to our ability to achieve anything substantive. He's right.
1: If Marco Rubio gets elected president, that speech he gave last week is going to be the turning point that allowed that to happen. Because he got so much good press out of that in conservative quarters.
2: Right, right. And contrasted with the other contender, the obvious contender, J.D. Vance, and his playing footsie with Nazis, pretending to give credence to conspiracy theories to keep those folks on his side. I hope maybe you're into whatever. Maybe you think George Bush planned 9/11, Kennedy assassination was the CIA and the moon landing was faked. But I hope you're bright enough to know when somebody is pandering to you and doesn't believe what you believe. JD just thinks he's so clever. Anyway.
1: It's amazing to me, switching topics, how much conversation is going on about the 3,000-year-old poem, The Odyssey by Homer, because of this movie. So many think pieces and podcasts and YouTube documentaries. You know, what they got, what was left out, or this take on it, or, you know, it's woke or not woke, or it's conservative or not conservative, or whatever. But just, that's got to be a good thing, isn't it? That such a major part of Western civilization is being discussed at great depth 3,000 years later?
2: I think it absolutely is. I'm seeing backlash against some of the leftist lunacy in ways that are pleasing me. Oh, and backlash against some of the tech stuff that's making people miserable, too. And I'm hoping the war against Western civilization may have reached its apex.
1: Ooh, well, I got a comment on that I'll have to get into later.
2: I hope. I don't know.
1: Lots of stuff on the way. Stay here.
0: Armstrong and Getty.
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1: Josh, well, record ahead of you. 3:43.19, don't forget. Here he goes. I think he's going to do it. Keep going, Josh. Keep going, Josh. It's a world record. Get in. Get in. Oh, my word. He said I could do it. He said I will do it. I'm telling you I'm going to do it. I'm telling you when I'm going to do it. I'm telling you where I'm going to do it. And he's done it.
2: So, new world record for the mile, 3:42.66. You're running a mile in 3 minutes and 42 seconds. Broke the world record that it held for 27 years, I think it was. A long, long time.
3: Wow. A Scotsman.
2: Yeah, a white guy.
3: Hasty, yeah. Wow, that's fast.
2: That is fast. Did it have anything to do with the shoes? I don't know. I did a little research on that. It's not as the long distance running, those spongy shoes, but they don't wear the spongy shoes in the mile. They wear really flat, spiky shoes. So I'm not sure it had anything to do with that.
3: Yeah, I don't know.
2: So
3: you'd look at me, you'd think, boy, that guy's knowledgeable about fast running, but you'd be wrong. I'm not.
2: We've talked a lot about how nostalgia has had its run and it's over. There was a time when nostalgia was really fantastic.
3: But so much better back in the day.
2: Nostalgia was better back in the day. It's not anymore. And nostalgia is all about, you know, your formative years or were you alive at the time for the most part. Not always. I mean, yeah, there's some Abe Lincoln memorabilia I would like to have, and I wasn't alive at the time, so I guess that's not always true. But here you got some Beatle lyrics handwritten by John Lennon on the back of a Valentine's Day card that sold for $656,000 yesterday at an auction. The song is If I Fell, which I don't know that song.
3: Oh, that's good. Good early song. Yeah.
2: Anyway, but that would be probably
3: If I Fell in Love with You and I Promise to Be True.
2: So probably somebody who was, you know, a teenager in the 60s, and that mattered a lot to them, probably. Mm-hmm. And then in future generations, will it mean anything or not? I don't know. But other things that were in this same auction, there was some cool stuff here. Oh, I saw one thing. Wilt Chamberlain's warm-up jersey. Just said Chamberlain on the back from the Golden State Warriors. Freaking, I'd wear that every single day. Except it'd be way too big. It'd just hang off me, and I'd look like a little kid. But I think I'm more into stuff you could wear or use that would be cool rather than just something that I have in a drawer and I show it to somebody now and then.
3: Well, as you may recall, I for a time owned John Oates' guitar.
2: Oh, that's right.
3: Didn't do me any good.
2: Like I have one of the main guitars that Dwight Yoakam's lead guitar player played. I have that, and I enjoy playing it. It's a good guitar, so I don't know, whatever. And I didn't pay any more for it than a regular guitar, actually. Here's one I know you would like, Joe. First of all, if you remember the movie Airplane, when they would put it on autopilot, they would have these inflatable pilots that sat in the seat.
3: Oh, yeah.
2: They sold one of those for $200,000 yesterday. Hoverboards from Back to the Future. How about Willy Wonka's hat from the original 1971, his top hat that he wore, sold for $350,000.
3: Wow.
2: That's pretty cool. The 44 Magnum revolver Clint Eastwood had in when he was police detective Harry Callahan. This one specifically from when he said famously, "Go ahead, make my day."
3: Oh, I've seen that clip like 5 times lately. YouTube keeps showing it to me.
2: That's
3: because they know I watch it.
2: That's a cool clip. That actual 44 Magnum sold for $200,000 yesterday. But here's the one I know you would want, Joe.
3: Uh-oh.
2: The rug from The Big Lebowski. Really ties the room together.
3: The very rug that tied the room together.
2: The very rug. They sold that yesterday. How cool is that?
3: How much?
2: See if I can find it here. I'm on the New York Post, which makes it impossible to look at things with ads.
3: Yes.
2: So you're not actually selling. $350,000.
3: See, I could afford one piece of memorabilia or not. Or another, I always think the same thing. What am I going to do with this? I'm going to show it to people, and they're going to say, wow, and I'll get a certain amount of joy. I'll look at it a lot.
2: That's why I would like something I would wear. I'd wear Wilt Chamberlain, says Chamberlain across the back, his warm-up jersey. I would love to wear that.
3: You know, if I could buy Paul's lyrics to Yesterday or John's to I Am the Walrus or something like that, I would buy those and I would be super excited about it. And 2 weeks later.
2: Right, right. You'd think if I'd have put that in an index fund.
3: And I love it more than I can tell you, that music. But right. To each their own.
2: If you missed the segment, get the podcast Armstrong and Getty on demand. There's another hour to go.
4: Armstrong and Getty.
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8: News this hour at Town Hall. I'm Bob Agnew in Washington. Arizona Republicans are choosing nominees to challenge Democrats in key state offices. Candidates include U.S. Representatives Andy Biggs and David Schweikert, both vying to take on Democrat Governor Katie Hobbs. Biggs, meanwhile, endorsed by President Trump and aims to unite the party. Schweikert believes his own pro-business approach can win back voters in Arizona. House Speaker Mike Johnson tells reporters he's been on the road for 2 weeks now, traveling to districts across the country with an eye toward those midterms, and he's hearing from the voters.
9: Everywhere we go, the American people are seeing and understanding, they're articulating in their own way the stark contrast between the two sides. As we say all the time, this is not your father's Democratic Party. The chasm between the two sides and their visions for America and what we believe, our principles, our priorities, our platforms, has never been more divergent than it is right now.
8: Johnson describes the country as being at a crossroads with an eye toward those upcoming midterm elections. All that extra tension right now in the Strait of Hormuz causing oil prices to go up a bit, right about $2 a barrel on average in international trading, but stocks are doing well anyway. The Dow up by about 400 points. An update on the latest tropical storm from Haya Panjwani.
10: Tropical storm Bertha in the Gulf of Mexico is moving towards the Florida Panhandle and Alabama. The Miami-based National Hurricane Center says that as of early Tuesday, the storm was about 125 miles south of Panama City, Florida, and 200 miles southeast of Mobile, Alabama. Philippe Pappin is a senior hurricane specialist with the center.
11: The current forecast basically shows it approaching and then moving inland kind of right along the Louisiana coastline here in about 36 to 48 hours. So we're talking basically Wednesday evening into Thursday morning. And then the track takes it basically right along the Gulf Coast.
10: Areas of flash flooding will also be possible through Friday. I'm Haya Panjwani.
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8: A big decision sometime soon could change the face of college sports.
13: Southeastern Conference Commissioner Greg Sankey says the SEC having very serious talks about breaking away from the NCAA. He says school presidents are frustrated and want change. SEC dealing with issues like congressional legislation, new eligibility rules, and transparency around player payments. Despite those challenges, Sankey says he does believe there's value in participating in a national organization. Jason Walker reporting.
8: An external review of the Gates Foundation's ties to Jeffrey Epstein has found that staff met more than two dozen times with the disgraced financier. Discussion centered on a public health fund and never actually materialized, along with a grant to the International Peace Institute. Those meetings happened as staff relayed concerns to Gates about the reputational risks of working with Epstein. Breaking news at townhall.com. A man has stabbed and wounded two tourists near the ancient Acropolis in Athens, Greece's top tourist attraction. Here's correspondent Charles de la Desma.
4: The assailant attacked a man and a woman, both Greek Americans, with a knife on a pedestrian street near an entrance to the Acropolis itself and near the entrance to the Acropolis Museum, which lies at the foot of the Acropolis Hill in Athens. Police say the woman suffered light injuries to the leg, while the man was more seriously hurt, with wounds to the arm. The attacker was detained at the scene, while the two victims were transported to the hospital by ambulance, authorities say. The identity of the attacker was not immediately clear, but police said he appeared to have been suffering from psychological problems. I'm Charles Tillidesma.
8: Federal health officials have remained focused on lettuce from Taylor Farms as a source of a multi-state outbreak, despite inaccurate test results reported over the weekend. You'll find more on these stories at townhall.com. From Washington, I'm Bob.
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3: And now, here's Armstrong and Getty.
4: I was just reading yet another piece on what's actually in the DSA platform, the Democratic Socialists of America, and holy crap, hey, mainstream media, are you going to make these people start answering questions of whether or not they actually believe this stuff, these candidates that call themselves Democratic Socialists?
5: Why don't we start with that? Actually, there are a number of folks who've gone through their platform, and it includes, and this is a brief summary, no more bills for anyone.
4: Okay.
5: Of any sort.
4: Let's stop there.
5: I know, really. The rest of this is gravy.
4: You're laughing. Yes, I'm laughing. Oh, my God. If you can stand up in front of a crowd and say, no more bills, and they think, cool, then you're talking to children
5: right, or
4: dum-dums.
5: Exactly. Yeah, children or dum-dums. Number two, government-run food, housing, medicine, transportation, and nationalizing all other large corporations and essential industries.
4: See, that's actually been tried and could be tried, and that one worries me. The no more bills. I mean, what the hell?
5: Three, the drafting of a new constitution, meaning getting rid of the current one. Four, defunding the Department of War. Five, slavery reparations. Six, unlimited free abortion and gender-affirming care for all, including minors, children. Seven, have taxpayers pay off everyone's entire student debt and fund unlimited free higher education for all.
4: Eight, I suppose there's no point in nitpicking any of these because they're all so ridiculous, but they don't even fit together themselves. Why am I going and getting a degree to get a job in a world where I get free housing, free health care, free food, free transportation? What do I need a job for?
5: That's actually a pretty good point. Let's see. Taking steps toward fully abolishing the police and prison system.
4: Yeah.
5: Fully abolishing police and prison.
4: I mean, again, if you talk to a crowd that cheers that, you're talking to children or ignoramuses.
5: Yes.
4: No jails, no cops. Are you nuts? How do you type that out on a website and think, hey, I really think we're going to get mocked for this? No, go ahead. Put it in there.
5: Well, what you need to remember, and I'm enjoying the mockery very much, is that human beings, very much like us, were induced by Chairman Mao and his regime to drag their parents and teachers into the street and beat them to death for being counter-revolutionaries. As idiotic as anything could possibly be, and yet they did it. Let's see. Nine, end all deportations, providing amnesty for all illegal immigrants and allowing unlimited migration to America. 10, abolish the presidency, the Supreme Court, and
4: unlimited,
5: the
4: unlimited, I've got to back up again.
5: Okay.
4: And as I said, I'm not sure engaging these things in conversation is really worthwhile.
5: Mm-hmm.
4: You're going to have no borders in a country that gives free everything. Free housing, free food, free medical care, free transportation. You're going to have open borders in a country that offers free everything. You realize the population of the United States is going to be 7.8 billion or whatever the current population of the world is.
5: As soon as they can get the flights and boats
4: here. I mean, come on.
5: Yep, absolutely true. And finally, abolish the presidency, the Supreme Court, and the Senate. Other than that, this writer writes, their plan seems super realistic, practical, and not at all naive, revolutionary, or dystopian.
4: Well, as they claim, those candidates get away with claiming that it's just, no, you just kind of, the European version of Democratic Party. That's what I'm talking about. Kind of
5: right.
4: European socialism light sort of thing. Well, that's not what the platform says.
5: Yeah, there are mainstream news commentators right now saying, no, they're not communists or like textbook socialists. They just want more help for people. They just the warm embrace of collectivism. I'm reminded of Sidney Hook, the great philosopher who started out as a Marxist and later became a leading critic of communism, who says, I was guilty of judging capitalism by its operations and socialism by its hopes and aspirations. Capitalism by its works and socialism by its literature. To this day, this error and its disastrous consequences are observable in the judgment and behavior of some impressionable and impassioned individuals, mostly young. And he's right. It's a young person's philosophy, because if you have any life experience and any realism, you realize, as Jack did hooting and hollering, that none of this stuff could conceivably work.
4: Certainly not together. I mean, individually they can't work. Right. But you put them together and it's really hilarious.
5: Oh, yeah. Absolutely true. We were talking about yesterday how I was saying I saw green shoots of real opposition to the DSA among mainstream Democrats. For example, now this is a weak effort, but here's a prominent New York politician is seeing the DSA take the power in the party, and the activists aren't traditional black politicians like him. And so now this guy, what's his first name? Donovan Richards. He's the Queen Borough president. He's a legend of New York politics. He is now saying, he just posted, white supremacy comes in all forms.
4: Oh,
5: so
4: boy.
5: He's trying to claim the DSA are white supremacists.
4: Well, if that works to stop them, I might join him. But
5: yeah. Another example, Abdul al-Sayed, the Islamist who's running for the Senate in Michigan and has a chance of winning. He has been trying to distance himself from the DSA. He is a calculating Manchurian candidate for sure. Google it. He's distancing himself from the DSA and insisting he's not technically or practically a member of the radical group, but he's been a markedly enthusiastic supporter for years as he rose up through Michigan's progressive political scene, repeatedly appearing at their events, including headlining a 2019 DSA fundraiser in which the group's Detroit chapter called him a longtime friend. And he's raised thousands of dollars for them. He's photographed arm in arm regularly with a bevy of grinning socialists, including Rashida Tlaib, a DSA member who belongs to the squad, of course, in front of a Marxist-style pamphlet depicting a red DSA fist choking a snake labeled capitalism.
4: So Bernie founded the DSA, that movement, Democratic Socialists of America. That's what he's called himself. But so this guy writing in the Free Press today, who was a member of the DSA for a while, said it's gotten more radical over time. So it has changed.
5: The actual founders are gone now.
4: Yeah, that's what's going on there, is they were originally like European style socialism or Democratic Party or whatever. That's what they were. And they've been taken over by the actual communists now. And this guy that left the DSA, who's trying to, he's a lefty, but he's trying to warn people about this. He said, the website prompts readers to imagine a world where the profit motive has been squelched out of existence. And this is a quote. You have no debt. You don't need health insurance. You don't pay a mortgage or have a landlord because comfortable housing is a human right. Your retirement is publicly funded. By who? It goes on to promise open borders, as you mentioned, the abolition of the police, free everything, and guaranteed jobs, all with less effort from the individual. As this person who was in the DSA writes, this is the stuff of fairy tales, but instead of a fairy godmother, the reader is greeted by an agent of the secret police. Yeah, no kidding.
5: Yeah, well said. Well said. It's utter fantasy land. Only a child or a childlike person would fall for it. It's really quite astounding. But we've been asking, when is the Democratic Party going to realize? We played a bunch of clips, I think it was last week, of a DSA gathering where speaker after speaker after speaker is saying, look, we use the Democratic Party to get on the ballot. We use their line. We get elected, and then we're going to crush the Democratic Party. They are not our friends.
4: Yeah, that was David French, what he wrote while you were on vacation that I thought was really good. Hey, Democrats. The DSA hates you more than they hate Republicans. You need to wake up to that.
5: Right. And they are. They absolutely are, I believe. Let's start with 34, Michael. Brett Baer, toward the end of Special Report last night on his panel segment, he had the usual assembly, and it's weird. You almost never see this on the left. Republicans, Democrats, moderates, all discussing the news of the day. Start with 34.
2: We're not just the only ones covering this bloom of democratic socialists and socialists around the country. It is a real thing that people are talking about.
5: And exhibit number one was Van Jones.
6: Ideas that are literally insane, nutty, moronic, dangerous, bigoted, are not progressive. They're regressive, and they should not be in our party.
5: Then he featured Bill Maher.
7: The talking point is, well, it's not communism, it's socialism. Okay, I've read the quotes. Don't tell me I'm not seeing what I am seeing.
8: Could you see yourself voting for J.D. Vance?
7: Yes.
5: And then he went to John.
4: Wow, I hadn't heard that.
5: Yeah.
4: Bill Maher would vote for J.D. Vance over an AOC or whoever the hell would be the communist.
5: Or Democratic Socialist. Yeah, exactly. And then he had on John McCarthy, who's a Democratic, one of your activist, functionary, campaign manager type folks. 38, Michael.
9: The opinions that are being taken up by these Democratic Socialists are political non-starters in any of the places that we actually need to put together a Democratic majority. And look, like, Republicans aren't popular at this moment. Their one big beautiful bill has not been defined for the American people. Their numbers are down. This should be a layup for Democrats. Their only strategy is to sit and call the Democrats socialists. But the reality is that brand is actually sticking with Democrats. People buy it. And the reason they buy it is because it feels true. You know, we've seen in the last election cycles that people sit and they look at the Democratic Party and they say it's weak. And you know what? Democrats need to grow a backbone, you know, get a little bit of courage and sit and say, no, we are disavowing this. Maybe voters might reward that. But if we stick with these guys, it's going to be a political disaster for the party.
4: Yeah, maybe that's what works to our advantage, because I'm similar to Bill Maher. I mean, him saying he'd vote for J.D. Vance over Democrats running a socialist. I'll vote for, I don't know, I'll vote for Rahm Emanuel or pick another Democrat over one of the socialists. It's that important that the socialists, the communists, don't end up in power.
5: Right.
4: It's the most evil ideology of the last 150 years. And so maybe the good news is George Stephanopoulos got Bill Clinton elected as a Democrat. There's no way he thinks socialism is a good idea. And I would assume that soon he's going to have one of these candidates on and just tear him limb from limb.
5: Yeah, the Democrats are coming out of the closet as haters of the DSA and of these communists, the Marxists, which is good.
4: Yeah, it is.
5: Because we need their help. And we're so comfortable as a society, and the two-party system has held so long and been fairly moderate. I mean, Lord knows we have problems, but I think Americans tend to think radical political movements can't work here. And if you think that,
4: that's
5: you're wrong.
4: That's what I always thought.
5: Yeah, yeah. Well, you were wrong, and I know you don't think that anymore. They absolutely can work, because all it takes, and there was a great piece written by one of your radical leftists, I can't remember, who's talking about how they can win with 7% of the electorate. And it might even have been 6. And I read part of it and thought, you know what, he's right. It's like, you know, 15% of the population can lead a violent revolution. If they have a certain number of sympathizers and a certain

0: important. And again, Israel-Palestine was 25th out of 30, except among the super energized lefties. And that it won, instead of winning 28% of the time in the head-to-head matchups, it won 45% of the time. And among those super lefty people, okay, for instance, percentage of voters describing the issue as more important, acceptance of gay people among all voters, 22%. Among extremely liberal voters, it's 60%. I think most people would say, what do you mean acceptance of gay people? Gay people are accepted.
1: Right.
0: But it's a huge issue and a burning issue on the radical left. Acceptance of transgender people, is that an important issue? 18% of voters say yes. 49% of extremely liberal voters say that's a very important issue. It's a extremely energized, very small, very young, college-educated, very white subset of humanity, but they've been driving the bus. Take the wheel back, Democrats.
1: We got an example of just how thoughtful they are coming up in a second if you haven't heard this dumb kid explain what socialism is. And I got an example of creeping ideologies. It's depressing. I don't know if I'm going to do that or not. Maybe you've had enough of that. I'll think about it. Stay here.
2: Armstrong and Getty.
1: Thousands of places on the internet have a file with your name on it, your home address, your cell number, your email address, and there's more, your medical conditions, your age, how you vote, your kids' names.
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1: We were talking earlier about how therapy doing more harm than good for some people. Really bad advice from therapists. We got some great texts. I was just going through them, so we might have to revisit that issue coming up in a little bit. But first, we wanted to play you this. I've heard it three times already. I enjoy it every time. Here's a college kid on the street being asked to, define socialism. This is how much they've thought about this.
2: I know, I saw a statistic, amazing for you guys, more than half of young Americans now prefer socialism over capitalism. So if you can look into the camera and give a 30-second elevator pitch on why socialism is better than capitalism.
3: Community. Are you tired of sitting alone and being by yourself and having no one to talk to? Being a socialist is all about community. It's about literally sitting down and having coffee with a random stranger and talking to them, talking about the game. Hell, I have hugged more strangers in this past summer because of the Knicks game, because of the World Cup. Because socialism works. It's the watch parties that Zoran hosted. It's about the parties that we allow. We don't have cops hogging every single site and saying, oh, you can't be here because there's too many people. Instead of allowing people just being in their nature, a natural element of talking to each other, to bond over things we love and share. So that's what socialism is. It ain't a scary word. It ain't me taking your house. It's about me making sure your house remains in your hands and some millionaire doesn't take it from you. That's it.
4: That Unless you got end, a bigger house than me, then I am going to take it.
1: That part at the end is really, really interesting because, like somebody texted earlier, the kid is mistaking socializing for socialism.
5: Right. Numbnut.
1: But then he throws in at the end, he does have some concept of the idea of taking your home or everybody getting to have a millionaire is not taking something.
4: Mm-hmm.
1: So that depth of knowledge should not win the day.
4: The activists are thinking, geez, these people are easier than I thought they'd be. Hey, getting back to my point about how the normal Democrats have to take their party back, one radical who won in New York in a congressional race, he got 11% of the population's votes, and that was enough to win the primary. 11%.
1: That's how AOC got into Congress, basically the same numbers.
4: Right.
0: Armstrong and Getty.
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1: Tonight, thousands watched them on that nest cam, the beloved bald eagles, Jackie and Shadow. What's just happened to Jackie?
2: David Muir last night on the news. He's got one speed. So whether he's talking about three dead soldiers returning to the United States from the war in Iran, then he goes into this. Same voice.
1: Tonight, thousands watched them on that nest cam, the beloved bald eagles, Jackie and Shadow. What's just happened to Jackie?
2: What's just happened to Jackie?
3: Jackie, are you here? Where's Jackie?
4: Bad news, Mr. President.
2: So I got
4: that
2: this.
4: Is funny.
2: I got this.
4: The eagles don't have names. They don't have human names.
2: They don't know their own names. I got this story wrong. I thought somebody bought it in an auction, like some other stuff we were talking about earlier. They auctioned off the rug from the Big Lebowski that really ties the room together.
4: Mm-hmm.
2: This was found at a Goodwill. A guy paid $3 for it. Wilt Chamberlain's warm-up jacket when he played for the Lakers in the 1972 finals.
4: Oh, my Lord.
2: I know.
4: Wow. I've been in thrift stores many times. I haven't found anything. Except, a nice bargain shirt back in the day.
2: Oh, that'd be cool to have. It'd be way too big for me. I'd look like a little kid walking around in it. But what was the headline or whatever the therapy stuff you were doing earlier?
4: Oh, here it is. Stand by. Are therapists to blame?
2: Yes.
4: For the rise of adults cutting off their parents. Everything becomes trauma.
2: It has to be dealt with in just such an extreme way. Do therapists ever say, yeah, lots of people don't get along sometimes. You work it out. Anything else I can do for you?
4: Yeah, your parents were probably youngish and probably would have done stuff a little differently with you, but you had it pretty good.
2: Or get over it. Or yeah. Sounds about like everybody else that comes in here. I remember one time reading, I thought this was so good. It was somebody who was a therapist and they had to leave the business when they realized it was just middle-aged people whose lives hadn't turned out the way they thought they would. That was all they talked to all day long.
4: Wow. Wow.
2: Anyway, I was talking about how I personally know of some crazy therapists. So what does that mean? If I know a handful, and I don't know that many therapists, right. I know some normal therapists too, but
4: sure.
2: And I would guess that most therapists are normal and helpful, but that the problem
4: is
2: if you knew
4: half a dozen dentists and two of them stole people's teeth while they were out and sold them for profit and left you toothless, that would be that I would approach dentistry in a different way knowing that.
2: I talked about therapists, stories I know personally of marriage counselors who ended up sleeping with the husband or the wife of the people they were supposed to be giving therapy to. How awful is that?
4: Really, there ought to be a jail term for that.
2: God, there should be. I know somebody who had that happen to him has been fighting the state of California to try to get this person disbarred, but it's an uphill climb.
4: Wow.
2: We went to save our marriage and you slept with my husband. Good freaking God. Anyway, we got this text. Jack, you're right. I know a therapist who, one, slept and remarried one friend's husband, and two, slept with and bought the house of another friend. What? Got this text. As a cop and personally, the observed mental health crisis is now based on your mental problems being defining qualities of your personality. Jack, you didn't say, I am cancer. You said, I have cancer. However, the new trend is to identify with your mental problems as who you are as opposed to an obstacle or medical challenge to address, treat, and hopefully manage. Now the expectation is everyone must adjust to your mental situation.
4: Yes. Mm-hmm.
2: And if you don't, it's similar to racism. You're intentionally being mean or intolerant. I have experienced this. You're intentionally being mean or intolerant because you have a racist-like response to someone with mental problems, even though you may have zero knowledge that they had an issue. You're just supposed to assume they do and adjust your life around their problems.
4: Right. There's definitely a lot of the narcissism of small distinctions. You should listen to me and pay attention to me and sympathize with me because I have this or that.
2: Right.
4: Yeah, in a way that, look, maybe back in the day, post WW2, we were a little closed off about our mental challenges, and maybe we should have, shared a little more. Okay, but there's a sweet spot. And like everything in the modern world, really everything in humankind, seems to go from one extreme to another. You pass the sweet spot in the middle, you have no idea you're there, so you keep going. And before you know it, everybody's diagnosing themselves with a malady and asking for special consideration. When your malady is you're a human being, we get depressed, we get anxious, we lack confidence, we have imposter syndrome. Sometimes we drink too much and feel bad about it, whatever. You're a human.
2: Yeah, my guess would be we hit peak therapy being good for society years ago. I don't know how long ago, and we're swinging back, I would guess.
4: You know my favorite therapy joke. You mentioned him earlier, Woody Allen. After 12 years of therapy, pouring out my heart, my therapist said something that brought tears to my eyes. He said, "No hablen glazy." You see, Woody, all those years. Oh, I guess you do get it.
2: Which movie does Woody Allen open with the therapy joke? Is it Annie Hall? It's one of his big movies where he opens with the joke, "My uncle thought he was a chicken. Why didn't you get him to a therapist? We could use the eggs." That's just too good.
4: An Alzheimer.
2: This is not funny.
4: Uh-oh.
2: This one will bother you. I lost both my daughters to transgender therapists when they turned 22.
4: Oh, my God.
2: My oldest is now 30. They cut off all ties to the family. I do know they are living together, so them having each other gives me some comfort. But as my own parents' age get dementia and cancer, they have no closure with their grandkids, and all I can think is that my kids will eventually realize what they did and need more therapy to get over the pain that was caused by the therapists.
4: Oh, my God. Yeah, it's heartbreaking. These kids who get swept up in the transgender activist thing, they've got problems. They get sold on not only not the right solution, but a twisted, sick version of a solution. Then when they finally, painfully come to terms with the fact that they were defrauded, then they're even more screwed up.
2: You know, just on the therapy in general, and this is probably causes pain for some people. I'm not trying to cause pain, but... So maybe you did have a bad mom or dad or brother or boss or whatever it is, except in extreme cases. The idea that you make the rest of your life, you define around that. I can't do this or that, or I have these or those problems in relationships or jobs or whatever because of whoever you're using as your reason for all your problems for the rest of your life.
4: Right.
2: As opposed to, yeah, that's horrible that happened to you. Let's figure out a way to, not let that affect your life going forward.
4: Yeah, that ought to be the first words of all counseling. All right, our job is to overcome that.
2: Yes.
4: Not wallow in it, overcome it.
2: Right.
4: And maybe you had level one of stuff to overcome. Maybe you're a 3, maybe you're a 5. God bless you. But our job here is to overcome that.
2: As opposed to let it define you for the rest of your life.
4: Right. Right.
2: Anyways,
4: more profit in that.
2: It reminds me of Lonesome Dove. When Augustus McCrae, Robert Duvall, was talking to Lori Darling, who had just been gang raped by a bunch of banditos.
4: Ugh.
2: And she's crying and he's hugging her and she's saying it shouldn't have happened. They shouldn't have done that. And he said it shouldn't have happened, but it did. And we've got to figure out how to move on with our lives. And I always thought that's just so much better advice than, making that the focus of your existence.
4: Yeah. And it's not cold to say that.
2: No, that's.
4: It's caring to say
2: yes.
4: That.
2: Don't let your life be ruined. Easy for me to say, I realize.
4: Yeah. Yeah.
2: I thought that was an interesting moment in that book, Pulitzer Prize winning book, and then TV show. It shouldn't have happened, but it did.
4: You know, I was thinking about this. I was taking a walk the other day, oddly enough. I was thinking about the hashtag MeToo movement and I just for the record, I abhor ungentlemanly behavior by dudes. It disgusts me. Sorry, hard guys and Tate Brothers fans. I believe in treating women with kindness and respect. But The aspect of the Me Too movement that became leftist politics, because remember, that's one of the grievance groups that the greater neo-Marxist movement tried to rope into their forces, was women who have been victimized by men, resent men, etc. Overthrowing the patriarchy is all about males. It's an under-recognized aspect of this movement. That's why so many angry, crazy young women are into this, the whole male-female thing. You can't get that activism if you convince women that, yeah, some drunken idiot grabbed your butt in a bar, but you're fine. You're fine. He's an a-hole and a jerk. Watch out for drunken dudes because they act like idiots. You can't say that. You've got to say, oh, my God, that was a sexual assault. You have been victimized. You are, oh, my God, are you okay? You can't get people to become activists unless you, what's the correct term? If you impose.
2: Catastrophize.
4: Catastrophize. Thank you. I was going to say traumatize. I knew that was wrong. You've got to catastrophize people's unpleasant experiences to radicalize them. And I would never minimize a serious, you know, sexual victimization or physical assault or whatever, of course. But catastrophization may be the worst thing that we've taught our youngsters.
2: Yeah.
4: And other people have taught them.
2: Yeah. Dang it. That's something to watch out for. I know I think about my own loved ones who I don't want to have them focus the rest of their lives on various bad things that have occurred.
4: Yeah, and they have, yeah, to a lot of people. I hope that tide had come all the way in, and now it's going out again.
2: I'll ponder all that while I'm at Goodwill this afternoon, going through the bin, trying to find Rick Barry's knee socks.
4: Good luck.
2: We will finish strong next.
0: Armstrong and Getty.
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1: Knocked again, the man inside said he was not going to get out. They looked inside and didn't see anybody. The lid was closed, no one was in the restroom, it kind of startled them. All of a sudden, a head popped out of the toilet and he said, "I'm in here." He told them he was retrieving a Mountain Dew bottle that he dropped in from the night before. After it was cut open, the man was able to exit the toilet. Fire department did hook up water to their truck and gave him a free shower.
2: Oh, my God, they had to hose him off. What happened there, Michael?
3: Guy fell into a porta-potty. He was chasing
2: fell
3: down.
2: Fell into a porta-potty. How often does this happen nationwide? I feel like you bring us one of these once a week.
4: Some days I think you're pushing people into porta-potties just for the enjoyment. This guy had a Mountain Dew, and he dropped it into the toilet in this porta-potty.
2: That costs $1.87.
4: And so he went down after it, and here's the good part. So he goes to get it. He falls into the porta potty,
2: mm-hmm.
4: and the local firefighters, and that was their oddly speaking spokesperson.
2: Well, did he call?
4: And then
2: them?
4: We showed up to the porta potty, and that's a good question. How did they get summoned?
2: Did somebody hear muffled yells coming from a porta potty? Did he have his cell phone with him?
4: All right. It does not make that clear. Local firefighters were called to come and rescue the man. And this is great. So they showed up and they're looking in the porta potty and they don't see anybody.
2: Yeah.
4: And let's see. One firefighter shouted,
2: "That would be so gross." And weirdly enough, that blue water is probably worse for you than stuff coming out of humans because of Taco Bell lettuce. But
4: yeah, and I don't understand quite all of this, but the firefighter shouted, "I can't hear you. Put your head through the thing like you were before we showed up." And the stuck man responded, "I can't, dumb F."
2: Okay,
4: and
2: you're staying down
4: there. No, wait a minute. The firefighter responded, "I'm the dumb F. You're stuck in a urinal."
2: I think I would have just said, "Well, I'm through here," and closed the door.
4: Yeah. You know, you're right. I'm a dumb cluck. See ya. I can't, dumb F. That's the kind of guy who chases a Mountain Dew into a porta potty.
2: Right, those.
4: And ends up drowning.
2: Those two things probably do go together.
4: Yes. I mean, can't, dumb F.
2: It's not a good idea when people try to get their cell phone or something of value, but a Mountain Dew?
4: The company that owns the turlet confirmed that he was trying to get a Mountain Dew and he'd been stuck there for 8 hours.
2: Mm. 8 hours? That's a new detail.
4: Well, now, when the firefighters showed up and instructed him, maybe he was in a bit of a mood. Haven't we all said things we regretted?
2: I'm sorry. I shouldn't have called you that, but I've been neck deep in poo, pee, and whatever this blue chemical is. For an entire work day.
4: I'm sorry. Jim, is your name Jim? Jim, I'm sorry I called you a dumb F. I've been in human excrement since 8 o'clock this morning, if you can imagine that.
2: So, my patience is thin.
4: Yes, I snapped at you. I shouldn't have. It's not about you. I'm sorry. I hope you can accept. Oh, you don't want to shake my hand. I get it. But if I weren't covered with excrement, I'd like to shake your hand and ask your forgiveness. See, that's the way he should have approached it.
2: Oh my
4: that's
2: God.
4: A long day.
2: And then they hosed him off with the fire hose.
4: Yeah.
2: 8 hours. Again,
4: what's that juice in there that neutralizes all the...
2: That's what I was saying. I think the blue juice would be more harmful to you than whatever the poo is.
4: What's in that?
2: Oh,
4: I don't think the poo would do you any good.
2: No. I recommend it.

0: I do think Michael's pushing people into porta potties, so we'll have one of these stories every week. Here's your host for final thoughts, Joe Getty.
1: Yeah, he's like the firefighter that sets fires.
0: Yeah.
1: It's the same thing. Hey, let's get a final thought from everybody on the crew to wrap up the day. There he is. I just accused him, our technical director, Michelangelo. Michael, what's your final thought?
2: I was just thinking of Rodney Dangerfield, and he talked about going to his therapist, and the therapist would say, "You're really obnoxious." And he goes, "I want a second opinion." He goes, "Okay, you're ugly too."
0: There you go.
2: Yeah,
1: it's not a good therapist either. Jack, do you have a final thought for us?
0: Yes, I agree with Charles C.W. Cook of the National Review. Can I just say I'm going to a movie without having to defend myself against you? Okay, then you don't go. I'm going to go see The Odyssey. I'm not in it to defend my position of wanting to go see a movie that's supposed to be good. Leave me alone.
1: Yeah, yeah, good point. I like your argument that this has got to be good for people reintroducing themselves to Western civilization, how important it is to study it. Do not apologize for Western civilization. It's elevated billions of people to lives they couldn't have dreamed of a couple hundred years ago. Up with the USA, up with Western civilization, Judeo-Christian principles, etc.
0: I like it. Armstrong and Getty wrapping up another grueling four-hour workday.
1: 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It's great.
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0: Got some funny stuff planned for the One More Thing podcast. 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We'll see you tomorrow. God bless America.
3: My point was made. 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
4: 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I'm leaving.
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8: 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Cheer, boo, yay, game over. 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
10: 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So, let's go out with a bang.
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1: Justice Snow White. Boys, damn it! Take two.
0: Glad we nailed that down.
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15: News this hour at Town Hall. I'm Bob Agnew in Washington. President Trump is discussing diplomacy in the Middle East. Here's correspondent Willie Nelson at the White House.
16: While sitting alongside Lebanese President Joseph Aoun, President Trump said he would be willing to speak with Hezbollah as part of an effort to bring greater peace and stability to the Middle East.
17: But I would speak to Hezbollah, and I speak to everybody. I'll speak to people that a lot of people think I shouldn't be speaking to, and things work out. I would say this, if the president wanted me to speak to Hezbollah, you know, he's lived with Hezbollah for a long time, and if the president wanted me to speak to Hezbollah, I would.
16: Hezbollah remains a U.S.-designated foreign terrorist organization. Willie Nelson, The White House.
15: Tropical storm Bertha growing stronger in the Gulf of America. Hurricane specialist Philippe Pappin is with the National Hurricane Center.
18: There is even some chance the system's just going to completely dissipate before the end of the week as it kind of slides along the Gulf Coast of Louisiana, potentially getting into Texas, producing some heavy rainfall, but expecting a much weaker system when it gets to that area.
15: House Majority Leader Steve Scalise is warning that Democrat socialists now taking over the Democrat Party have a big agenda should they win the midterm elections.
4: What do they want to do? They want chaos. They want power is ultimately what they want. They can't articulate a real clear agenda for the American people because they've been fighting us on all the things that would actually work to lower costs.
15: House Speaker Mike Johnson has been traveling the country of late with an eye toward those midterms. He says the country's at a political crossroads.
5: As I've said here many times, and I say across the country, you know, a few decades ago, Republicans and Democrats in Congress are arguing over marginal tax rates and shades of regulation. Now we are quite literally in a contest to determine whether we're going to maintain our status as the world's great superpower, the greatest nation in the history of the world, as a constitutional republic, or we're going to tear that down to the foundation like the communist Democrats want to do and go down this dark road of Marxism.
15: A winning session on Wall Street right now. The Dow is up 374 points. More on these stories at townhall.com.
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15: Skiing in Africa. It's an idea that's catching on with tourists from around the world.
13: Lesotho attracts thousands each winter to its unique ski resort, the only such tourist attraction in sub-Saharan Africa. The landlocked kingdom's high elevation and mountainous terrain make it the coldest country on the continent. The Afriski Mountain Resort, some 3,200 meters above sea level, is its only fully operational ski resort. Janko Smits is a skier.
19: So I've been to Europe and I can tell you that it's totally different. The vibe here is way better, and I think it's honestly such a privilege having it here, because I mean a whole ski trip here, or you can buy a flight ticket to Europe.
13: I'm Haya Pinjwani.
15: A federal judge has approved a $1.5 billion copyright settlement involving AI company Anthropic. The company will pay thousands of authors about $3,000 per book for using pirated copies to train its Claude chatbot. Breaking news and analysis at townhall.com. The sister of the late South Carolina Senator, Lindsey Graham, says she will run for his seat.
20: Darlene Graham says she prayed on it and has decided she will run for her late brother's Senate seat. Graham says President Trump urged her to jump into the race and run for the full six-year term in South Carolina.
15: That is Laura Winters reporting. Gas prices back at $4 a gallon.
21: In Chicago, Lita Mavrothalasitis's car was close to E and needed a fill-up. She initially didn't see the sign, reading $4.59 a gallon.
22: Oh my gosh, gas went up again.
21: Gas buddies Patrick DeHaan says tensions around the world mean paying more at the gas pump.
23: Between Ukraine's attacks on Russia's refineries in the U.S. and Iran, that is the bulk majority of what's moving gas prices in the last week or two.
15: And that is correspondent Ed Donahue reporting right now. A quick look at oil prices. They are higher because of those rising tensions in the Strait of Hormuz, up about $2 a barrel. More at Town Hall.
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0: Well, welcome back to The Ramsey Show here in the Fair Ones Credit Union studio, continuing to take calls about your life and your money, where we have Miles, who's in Bismarck, North Dakota, on the line. Hey, Miles. How can George and I help out?
1: Hey guys. How you doing? I got a question about my mortgage. First off, let me say I have five kids, married. I got a single income. Wondering if I should refinance my house. I have about $100,000 left on it in order just to have some more cash flow during the month while my kids are still young. My oldest is 16, so I just want to enjoy time with them as much as I can.
0: When you say refi, are you trying to get a lower interest rate, or are you thinking about like recasting it so that you can get a lower payment on the same terms?
1: I would refinance to a 30-year. I'm on a 15-year right now, and then the interest rate would be a little higher, but my monthly payment would be cut at least in half.
0: I don't love that idea. Are we thinking about cutting the payment in half because it's too much of your take-home pay?
1: We have some money left over at the end of the month, probably saving like maybe $1,000 a month. My thoughts are my kids are getting older. Just to have more wiggle room at the end of the month is basically my thought on it.
0: Tell us what you're bringing home every month, and then tell us how much the mortgage is.
1: All right, I'll bring it home between about $6,000 a month after taxes and everything's taken out. Mortgages with taxes and all that, and insurance is about $1,400 a month.
0: Okay.
2: That's very reasonable.
0: Uh-huh. What else is going on? Your wife's at home, so I'm thinking there's no daycare costs, or are there?
1: Nope. Wife's at home. She homeschools our five children. Have a little money anxiety. We both do the finances together, but I would say I'm the main one that looks over the numbers on a regular basis, and maybe too much.
2: Are you investing right now? Do you guys have other debt?
1: We don't have any debt other than our mortgage.
0: Great.
1: I am investing. I have some money in a money market account, and then money in an index fund, and then my 401k.
2: How much are you investing as a percentage of your total income right now?
1: I do 4% in my 401k. I work for a major railway, so they take out, they don't take out Social Security. They take out two different tiers of retirement, and that second tier is about an extra 5% compared to the normal American.
2: Okay. So you're only investing 4% of your household income right now?
1: Yeah, outside of that extra tier two that the railroad takes out. Yep.
2: Okay. And that creates sort of a pension for you?
1: Correct, yep.
2: Okay.
0: I'd love if you were investing, I mean, truthfully, assuming that you've got some money saved, and I'll ask about that in a minute, truthfully, I'd love for you to be closer to 15% that you're saving of your income. So that'd be around $900 a month, probably a little bit more if we took it off the gross. So I'm wondering what's creating this squeeze on your budget that's causing you to consider refinancing from a 15-year to a 30-year, because that's pretty drastic. And to be fair, it's going in the wrong direction. And so something is causing you to really consider like a drastic measure and almost doing something I'm going to call foolish. Not that you're a fool, but it's a very rash
2: move. It's moving
0: you
2: backwards. Yeah. Our whole goal in the show is to help you build wealth, and we found the best way to do that is to get debt-free as soon as possible, house and everything, to have as much margin as possible. So if you called in saying, hey, I've got a car payment, it's $500 a month over 3 years. If I refinance to a 6-year loan, I can get the payment down to $300. We'd all agree that's a bad solution. And so we're trying to find another solution, which is, you got $4,600 coming in outside of the mortgage payment. Where is all that money going?
0: Mm-hmm.
2: Can we squeeze some more money out of that? And then let's actually put down on paper, what are the goals with this extra $1,000? Because if it's just, I'll feel better emotionally, that may or may not be true. But if you go, I want a vacation with the kids once a year, it's going to be $6,000. Great, now we know. Let's set aside $500 a month.
0: Or is it kids' college? Do you have some that are coming up that are getting to the age where they're starting to think about university or college?
1: My oldest is 16. She doesn't have an interest in college. I guess what we do is kind of just throw all the money into our money market account every month. We don't have a designated college fund, but
0: okay,
1: we just stockpile that up.
2: How much is in there?
1: About $32,000 in a money market and another $14,000 in an index fund.
2: Is that outside of an emergency fund?
1: The money market would be my index, or excuse me, my emergency fund.
0: Okay.
1: And I also have another $10,000 in a regular savings.
2: Okay.
0: Okay, good. So you've got some good money saved. You are thinking about education and putting some money there. I was a little confused, though, because it almost sounded like the college fund was the emergency fund.
1: Well, I would say, so the emergency fund is like the money market, the $32,000, then that $14,000 in the index fund would be above and beyond my emergency fund.
0: And is that earmarked for college? I think we need to put some parameters around what this money is. So I would say, and you jump in and tell me if I'm wrong, I agree, $32,000 emergency fund. Then you said you had an additional $10,000 saved that was kind of on top of that. We need to earmark what's that money for. And then you said you had $14,000 in an index fund. I'm almost wondering if you should take, you've got five kids, I'm wondering if you should take that additional $10,000, add it to the $14,000, and call that kid's college fund.
1: Okay. We are, our vehicles are kind of getting older too, so I have that on the horizon of saving up for a vehicle.
0: Okay.
1: That's kind of just, I really like a slush fund.
0: well, I don't mind, listen, I don't mind if you said, hey, no, Jade, let's keep the $10,000 and that's going to be our vehicle fund. I'm fine with that. I just think we have to put very clear markers on what this money is for. Number one, it's going to make you feel better. It's going to give you guys some organization, and it's going to make you feel like, okay, I'm being very intentional about this. To your point, what you said, when it feels like a slush fund, is when it feels like anything goes, nothing's really solid.
2: It's sort of floating.
0: Yeah, you don't want that feeling. You want to know, no, this is what that's for. So let's say $10,000 vehicle fund, $14,000 index fund, and that's for kids' college. And at this point, where you are in the baby steps, which is our overarching plan for your money, where you are right now, Miles, is let's bump up. And I know this is against your feelings right now because you're feeling like things are tight, but let's bump up the investing to 15%. Let's say, hey, on top of the $14,000 in the index fund, what would it look like if we continue to put another $150 or maybe $200 a month in there? And then instead of going backwards on the mortgage, what would it look like if we just continue to make the payment and maybe we threw, whether it's quarterly, whether it's once a year, maybe we aim for an extra payment every year, however we want to break that up. And that's you going in the right direction. But I think what would really help, and I don't know if you have one, are you guys on a budget?
1: Yeah, I have a written budget on just like on a notes app on my phone that we go over every month, but it's not hard and fast.
0: Yeah, the hard thing about that, I love that you have that because it's a great place to start. But the tough thing about that is you're not able to track your transactions in real time. So you can't really see if you're off track. And if you are off track, then it's not till the end of the month where you go, oh, crap, we're $1,000 over, or, oh, you know.
2: We should have had money left over. Where'd it go?
0: Yeah.
2: That's where the budget comes into play. So, Miles, hang on the line. We're going to gift you every dollar, the premium version, for the next year so you can connect your accounts and get a real plan with your wife going, listen, we're going to have $1,000 left over
0: mm-hmm.
2: because we are going to be in control of our money.
0: Yeah.

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8: All right, we have what may possibly be my favorite type of call on the line, line four, Jordan and Taylor in St. Louis, Missouri. All right, guys, set this up because this is my favorite.
9: Okay. Jordan and I own a home on 15 acres, and it was kind of always our dream, but now I'm to the point where I want to sell, and Jordan wants to stay.
8: Okay.
0: The dream changed.
8: What caused it to change?

0: burden, but you're literally feeling the weight of the household on your shoulders.
1: Yes.
0: And one thing changes, and it's like crushing.
1: Yep.
0: Okay.
1: Yep. I feel like I'm failing.
2: What's the current incomes?
1: I make about, so I just accepted a new job about 4 weeks ago, because so this is kind of fresh where I just lost my job again. I'm expected to earn about $137.
2: Awesome.
1: And I used to earn $200 though, so that's okay. Part of the reason for this call.
0: What type of work
1: and
0: is
1: then
0: it?
1: Jordan, I work in automotive management.
0: Okay. And what is Jordan doing?
3: I work for the post office, and I'm close to about 65.
2: Okay.
0: Okay, great.
2: So still over 200,000 household income, which is fantastic. Mm-hmm. How much consumer debt do you guys have?
1: 192, including vehicles.
0: Okay, tell us about the vehicles.
1: So I used to always have a demo, a vehicle provided for me. Mm-hmm. And when I lost my job, I no longer had a vehicle. So I bought a Chevy Trax because they had 0% interest, and it was a $500 payment, and it could get me... I'm driving an hour to work now.
0: What'd you pay for it?
1: I bought $28,000.
0: Okay, $28,000. And then what other... any other vehicles?
1: And then Jordan has a vehicle that we owe $42,000 on. It's an F-150.
0: Okay, F-150. Anything else?
1: We have a tractor.
0: Okay, you need that.
1: Yeah, that's $20,000 that we have left on that.
0: Okay.
1: We have $3,000 left on a lawnmower.
0: Okay.
1: We have $7,500 left on vending machines that I'm currently trying to sell. So in my last dealership, we owned the vending machines in the company. So when it closed, obviously, I've sold one of them. I have two more to sell. And I think that would pay off the remainder of the loan that's owed on them.
0: How quickly can you sell those? I don't know much about that. Maybe you can educate me a bit on that.
1: So I just posted them like 4 weeks ago. I've sold one, and I'm trying as hard as I can to get the other two sold. I owe like $7,000 on the loan. I'm thinking, I mean, even if I can take six for it, I'm willing to do that just to get them gone and get a payment gone.
0: Okay. And you said the total was $7,000. Did I hear that right?
1: Yeah, $7,000 that we owe.
0: Okay, $7,000 that you own.
2: So
0: okay.
2: We still got $92,000 to go. What else is there?
3: What's okay. The camper?
0: Oh, camper?
1: Camper, yeah. So we have $9,700 on a camper that we no longer own because we weren't using it. So I tried renting it out to make income to try and pay off debt. Mm-hmm. And someone totaled it.
0: Oh.
1: And it still left me with a payment on it.
0: There was no insurance paid out?
1: The insurance didn't pay the full value of the camper.
0: Okay, and I won't ask more questions on that. Okay, anything else? Because I think we're still missing quite a bit here.
2: We're about 80 grand short.
1: We owe the IRS.
0: Okay,
1: IRS. We owe the IRS $11,000.
0: Okay.
1: We owe a little over $2,000 on student loans and tuition.
0: Okay.
1: And then the rest is... credit card debt. Our total is like $197, actually.
2: Wow.
0: Okay.
1: And the rest is just credit card debt.
2: And this is all while you guys have been making six figures or more.
1: Yeah. Yes. And I can't catch up. It doesn't, no matter how much I make.
2: Well, here's the good news is you guys have a great income. You got a lot of land. You could get out of this fairly quickly. The bad news is selling this piece of land alone is not going to change any of the behavior that got us here.
1: Yeah, and behavior hasn't changed until probably recently, very recently.
2: Okay.
1: Has the behavior changed.
2: What do you owe on all of this property, and what's it worth?
1: So last year it appraised at $695,000. I think I could probably list it for $715,000 maybe. I am working on my real estate license. It's just always been something I've kind of wanted to do. Mm-hmm. So I was thinking if I had my license, then I wouldn't have to pay real estate fees if I sold it, and I could keep more of the money.
0: Maybe, but I don't know about that. I think I'd want somebody who's been doing this for a long time to make sure you're getting the best price and they're not missing anything.
2: And you're pretty close to the transaction because it's your own property, mm-hmm. so that could also muddy the waters and make things a little emotional,
0: mm-hmm.
2: Which could hurt you.
1: Sure.
0: What do you currently owe on it? We know what it's worth, $715,000, but what do you guys currently owe?
1: We owe $453,000 on the primary mortgage, and we owe $120,000 on the HELOC. The contractor went over budget.

0: also.
1: Okay, so we're 573.
2: So you might net 120 after all said and done.
0: Yeah, I guess if you count in realtor fees, yes.
1: Now, okay. Let me ask this. Is there any separation that can take place between the home and just kind of like parcel out some of the land and say we want to get rid of a certain amount of land and make this more manageable for us but keep the house? Is that possible?
0: No. Not the way that it's parceled and the way that, and there's easements on the property and stuff for mm-hmm. the farmers behind us, so it won't work.
1: And you're positive? No. Has anybody else looked at it?
0: I'm like 90% positive. I won't say I'm 100%.
1: I might add that to my due diligence list just to make sure, you know, it's easy sometimes to make assumptions and then you might find something that's like, oh, great. Like, I didn't know. I trust what you're saying, but just because we're talking about big numbers and big decisions, I would do some due diligence on that. But I agree with George. I don't think selling this land at this point is necessarily the key to you guys getting out of debt. I think it is a behavioral thing. However, long term, you might find that there is a lot of just emotional maintenance that's attached to this. So you might sell it for those reasons, but I would not sell it to get out of debt, if that makes sense. I might sell it to simplify my life, but it's not the key to you getting out of debt. Is that fair?
0: Yes, except I don't see the way out whenever, like, after I accepted this job, now we are $2,500 upside down every month to make minimums. So the money that I have in our checking account is going to go quickly. Like, I'm not going to be able to make it.
1: Understand.
0: I don't have enough funds to cover the monthly payments.
1: Okay. And what is the payment on the mortgage?
0: The mortgage is, the first one is $2,508. And then the HELOC payment is like $1,200.
2: Yes, we're about $3,700 out of your take-home pay.
1: Okay, so I
0: say that one more time.
2: Yeah, I mean the mortgage and HELOC is still a small part of everything else. All of these toys, all of the payments. So the goal is we got to focus on the IRS debt. So that goes to the top of the debt snowball. Mm-hmm. But in the meantime, let's try to sell everything that can be sold. Every car, every vehicle, every camper, every lawnmower, and just start from scratch. And if you guys do that, then I would see where we're at 3 months from now to see if it's still an unsolvable problem where we need to sell this land and start fresh and clean up the debt.
1: And I will say, and you can stop me, I think I do hear that you do want to simplify your life. And I do think that the land and the mortgage is part of that. Is that fair to say?
0: Okay. I don't mind the land. Like, I know that Jordan loves to hunt it, but I want a simpler life.
2: We can go hunt on someone else's land. Because right now, the dream that you both guys, that you had, is turned into a literal nightmare for you guys financially. This is not a blessing in your life. And it's okay to call a spade and say, we tried, we messed up, we made some decisions, let's start over fresh.
1: Fresh start. Yep. Do all of it. Sell all of it.

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3: Thanks for having me, Sean.
2: So what trends do you anticipate will shape the real estate market in 2026 based on what you've seen in late 2025? And how should buyers and sellers adjust their strategies accordingly?
3: Well, that's an excellent question, Sean. And I think what most experts are saying right now is that the first half of this year will probably be very similar to last year in terms of sales volume and performance. The difference and the separation might be in the second half of the year, where we might see sales volumes actually increasing over last year as lower interest rates and perhaps some momentum in the economy starts to kick in. And if you want to check the value of your home instantly, just go to readinghomes.com. It's right there on the front page for you.
2: All right. 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
12: Well, George, you had a really interesting weekend.
13: Yeah, you know, I'm a hustler, Jade, so I didn't get any breaks this weekend. Me and the whole YouTube team from my YouTube channel, we went to the World Cup. Not
12: Whoa.
13: Into the World Cup, but outside the stadium.
12: Oh, okay.
13: Because inquiring minds want to know, how much did people spend on this thing?
12: I'm very curious.
13: So we filmed it, and God bless our team. They stayed up to like 3 a.m. to get this video out by yesterday morning. So I want you to watch a clip from this. We'll drop the link to the whole episode. It's about 16 minutes worth the watch in the show notes and description of this episode. So click down there to watch the full thing. Here's a taste, Jade.
12: Okay.
13: See what you think.
14: How much did you guys spend on your World Cup finals ticket?
15: Combined, we spent 30, bro.
14: Okay, so it was like 15 a piece?
15: 15 a piece.
16: I'm going to file for bankruptcy after this.
15: I'm calling my credit card and I'm saying this was never me.
14: So you put it on a single credit card?
15: Yeah.
14: So yeah. Who's paying who?
16: I have to pay him.
15: Yeah.
14: What's the interest rate on this credit card?
15: I don't even want to think about
16: 99%.
15: It.
14: What's your credit limit on this thing?
15: It's already maxed. After this, it's maxed.
14: Call you and be like, hey, man, you know, you can't do this.
15: They let me through. I
14: You're
15: got
14: happy
15: lucky.
14: To collect 25% on 30 grand.
15: I mean, exactly.
14: Wow. Okay. How much do you have in, like, checking right now?
15: Checking? I'm net negative, brother.
14: Shut up.
15: I've got no investments. I've got no savings. I've sacrificed everything for my life to be here today.
17: You know how much I sacrifice?
13: There you go.
12: Oh,
13: that was just the scratching the surface of what I experienced.
12: I'm shook upside down. I don't even have a. When he said 30, I was like 30,000.
13: Yeah, there's a couple of zeros after that.
12: And then the fact that his dog owes him 15,000 on 29.9%. This is gonna go bad very quickly. Is all I'm saying.
13: Like I had secondhand stress just talking to these people. And here's the crazy part: there was only two camps. Guys like that who put it all on the credit card, super broke. And then there was the families who, let's just say, they had some outrageous generosity.
12: Okay.
13: Either like a family member, grandpa covered the whole trip for all five of us from Spain.
12: Oh, wow.
13: And it was $80,000.
12: Uh-huh.
13: So, you know, a lot of these people were entrepreneurs. You know, their family has a company and they were able to afford this.
12: Great. Love that for them.
13: All in cash, absolutely.
12: But
13: and
12: those
13: then
12: two?
13: You have the spectrum. But it still shocks me, regardless of how you paid, people paid anywhere, this is just from me talking to people, anywhere from $4,000 to $15,000 per ticket. And that's without flights, lodging, all of that.
12: Okay, but school me, because I don't follow World Cup. Was that just, do you see one soccer match with that money, or how many soccer matches do you get to see?
13: So that guy specifically was a single ticket. A lot of people did say, hey, I've been to five games so far. It was about $4,000 per ticket, so I'm $20,000 all in.
12: Okay.
13: Just on tickets.
12: But that guy was $30,000 for one single game.
13: Him and his buddy.
12: Which means he was closer down.
13: Yeah. Well, he must have paid a lot of money in last minute kind of thing.
12: Oh, my word. But, I hope his team won.
13: They didn't.
12: Oh.
13: Yeah. That was the funniest part. I met a lot of Argentina fans, and the whole time I was like, all right, let's hope they win. Little did we know what would happen in this
12: game.
13: Gosh,
12: the next morning he probably woke up feeling like, quack.
13: Yeah. Like, can you imagine spending $15,000 to see zero team score in the first 106 minutes?
12: I would never.
13: I'm sure it was still a great. And here's the thing. They always said, well, I'm going to be telling my grandkids about this. I'm like, you're assuming your grandkids are going to care. You're going to do this all for the grandkids? Don't put that on them.
12: So I got to know, is there comments? Like, what are people saying about this?
13: This is the top comment on the YouTube video. The winners of the World Cup are Spain, Visa, MasterCard, and American Express. And someone added, and FIFA, $9 billion this year.
12: Oh, gosh.
13: Yeah, they're the real winners here.
12: Ah! Wow.
13: Just extorting money from people for this once-in-a-lifetime experience.
12: I love a lifetime, once-in-a-lifetime experience. I love if you can afford it. I love if you've saved up over time and budgeted for it. Then I'm not mad. Then I think it's like, yeah, good for you.
13: Yeah, but otherwise, just watch it at home, guys. Go to the watch party, and you'll have a good time, which a lot of people did. I met a lot of people who said, no, I'm not going into the game. It's not like that. I just wanted to be around it. And I was like, I understand that. You want to be around the energy.
12: I hope you gave them. I hope you gave those two guys every dollar so that they could at least maybe next time this comes around, do it with a little bit more wisdom.
13: Yeah. Well, the problem is we met a lot of international people. And every dollar is a U.S. budgeting
12: point.
13: App. So the ones that were U.S., I could hook them up. The other ones, I said, good luck, God bless, and watch some more Ramsey Show.
12: Okay, well.
13: So check out the whole episode. We'll drop a link in the show notes. That was just one of the many people I talked to. And they were very entertaining. As much as it was chaotic, it was a lot of really fun, interesting people that we got to talk to. So a very fruitful time in New York. We did some other ones. Asked people the cost of living in New York. How much are you paying for rent? That was a fun one.
12: Oh, I would like that.
13: International people, how much they have in debt? How do you view debt? How do you view America's debt?
12: What do they? I'm like, what did they say?
13: You'll have to wait. Tune in. Subscribe to the George Camel YouTube channel. And again, we'll drop a link to the World Cup episode if you want to see how much people spent on tickets. But goodness gracious, it made me even more fiscally responsible.
12: Yeah, and you already are.
13: Thank you.
12: I almost want to know how much was your ticket.
13: Well, we didn't pay for the flights.
12: I guess you didn't. Wait a second.
13: We didn't go into the
12: game.
13: You
12: didn't go into a game?
13: No.
12: George.
13: This is my life, Jade. I was just in the worst parts of it, in the Vuvuzela zone, and people, you know, hawking flags.
12: Yeah.
13: All to then go home.
12: Oh, wow. Okay.
13: But it was fun. It was worth it for your entertainment, folks.
12: There you go.
13: Go
12: check it out. It was all a sacrifice.
13: Yep.
12: Well, I mentioned earlier, and now I'm going to do my seamless transition into every dollar.
13: Smooth.
12: That it's very smooth. Yeah, I want you guys to have a good time. Do those life once in a lifetime events. Listen, I went to see Beyonce and I spent more than I've ever spent on a concert ticket.
13: Did you go like sinking fund? Like, all right, I'm going to put away $500 a month to have $6,000 in a year.
12: Yeah, I knew it was coming, and so when it was time, I was ready.
13: Well, this makes Beyonce look cheap. I mean,
12: yes, it does.
13: It makes Taylor Swift tickets look like a bargain.
12: Yeah, you're going to be in a sinking fund for a really long time in order to do that. But I'm telling you, people love every dollar. It allows them to do the things that not just they need to do, but the things that they want to do, and they can have a plan for their money. You can find that on the Every Dollar Budget app on the App Store for free, or you can find it on Google Play. All right, we've got Sam, who's in Minneapolis, Minnesota, on the line. What's up, Sam?
9: Hey, guys. I'm fanboying so hard right now. I love the Ramsey Show. I love you guys. Thank you for what you do.
13: Thank you.
12: We're glad you're here.
9: Okay, so I'm on baby step two. I am currently not investing in my kids' college accounts. I opened them up 9 years ago when my son was born. I have four children, ages 9, 6, 4, and 1. And there's about $20,000 spread out across the four of them. My mom is currently investing in it like $25 a month per kid and $100 on their birthday.
12: Good.
9: And my wife brought up rolling it over or moving it into like an IRA or like a Roth IRA account for my kids. Mm-hmm. And it was kind of like, I didn't know if that was a good idea or not. Neither my wife or I went to college. We're not really big believers in it, I guess, if that's blasphemous or not, but.
12: Is she talking about now or later if they don't use the money?
9: She was talking about it now.
12: Okay.
13: Well, you can't now. There's a rule that 529 has to be open for 15 years at least before you can even begin the rollover. And then it's 35 max per child. So up to the Roth IRA limit for that year, this year it's $7,500 until you hit $35,000. And that's only if they don't end up using it for college.
12: Right.
13: Because I know, you know, we all think, well, who knows, 20 years from now, what will college be? Well, what if they go and it's three times as expensive as it is now?
12: Right.
13: And now they're in crippling student loan debt because mom and dad said, you probably won't go. So I would rather be safe than sorry and have the money and then not need to use it or roll it to a different person. You can change the beneficiary anytime. Again, you can roll over up to $35,000 into retirement. Mm-hmm. There's so much you can do with these accounts, and the tax advantages are so good that I would hate for you to miss out on that.
12: What was her purpose in doing that? What was her purpose in making that move? Is she trying to solve a different problem?
9: I don't know, honestly. My wife brought it up. I didn't really want to touch it. We're not investing in it right now, like I said, anyway.
12: Mm-hmm. Mm-hmm.
9: And it was just kind of, on my wife's behalf, I thought I would ask you guys.
2: Yeah.
12: My guess is maybe she was thinking, since you guys aren't currently investing, if you rolled it over, it could be there either for your retirement or for the kids' college. But to George's point, it doesn't work that way. It's got to be one or the other. And you guys are in baby step two. Keep chunking away at that. After that, you'll build up your 3 to 6 months of expenses. And then before you know it, you'll be investing 15%. And what I'd advise you to do is go over to RamseySolutions.com and use our investment calculator and start calculating, if you start investing, you know, from this age to that age, how much money that you're going to have. And when you know those numbers, it gives you a lot of peace. Or if you don't like the numbers, you can start to plan for a scenario where you do like the numbers.

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1: Today's question comes from Victoria in Louisiana. Would you explain how compound interest works with regard to the stock market? I understand earning interest on bank deposits and how stocks can increase in the market, but how and when does compound interest happen?
0: I love this question.
1: This is super fun. Mathematicas. Wish we could do like a whole like Bill Nye visual with this to make it easier. But so there's a couple things going on here. Number one, compound interest is more like a bank deposit, like your high-yield savings account. The bank says, hey, we'll pay you 3% on your balance. So every month, the bank looks at your balance and, you know, per day, and they go, all right, here's what paid out per day. We're going to pay it out at the end of the month. That's pretty easy to understand.
0: Yep.
1: 3% on $10,000, divide that by 12 months. That's how much you'll make if you just left that amount in there. Now, compound growth is actually a little different. That's what's happening in the stock market. And it's not as straightforward because the stock market goes up and it goes down. So I buy a share of Jade Incorporated for $10, right? Now Jade's crushing it. The revenue comes in. We're all excited for Jade's company. She's crushing it. The stock goes up to $15.
0: Well, thank you.
1: Now remember, I bought it at 10. So I just made $5 profit. So now as you start to go, okay, I have multiple of those shares, now the profit increases. And so now I got $15. Well, Jade's company is now... They're going for $20 a share.
0: Killing it.
1: So now I just made money on top of the money I already made. And so over time, that growth compounds to where you don't have to actually invest $1 million. You invested $10,000 or $15,000, and over the course of decades, it grew as the sort of the piece that you had
0: of
1: ownership
0: grew.
1: So that's how the stock market works, is you have a share price. That share price goes up and up and up and up. Bada bing, bada boom, you can retire one day. And we've seen about 10 to 12% on average in the overall U.S. stock market.
0: I love that. You know, I'd pay good money to see you explain that Bill Nye style, but I think the closest I could get is investing essentials.
1: There we go. That's true. We are going to walk through this in nerdy detail, how to choose mutual funds, how to, you know, sort of filter and balance where you invest, when you invest, where do I put this money, what about the kids, what about estate planning and taxes and insurance, how do I keep the government's hands off of it, how do I hand it to my kids without destroying them, and at what point do I do that, what about trusts and wills. We're going to get into all of it at Investing Essentials. It's a virtual event that Dave Ramsey and I are doing September 1st and 2nd, so you can join us from anywhere. Two nights, a couple of hours a night. It is definitely worth the ticket price if you want to learn about this stuff. So,
0: all right, Victoria,
1: jump on RamseySolutions.com/events.
0: There's your answer. If I had your information, I'd send you a free ticket, but I don't have it right here. All right, Dawn is from Dallas, Texas on the line. Hi, Dawn. How can George and I help today?
2: Okay, hi. So the good news is I got married 3 weeks ago.
0: Ooh, congrats.
2: Thank you. We have a situation where my husband and I need some guidance on. So before this marriage, I was married before. I've been divorced for about 8 years now. In my first marriage, I took out a life insurance policy on me and one on my ex-husband. They're $500,000 term life insurances on each of us. Okay. After the divorce, I kept the life insurance policy on both me and him because he was paying child support and other expenses. And if something were to happen to him, you know, you know, it would be difficult. So anyways, with that, my new husband, he says it feels weird to pay life insurance on my ex-husband. He's not 100% against it, but he's not 100% for it. And he doesn't know what to do. But then on the other hand, you know, I want to make sure my kids are taken care of because we have a set of 14-year-old twin boys who are about to go into high school. You know, we're staring down college. You know, there's just so much going on at this stage in life. And if I want to make sure something were to happen, that they're taken care of. But on the flip side of that, I also want to respect my husband's decisions and follow his lead. But then he's like he doesn't know what to do. So go ahead.
0: I can see two sides of it. I can see how, I'll tell you how my brain is seeing it. obviously the purpose of insurance is to replace income that's necessity, right? So before you were married, obviously, this guy was, you know, you were married to him, so he was part of the income situation. And then even as an ex, maybe he was paying child support or alimony, that sort of thing. At this point, now you're married to somebody else. There's kind of a new situation going on financially. The only piece of this that I could see a connection to is the kids. If your ex-husband was saying, hey, this is kind of an inheritance thing. When something happens to me, I want the kids to have this money. That piece I can totally understand, and them being the beneficiary of that makes sense to me if that's something that he wants to do from a legacy perspective. And as your current husband, I don't know that that should bother me to that extent, because this is their dad. So how are you guys viewing it? Is he viewing it from more from a marital perspective or more from a children's dad's legacy perspective?
2: Well, Mike's husband, his health, it was difficult to get the life insurance to begin with. And he had gotten rejected multiple times over the course of the times we had tried. And so his health is not great as we speak. And then so also got that in the back of my mind. And then, but my new husband, he's like, he's a truck driver, so he makes pretty good. And, he's adamant that, these are his kids. He will do whatever he can to take care of them. But the fact of the matter is, he's a truck driver. I'm a teacher. There is only so much money that we make. And with being a teacher, education is important to me. So I want that option to be there for my kids to be able, if they want to go to college, to whatever college.
0: So if your ex-husband said, if your ex-husband said, I want you guys to keep this policy and the purpose of it is for the children's college, and if my life exceeds that, then it's there for them, as they begin their life and start their life, then I think that's a wonderful thing. And I hope that he has a will and some documents that can really outline some of those things that he wants for his children. There's part of this.
2: So the policy, I am the policy owner. I got it through, so I'm the one who's always paid.
0: And you're listed as the beneficiary, I guess.
2: I am the beneficiary of the policy. I always have been. So I don't even think he even remembered we had the life insurance policy until the other day when I called and talked to him about it.
1: Well, the main distinction is you are not hanging on to this policy to hang on to the past. You're hanging on to it to protect your kids' futures.
0: Right.
1: So until they are independent on their own, they're through college, they're working, okay, now they're fine. But right now, the truth is, let's say you got rid of this policy, well, you might not be able to afford college and support them. And so part of having kids is it's your obligation to support them. Now, that might be through child support. That might be because you want to. But I would keep it for that reason, and it really has nothing to do with,
0: The
1: new husband. I totally understand his side of it, so I don't want to diminish that. It is uncomfortable, but that's the nature of a broken marriage and kids from a different father. Mm-hmm. That's just part of what he signed up for.
0: Yeah.
1: Is a little bit of this discomfort and messiness.
0: And I'm trying to put the shoe on the other foot. If for some reason my kids, I was separated from them through, a divorce, I'd want them to still have life insurance on me so that they have access to whatever money I've accumulated or, obviously get that death benefit, if I were to leave this earth. So I can totally, totally understand it. And it's just a good lesson, guys. Life insurance is so important. I said it earlier, but I'll say it again. The purpose of life insurance is to take the place of income that's, people are dependent on. So you don't take out life insurance policies on children. You take them out on working individuals. And we always suggest 10 to 12 times your yearly income is what you would need. And Xander is a great place to look that up. If you haven't looked it up, Xander Insurance, that's where I get my life insurance. Term life is what you're looking for. That's where George gets his. And if you call them up, they are going to hook you up and take good care of you.

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5: News at our at Town Hall. I'm Bob Agnew in Washington. House Majority Leader Steve Scalise warning Democrat socialists are on the ballot this November with a big agenda.
6: And you're seeing it play out in cities like New York, but it's coming to a town near you. And it will absolutely be on the ballot this November because the American people do not want America to become a communist nation.
5: President Trump is promising every soldier's death caused by Iran will be avenged as the military strikes against that country continue. Here's correspondent Laura Winters.
7: The U.S. military striking targets in Iran for a 10th night in a row in retaliation for Iran attacking a base in Jordan and killing three U.S. soldiers, including a 19-year-old woman from Carrollton, Texas, and a 25-year-old man from Hawaii.
8: We feel very badly, but, you know, those great people, those great patriots were out there fighting that Iran cannot have a nuclear weapon.
7: Laura Winters reporting.
5: Tropical storm Bertha growing stronger in the Gulf of America, prompting this forecast from Philippe Pappin at the National Hurricane Center.
9: We do have tropical storm watches and warnings in effect for portions of the Florida Panhandle, coastal Alabama, Mississippi, and then also the Louisiana coastline. And in fact, the city of New Orleans, the metro area, is currently under a tropical storm watch.
5: The Women's Tennis Association introducing a one-off mandatory gene testing program for all players starting today.
10: It's a requirement to compete at the 2028 Los Angeles Olympics. The WTA has updated its women's eligibility policy to include gender screening based on biological sex this week to preserve the integrity of women's professional tennis and maintain fair competition conditions for all players. The new policy takes the organization in line with the eligibility policy introduced by the IOC in March to align with President Trump's executive order on sports ahead of the 2028 Olympics. Keith Peters, Washington.
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11: 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Silver has fallen even further. History shows that this could be the perfect time to diversify your retirement portfolio to include precious metals like gold and silver. 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
5: There's been some pushback by the Smithsonian to the White House over a report that says its leadership cannot be trusted.
12: The report described Anthea Hartig and other Smithsonian leaders as radical activists.
13: We unwaveringly attest that it does not fairly or accurately characterize the full body of work at the museum.
12: Hartig's testimony before a House committee comes after a report released on the 4th of July said the American History Museum doesn't tell history in a way that is inspiring and unifying. The report is part of of President Trump's efforts to reshape the stories of America told by cultural institutions controlled or influenced by the federal government. Hartig said the Smithsonian does not take sides in America's political debates. Ed Donahue, Washington.
5: Paramount and Warner Brothers Discovery have been ordered to pause their $81 billion merger for at least 2 weeks. That will allow states that are challenging the deal more time to make their case in court. You'll find breaking news and analysis at townhall.com. An update now on President Trump's ongoing battle with New York Times journalists from Haya Panjwani.
4: Officials are looking to acquire phone records of New York Times journalists in an effort to unmask sources. A court document says President Donald Trump's administration sought New York Times journalists' phone records and even those of some of their relatives in an attempt to unmask the confidential sources of the reporters. They'd written about Trump's Qatari-gifted Air Force One jet. The motion reveals more expansive attempts by Trump's Republican administration than previously known to compel the identity of sources. The Justice Department justifies the original subpoenas by saying reporters are not the targets. Those leaking classified information are. Haya Panjwani, Washington.
5: President Trump has imposed 50% tariffs on most Canadian goods, declaring that Canada has unfairly discriminated against American automakers, along with those producers of alcohol and dairy products. More from
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0: Welcome back to the Ramsey Show here in the Fair Winds Credit Union Studio. Continuing on with the phone lines, we've got Amanda, who's in Tampa, Florida. I almost said Tampa Bay. Isn't it sometimes called that?
1: You know what? I forgot there was multiple.
0: Okay, well, we're just going to go with Tampa, Florida. Hey, Amanda, what's going on? Is it sometimes Tampa Bay?
2: Yeah, that's about the same.
0: Just was checking out my own brain there. Okay, how can we help today?
2: Yes, ma'am. First of all, I am sorry for your loss. I saw your post this morning on Instagram. I left you a message, but yeah, so sorry for your loss.
0: I'm a big fan.
2: I am almost done with your book, and I am such a big fan. So I'll make it brief. I have a question about an Alabama state tax issue. I believe there has been an error with my 2024 tax return. I worked remotely for a company based in Alabama, and I lived in Tampa. But the state says that I owe $1,100. I've tried to resolve it because I don't think the amount is correct, or I don't think that I owe them any tax because I never physically worked in the state of Alabama. Mm-hmm. Should I just pay the $1,100, or just they're trying to garnish my wages now? So should I just
1: Is in the IRS?
2: Should I just pay? Yeah.
1: Like so have you verified this debt? Have you actually logged into IRS.gov and checked for all the letters there?
2: I have, yes. And I have called and talked to multiple people, and they all say the same thing. I did file the return, and they say that it shows in their system that I do owe because the company is based out of Alabama. So we just finished. I worked so hard to finish step one. It's crazy. And so now I'm like, do I just go ahead and use that money to pay off the, you know, that tax that they keep saying I do owe?
0: Did you prepare your taxes? Did somebody else?
2: I did. No, I did it myself on TurboTax.
0: I mean, you might have a tax professional take a look at it just to verify that there was an error, or say, no, this is actually exactly right. There's no error. I mean, that would be the best way to look at that, because George and I wouldn't be able to tell you just from sitting here. I'd want somebody to look at it. And if it turns out you do owe the money, then we can talk about, let's talk about that scenario. Let's pretend you run it by a tax professional and they say, sorry, Amanda, you owe this money. Let's talk about what a plan could look like for you to pay it.
2: Okay.
1: Have you checked with your employer? Checked with the accounting department there? What do they say?
2: So in 2024, it was reported that I had moved, which is true, because I lived in Alabama for like 2 months out of the beginning of 2024, and then we moved to Florida. And that was reported. But it's a mess because the old employer said that it has been reported, but when I try to call the state of Alabama, they said no, they didn't do that because it was reported that I'm residing in Alabama. So yeah, I'll probably get a tax person to look through it. But
1: I'm trying to figure out, I just think we need some facts here, because I'm wondering if they say, hey, well, for those 2 months, you're going to owe taxes in Alabama. So you might owe taxes in two different states for that year because you did live there.
2: I make $18,000 a year. I'm a part-time employee. I have kids at home. I work from home. And there's no way I owe $1,100 in 2 months to the state of Alabama.
1: I mean, $500 a month for 2 months, that's not outrageous in taxes. Alabama has an individual income tax rate about 5%. So I'm just wondering, you know, I'm not here to defend the IRS, but I just wonder if maybe there is a legitimate tax owed, and we just didn't understand the tax law. And that's where I would reach out, go to RamseySolutions.com and click on Tax Pro, and we'll connect you with a Ramsey Trusted Tax Pro to just look it all over and go, okay, here's the facts, here's what's not true, here's how to respond to the IRS before the deadline. That's what you want to do, is stay in communication, meet all the deadlines, document everything, and versus just going, well, I don't feel like I should pay it. That's the last thing you want to do.
0: And if you do find that you owe the money, if you have other debts, let it jump to the top of the list. Like, IRS debt is something that we don't want to fool around with, and that's definitely one that we want to knock out sooner than later. And until you find out otherwise, I'd start stacking up for this payment, knowing that it could possibly be coming down the pipe. All right. Thank you so much for the call, Amanda. Let's go to Mason in Dayton, Ohio. Hey, Mason. How can we help?
3: Hey, guys. Yeah, thanks for taking my call. So My wife and I were both 26, just starting the process of realizing we're in a bad situation, trying to get out of it. So we have a lot of debt, but we have an investment home, and we're just curious if we should sell the rental property and get out of this hole, or put our nose down and kind of stay in the hole longer while keeping the investment property.
0: Interesting. So just tell us right off the bat, what do you owe on the rental and what's it worth?
3: Yeah, so we owe just right around $60,000, and it's worth around $160,000.
0: Okay, that's great. And you have a, are you and your wife also living in your own primary residence?
3: No, so we rent from actually a family member, my grandparents own a house that we are renting. So we're getting a pretty good deal on rent. It's more the location we want to be opposed to where the rental property is.
0: Got you. So you guys are renting. So how much other debt do you guys have?
3: We have, between student loans, cars, and bad credit card debt, around $78,000.
0: Okay, $78,000.
1: And what's your income, household?
3: Yeah. Right around $95,000 to $100,000.
0: Is that including the rental or not?
3: No, not including the rental.
0: Okay.
1: What is that cash flow? What's the actual net profit per month?
3: About $600 a month, roughly.
1: Okay.
0: Is there ever any, is it in your plans to move into this house as your own at any point? Like, what was the plan with this rental?
3: Yeah, so the plan was for it always to be a rental. We actually lived in it for about a year, and it's just not in an area or neighborhood that we really wanted to live in and raise a family. We have two little kids.
0: Okay.
3: So my parents helped me buy it when I was in college, so helped pay some bills and stuff while I was in college. I rented out while I was in college, got out of college, and didn't have money to buy another house, so I moved into it for a year, actually about 3 years, but got it fully in me and my wife's names a year ago. So that's kind of how we got there.
0: Understood. And now you're renting it again. And I guess my big question is, was the plan to be landlords, or did it just kind of happen by default?
3: It just kind of happened by default. I guess I like the idea of the income coming in, but we realized what kind of hole we've been in. So we finally put it all on paper, and we're like, wow, that's a bigger number than we thought. You know, you get those credit cards or a car that you can't afford. So now we're just like, how can we get out of this the quickest way possible?
0: Yeah.
1: The math just says, hey, we could get about $100,000 out right now, or we could take home our $7,000 a year. And it sounds correct. Like there's more urgency for you guys to get out of this situation that you're in versus, man, we love the extra $7,000.
0: We never set out to even be in this situation, which is
1: sort of landlord by default.
0: Yeah. I think that is a pretty clear decision.
3: Yeah, that's kind of what I was hoping, kind of some reformation. A lot of my family and stuff's in the real estate, and I know that you guys all preach, you know, it's a good way to make it extra income when you have the money. So
0: it is.
3: My thought was, is it better to put our nose to the grindstone and keep the rental, and then we have it at the end, or start over fresh again once we get out of this big hole?
1: I don't think this rental is like the key to your whole wealth building scheme. I think the key is going to be getting out of debt, creating margin with your core income, that $100,000. So I would sell it personally. I would get out of this, but I'd make sure to change the behavior along with it and not use it as a get out of jail free card.

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8: Come out.

0: All right, George, let's go back to the phone lines. We have Karen there who's in Dallas, Texas. Hi, Karen.
1: Hi, Jade and George. Thank you so much for taking our call.
0: Yes, ma'am. How can we help?
1: So my husband and I both lost our jobs in May, and we want to know if it's okay to take this time to build the potential businesses that we have our eyes set on, or if we should go back and start looking for, you know, quote unquote, normal income.
0: Well, gosh, I'm sorry that you both lost your jobs. Did you work in the same place, or this was just a crazy coincidence?
1: Thank you. Yeah, we were working at the same place. I was laid off just after coming back from maternity leave, and his contract ended.
0: Oh, I'm so sorry. Do you have emergency funds? Do you have money set aside?
1: So we've been kind of working the baby steps, not as well as we should, but we do have our basic $1,000 emergency fund. And then on top of that, we have, I would say, our emergency fund plus the 3 to 6 months. It's
0: okay.
1: Just not all in the right place. So, and I actually got a severance of $12,000. So
0: good.
1: We started with that and just said that we would try to live off of this for maybe 3 months or so.
0: Do you guys have

0: savings, but how long do we do that before it becomes, you know, the UMB?
1: Well, tell us a little bit. Well, first, let me also ask, do you have any debt?
0: We do not have any debt, only the house.
1: Oh, excellent, excellent.
2: So you're sitting on about $53,000 mm-hmm. in liquid cash.
0: Okay, that sounds
2: about
0: Is that what you're telling me?
2: I
0: guess I haven't put it all together.
2: Sounds
0: that
2: like
0: way.
2: You've used some of it the last 2 months to live, so it might be down to like in the 40 somewhere. But I would sit down
0: tonight and understand,
2: here's all the rations we have. And also, we need some urgency to get income in right now versus, well, let's just wait and pursue our passion project. Like, I would be feeling the fire right now of going, we got a baby, we got a five-year-old, and we have no income. You're going to burn through those savings way faster than you think.
1: Did you already have a business that you'd started that you're just going to focus more on, or is this starting something from scratch?
0: So we've been noodling on it before, and it's kind of branches off of what we were doing prior. I, luckily enough, well, we both actually have nailed down clients since losing our jobs. I got two clients, and so I have been able to generate about $2,000, which paid, you know, the mortgage. And then my husband is generating a couple photography clients, so it's not as much as we would like, but it's kind of working. The idea is that we don't want to go back to normal 9 to 5. We want to really, really make these work.
1: I respect
0: that. So we're just hoping to keep money coming in.
1: What are the two businesses? What is it? He's doing photog. What are you doing?
0: Operations consulting. So before I was like an executive assistant operations manager. So now I am doing consultant for like, you know, small business owners, founders, consulting for their businesses, cleaning up their anything, you know, cleaning up their papers, inbox, documentation.
1: Okay.
0: So many different things.
1: And what do you need to bring home every month to match what you guys were making before?
0: We were bringing in together, he was bringing in $3,600 bimonthly. So twice a month, and I was bringing in about 24.
1: Bi-monthly.
0: So in total, I believe we were right around like 10, maybe 12K.
2: Yeah, I'm seeing 12K is what you guys were bringing in take home,
0: which is more than we needed. Yeah, that's what we were bringing in take home after taxes, which is more than we needed. Our expenses prior to losing our jobs were about $3,600, but we've since been able to get that down to $2,700 to just to stay in our home.
1: Oh boy. Okay. Well, we want to calculate beyond that because you got to live, right? You have to have a lifestyle that you enjoy. So if you said, hey, for us to obviously not just pay our bills, but just to kind of have a life and be able to invest a little bit and save a little bit and not just be bare minimum, what do you think that number is?
0: I would say about $3,500.
1: Okay.
0: That would take care of the home, and then we could invest a little bit as well. And
1: wow,
0: we do have actually $10,000 invested into a Betterment account. Sorry, I'm just pulling more out.
1: That's fine.
0: But we do have $10,000 in a Betterment. I wanted to ask, is that what Dave considers like good growth stock mutual funds? Does that count?
2: It depends on what it's invested in. My guess is it's in a taxable brokerage account that's non-retirement, and then you can buy anything within that. So you tell me what you invested in.
0: I actually don't know because I put it in the hands of the account because I didn't want to pick individually before.
2: Like you didn't, like a robo advisor?
0: No, it wasn't.
2: What do you mean in the hands of the account?
0: Or robo advisor. So Betterment is the platform. Mm-hmm. And essentially I understood that they were investing it into the S&P 500.
2: Got
0: it. You know.
2: Okay. So it's likely in some sort of index fund, which is, it's fairly close to a mutual fund that we talk about on the show, which is you want to diversify across, you know, different types of companies. So large cap, mid cap, small cap companies, and international. That's what we recommend. Your index fund is likely not as diversified. It's probably mostly large cap companies, but that's not a crisis right now.
1: Mm-hmm.
2: But
1: yeah.
2: I would not be investing until I had consistent income because you guys are still, you're not as safe as it feels. You're in a great spot. You've done an awesome job. No debt except the mortgage. You've got 40 grand sitting there to protect you, but I don't want it to give you a false sense of security either and get too comfortable.
1: Right.
0: I agree.
1: I want to say to you, I love businesses. I love small businesses. I love people who are like, I got to break out of the 9 to 5. I love that. I just want to know how consistent we are because the best way to do that is having a consistent income while we build the business, and then once the business gets to a point to where it really is spitting off enough income for us to live our lives on, then we can transfer and do the business full time. So

0: right now, it does sound like you guys are in those that stage of, hey, we've got money coming in. It's still a little inconsistent. We're still trying to build the structure out, especially I haven't heard much on the photography side of things. For that reason, mm-hmm. I think that you both probably should pick up two other jobs. Like, you should pick up another job, he should pick up another job. And the point is, hey, this is not our long-term play. This is just to get us some consistency while we build the thing that we really do want to do. And there's no shame in that game. Yeah. That is the way that it's done. Otherwise, you guys are going to be living hand to mouth. Like,
1: yeah, especially if you're both reliant mm-hmm. on clients, that's kind of a scary situation versus one of you having the stable income and now you're out here trying mm-hmm. to gather the clients. And if you have a bad month, it's not going to sink you guys. Was he doing photography before full time? What was he working in?
2: Just kind of freelancing. He was doing photography and he was working as a similar consultant, office manager kind of deal. That said, we did, you know, think a similar thought, but we were concerned that maybe getting sucked back into the 9 to 5, you know how it just gets tiring, you know, and then you feel like you don't have time for yourself at the end of the day or time for the kids. So we were afraid that that would take away all of the momentum from the businesses. And the next thing you know, we look up and, it, you know, 2 years later, we're still just comfy in these 9 to 5.
0: Well, what you could do is you could split it and say something like, and this is just me looking at the numbers you've given me. It may be different, but I'd go, okay, so the person who has the biggest upside right now seems to be you. You can go out, you can get a couple clients and make $2,000 or $3,000, which is just shy of what it is that you need. So I'd say, okay, mm-hmm. given that information, husband, why don't you go out and get the stable job, or I hate to say stable, you go out and get a job that's going to bring in some consistent income. I'll go out and I'll build my thing over here. And once that gets solid, that will allow you to then go out and build your thing, right? We don't have to both do it simultaneously. You guys are young. You've got mm-hmm. two babies. You've got time to build this. And I want you to. Please hear me say, I want you to do this. I just want you to do it in a way that's going to cause as little rocking of the boat and as little financial ups and downs as possible.
1: And entrepreneurship, self-employment, the first couple of years,
0: it ain't for the week.
1: It's not 20 hours a week with a bunch of flexibility. It's 80 hours a week. Yeah. And so I don't want you to get it twisted that this is going to be a walk in the park either going this way.

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5: Now, as I've been predicting, thanks to the work of our president, it appears your interest rates are finally on the way down. How will that affect you? Well, I'm joined by Josh Barker with Josh Barker Real Estate.
6: Thanks for having me, Sean.
5: What do you think about the great news? 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
6: You know, Sean, I think that the biggest thing is this, is that as interest rates go down, it serves as gravity to value. So as rates go down, the value of homes goes up. And as those rates go up, the value of homes goes down. So as we watch rates going down in the future, we could expect that the asset value of real estate is going to start to go up. So the question is, do you sell now or do you sell later? 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
5: All right. Thanks for keeping us up to date. 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That's Josh Barker, and then you can start packing.

0: 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All right, Chris with a K is in Atlanta, Georgia. All right, Chris, how can we help today?
1: Hi there. I have a question about debt. I have a few different categories of debt, and I am trying to determine which to pay off first.
0: Okay, we can help.
1: Yes. So I have a mortgage payment. The mortgage I have left is about $190,000. My interest rate is 2.5 on that mortgage. For student loans, I have about $23,000 with a the highest interest rate is 4.6. Mm-hmm. And then my car, I owe $16,000 with a 5.5% interest rate.
0: Okay. Anything else, or those three are it?
1: That is it. I luckily don't have any credit card debt.
0: Way to go. Okay. Well, first off, we tend to separate the debt by consumer debt versus mortgage debt. We don't touch the mortgage debt until a little bit further down in our steps of methodology. So how familiar are you with Ramsey? How long have you been listening?
1: I'm just an occasional listener, so not very much.
0: Okay. So for your benefit and for anybody else listening, we have a seven baby step program that we teach, and it helps people not only pay off debt, but long term, they're building wealth as well and doing all of the things that are necessary to do with your money. So part of that, baby step two, is the pay off your debt section of this methodology. And like I said, we break it up. Mortgage debt is not until baby step six. So today we're just looking at the student loans and the car payments. So that's the first answer to your question. And then within baby step two, what we do is the debt snowball method. A debt snowball method is when you list your debts from smallest to largest by balance. And so in your case, I know that you read off the interest rates, but we do it smallest to largest by balance because we find that over time, people are more willing to stick with the process and they're able to experience small wins quicker. And so for people who actually want to finish paying off their debt, studies show that the debt snowball method works best in order to do that. So you mentioned that the student loans were broken up. How many individual ones are there?
1: A mix of subsidized and unsubsidized. Mm-hmm. And there are six, and they all vary between $3,000 to $5,000. And I've been on a forbearance for the last several years since COVID. Mm-hmm. With the repayment plan. And so I need to change my payment plan, or I just need to pay off the debt.
0: Yeah.
1: So that's kind of what I'm curious about, especially because the car is less money, right? I owe less on the car. So are you suggesting I should pay off the car first and then the student loans?
0: No, I'm suggesting since the student loans, there's six of them, I would go through tonight and look at what the individual balances are. So you might have one for three, you might have one for eight, you might have one for seven, whatever those numbers are.
2: Did you say there are 3 to 5 total? Like 3,000, 3,000, 4,000, 5,000?
1: Yes. Linked to 23,000.
2: So if you use our Every Dollar Budgeting app, it'll list out the debts from smallest to largest for you, and that will give you your next step. So you're going to make minimum payments on all of the debts, but that smallest balance, that $3,000 student loan, that's the one you're going to throw extra money at. And once that's knocked out, you free up that payment. Now you apply that newfound payment to the next smallest debt. And so that's how the snowball starts to gain traction, and that momentum, like Jade talked about, is what actually causes people to follow through with it versus interest rate focused.
1: Got it.
0: Yeah. And then after that, I know it's probably tough for you because you're used to these student loans being on default. And so, or being on,
2: forbearance.
0: Thank you. And so you're not paying the payment. And so you're probably thinking, oh, if I just pay off my car payment, that's more money that's being freed up. I totally understand that line of thinking. But psychologically, what George said is absolutely true. I use the debt snowball method to pay off $230,000 of student loans, but in a total $460,000 of debt. And I can tell you it really does work. George used it as well. And so that's what I would suggest. How much money do you bring home every month?
1: About $7,000 to $8,000.
2: Awesome.
1: Mm-hmm, yes, okay. I have a good chunk of savings too, which is why I thought maybe I could go ahead and pay off. I have about $60,000 in savings.
2: Oh, wait. You're telling me you could pay off all of your consumer debt today and have money left over?
1: Yes.
2: And we just spent 7 minutes walking you through this like it was going to be a whole ordeal.
0: Chris with a K, I'm mad that you told us this late.
2: Come on. You buried the lead and we thought you were broke.
1: Yes, no, I've done my savings and I, you know, because they've been on forbearance, I haven't really thought about paying towards it.
2: Well,
1: and
2: you know, the interest has been accruing this whole time.
0: I know.
2: That's the scary part. You're going to look up and that balance has ballooned.
1: Yeah, that's what it is. And the income did, you know, start to increase a little bit in the last few years, which is why I'm in this position now to be able to pay some of that off.
0: Well, I'm glad of course, you are.
2: So you're going to pay off all the debts today. Congratulations.
0: And
2: you're
0: you'll
2: debt-free.
0: Still have money left.
2: And you'll have 21 have- grand left. We're going to call that your emergency fund. You may want to add a little bit to it. We recommend 3 to 6 months of expenses.
0: That's baby steps.
2: So if you're a solo income earner, you may want to lead towards six. And so if your expenses are, let's say, $5,000 a month, 30 grand is 6 months. So you got $9,000 to go and you'll save up $3,000 a month for the next 3 months. And boom, by Christmas, you are completely debt free with an emergency fund of $30,000 and you're investing 15%. That's baby step four into retirement accounts. And if you just do this, I know it sounds like, oh, should I let go of the savings? Oh, should I focus on the... If you just trust us on this one, this is a trust me, bro situation, you will be in a very different place mentally, emotionally, financially when you don't owe anyone money, you got a pile of money in the bank, and you're building toward the future.
0: Yeah. I love a call like this where we find out that there's some cash that they're sitting on. But even if you're listening now and you're thinking, okay, I have debts, trust me, if you just start to think about this, think about, do you have money? Do you have stocks? Do you have money sitting in a brokerage account, non-retirement?
2: Things you could sell.
0: Are there things you could sell?
2: Vehicles, toys, recreational vehicles.
0: Yes. That's what George and I do. When you guys call in and tell us your list of debts, we're thinking, okay, what are the easiest ways that we can knock out money? And it's almost always, it's sitting in stocks, it's sitting in a brokerage account, or it's sitting in your vehicles if you're just willing to liquidate them and drive a hoopty for a while. And
2: even,
0: you would be surprised.
2: Even like pausing investing. If you're investing, you know, 5, 10% and you pause that, that's money back in your paycheck.
0: Yes.
2: Or if you get a big refund, change your withholding.
0: Yeah. Yes. Thank you, George. Changing your withholding. A lot of us got refund checks back from the IRS. If you take that amount and divide it by 12, you could essentially get that much money back in your paycheck if you just change your W-4 withholding.
2: That $3,600 refund, that's $300 a month you could have had in your paycheck.
0: Yeah, that's big money, big money. I love this. So just take a moment tonight, comb through your assets, comb through what you have, and you might find that getting debt-free is quicker than you think. All right. I love a social question, George. How about we do it? This is Daryl from Facebook. He says, should gifted money received for a birthday be separate from household income and theirs to spend as they choose? Or should all income, regardless of its source, be considered household income? Oh,
2: I
0: brother.
2: Love this.
0: Come on. You better spend that birthday card.
2: Say the quiet part out loud, Daryl. Like, I want to keep this money for me.
0: Yeah. Keep your wife's hands off of it. She's like...
2: Well, the question is, like, where are we at financially? If we're in crippling debt and you got $100,
0: you may need to
2: throw it at the debt. But if you're in a decent spot financially and, you know, grandma gave you birthday money, like if my wife gets birthday money, I'm not like, hey, you know, I get a cut of that, right?
0: No, that's not right.
2: That should go towards the bills this month.
0: However, can I just tell you, this is like a real story. There were several years, my mother-in-law, Bubby, she would give us like... cards every year for our anniversary. She would give us Valentine's Day cards. I'd get a birthday card. I can tell you that money went to utilities many times when Sam and I were getting out of debt, or it went towards getting, you know, paying off a credit card balance or getting that current on something. So
2: I love it. You know, the receiver gets to choose how the blessing plays out.
0: I know, but it is kind of sad when you don't get to spend your birthday money on
2: What'd
0: your
2: you
0: birthday.
2: Buy? Electricity? Does that count?
0: Water.

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0: All right, our Ramsey Show scripture and quote of the day, Ecclesiastes 10:10 says, "If the axe is dull and its edge needs unsharpened, more strength is needed, but skill will bring success." John Wooden said, "Talent is God-given. Be humble. Fame is man-given. Be grateful. Conceit is self-given. Be careful."
1: Wow, I like that.
0: That's a foreboding. All right, Jenny is in Cincinnati, Ohio. Hey, Jenny, you're on the line.
2: Hi.
0: Hi. How can we help?
2: So me and my fiance are getting married in October. We've been together since high school, and he bought a house last June, and I'm not on it yet, obviously, because we're not married. But he got it through a VA loan, and the VA inspector missed a bunch of stuff. So our $150,000 home, we had to put $50,000 in so far.
0: Wow.
2: On repairs and maintenance, unfortunately. And last month, I got laid off from my job. And we're doing okay-ish. It's just, after I got laid off, we found out that all of our waste plumbing was still clay pipes. And okay. They collapsed.
0: Oh.
1: Oh, boy.
2: So that was another $30,000 we had to take out in debt for that.
1: How old is this house?
2: It was built in 1910.
1: Goodness gracious. Okay.
0: And this inspector really screwed you guys big time.
2: Yeah, which is what we've been told. But since being laid off, our pipe payments don't start till next month. And I've been applying like crazy daily, even to like entry-level fast food jobs, and I keep getting rejected. And I just want to know how to deal with the guilt and ways that I could help him out more, because I've been feeling really guilty. He assures me it's fine. He's pretty traditional, where he thinks that the man should take care of a majority of things anyway. But I come from a family that if you're a woman, you still have to make your own income, and you should feel financially secure on your own in case anything happens. So I'm feeling a lot of emotions, and I don't know exactly how to deal with that.
0: Mm. Well, I'm hearing two things. I want to get to the emotional part, but I also am thinking about this home inspection. And you can pursue a claim against a home inspection company. I don't know if you looked into that, but I mean, if it's...
2: Yeah, sorry for interrupting.
0: Did you?
2: So, unfortunately, I can't do anything because I'm not on the house itself, the contract, the mortgage. But I keep telling him to pursue that, because I can't do anything. If I could, I would be on the phone daily.
0: Why isn't he?
2: I love him. Very laid back person. It comes to stuff like that. He'd rather figure stuff out himself than
0: to the tune of $80,000.
2: Yes.
1: That's not a fun way to be chill. To just go into crippling debt and do nothing about it. So. Mm-hmm. He's right in that this is his problem, not from a like traditional man standpoint, because if that was the case, you guys wouldn't be living together before marriage if he was like super old school in that way. But this is his house. And so let's say you guys, God forbid, you broke up and you put $50,000 of your own money into this house. You have no claim on this house.
2: Yeah.
1: And so that's the scary part. This is his problem to deal with legally, financially. And you have your own problem. If you guys broke up, you have nowhere to live. And you have no income. And so you both have your own crises to deal with right now. And this is on him to figure out this financial aspect. Now, once you're married, you combine your lives. Now it's going to be your jobs together to clean up the mess and to get to a better spot financially. But right now, you both have your homework to do.
0: Mm-hmm. Now, what were you doing for work before you were fired or laid off?
2: I was an insurance agent. So I was the one that pushed him originally with the pipes happening, and I pushed him to look, because he didn't know if he had any, like the extra stuff you add to your home insurance.
0: Mm-hmm.
2: He had no idea if he had any of that or not.
0: And
2: so he did. Oh. But the clay pipes are considered wear and tear, which is not covered under most home insurance policies.
0: Sure.
1: Yeah, that insurance company didn't exist when those pipes were put in. So that's the hard part here is I would be going through that thing. I would upload my insurance documentation to AI and help me figure all of this out.
0: Yes. Mm-hmm.
1: And do some due diligence here to figure out what we can go after, what we have to cover, what isn't covered.
2: Yes.
1: So that's part of this whole thing. But what is he making right now?
2: I believe he makes around $3,000 to $4,000 a paycheck.
1: And he gets paid twice a month or what?
2: Yes.
1: Okay. So he's making a great income, $6,000 to $7,000. Mm-hmm. And have you tried to get back into the insurance world?
2: Yes. It's just, I'm having issues with, like, I just get rejection emails or I get ignored even if I try to reach out again.
1: Well, do you know people in the insurance world that you can contact personally versus just sort of a name and a digital stack?
2: Yes. I've tried to reach out, but most of the time they're just, so, unfortunately, with my company, the reason I got laid off is they got acquired by a bigger company, so they weeded out the old employees. And from what I've
1: heard...
2: What
1: kind of insurance were you selling?
2: It was life insurance and car insurance.
1: Okay. Because a lot of these jobs are commission, so it's not like they need to go pay you a whole bunch of money, right?
2: Mm-hmm. Yeah.
1: So I would be contacting every single person I know who's still in the insurance world, who's not tied to that company, and say, hey, are you guys hiring over there? What kind of positions? Can you give me a reference, a referral? That's how a lot of people get hired here at Ramsey, because we get thousands and thousands of applications, and the ones that pop to the top is because, well, Jade said he's awesome. You should look into him.
0: Yeah, that'd be my homework for you tonight, is I'd be compiling a list, and I wouldn't go to sleep tonight until I have at least 10 people on that list. Even if it's somebody that somebody else knows that can say, oh, my buddy has a friend, right? It's okay if you're one to two people away. It's just something that someone can say, oh, I know somebody or I know of somebody. That's going to be something that's really going to help you. That being said, don't stop applying. You know, you've got to get something. So keep applying. Keep looking for that in-between job to have something in the meantime, because I agree with you. You want to contribute. And I know that you're getting married, but today you want to contribute and you want to use your skills, and I think that you should. So keep working towards that. And I mean, my heart goes out to you, because I know that that's tough. It's not easy to lose a job, and it's not always easy to find a new job. So you do have your work cut out for you, but don't give up on that. And I do think that this also opens up an opportunity in your marriage to have some deeper conversations about expectations and how we're going to handle money and how we're going to handle things that pop up, right? Because this is an $80,000 deal here. We don't want to sleep on this. And we don't want to, you know, go easy on it because we're quote-unquote chill.
1: Yeah, if this is what the next 40 years of marriage looks like, is he super passive and you're super frustrated, it's not going to bode well.
0: Mm-hmm.
1: And you guys have known each other a long time. So you know, here's the parts he probably will change or is willing to change, and here's where this is just who this guy is.
0: Mm-hmm.
1: And I love that about him, that he's so chill. And also, there's a downside to that. So some new conversations to have. But I would also look into just side gigs right now, Jenny. I know it's tough to kind of swallow the pride. I mean, you've done a great job just going, I'm going to apply to entry-level fast food. I'll do anything. I just want to have the, you know, that feeling of I'm producing, I'm adding some value here. And that might be, you know, delivering pizzas. I'd be going everywhere going, hey, are you guys hiring right now? I'd be driving around town looking for any hiring signs. And I'd walk in there as the best employee they've ever had.
0: Absolutely. George and I actually did a segment on side hustles on Friday. That episode aired on Monday. You can find it on our Ramsey Solutions YouTube. But people posted tons and tons of side hustles in the comments of what they're doing and what they're earning from it. One person said, and I'm not saying that you're going to go on to do this, but just for anybody who's looking, one person said that they do document review and they do it from home. They make $23
1: an hour. Wow.
0: Photography, if you have a special skill, I'm not saying it has to be photography, even if you can watch kids or babysit kids or be a nanny, those are services that people will pay money for based off of your skill set, based off of your background check that you
1: can
0: do.
1: True. Yeah, and there's like a lot of apps and sites that make it easier. Like if you're going to watch kids or walk dogs, care.com.
0: Yes.
1: You can jump on there. Or if you're going to deliver, Instacart, Shipt, mm-hmm. DoorDash, all of these apps can help. Even finding side gigs like doing, you know, special events. They need people to help out and serve concessions, all kinds of things.
0: Yeah, that's right.
1: You just got to be looking for those opportunities.
0: That's correct. Well, George, that puts this one in the books. Remember, guys, there's ultimately only one way to financial peace, and that's to walk daily with the Prince of Peace, Christ Jesus.
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6: News this hour from Town Hall. I'm Keith Peters in Washington. 10 nights of U.S. airstrikes have yet to convince Iran to ease its grip on the Strait of Hormuz. More from correspondent Ben Thomas.
7: U.S. military footage of warplanes taking off and targets in Iran being hit early Tuesday. The aim to further degrade Iranian military capabilities used to attack commercial shipping in the Strait of Hormuz. And Tehran again struck back, attacking a tanker in the strait, forcing its crew to abandon ship.
8: The punitive nature of these strikes...
7: Jason Campbell at the Middle East Institute.
8: If they were going to pull the regime to the negotiating table under better terms, I think that would have happened by now.
7: Pakistan continues to press its diplomatic efforts. I'm Ben Thomas.
6: President Trump says he'll allow American carriers to resume direct flights to Lebanon more than 40 years after U.S. suspended the route. Trump is also pledging support for Lebanon following months of conflict between Israel and the Lebanese militant group Hezbollah. National Hurricane Center senior hurricane specialist Philippe Papin says Tropical Storm Bertha will move into the south between Wednesday and Thursday.
9: Current forecast basically shows it approaching and then moving inland kind of right along the Louisiana coastline here in about 36 to 48 hours. So we're talking basically Wednesday evening into Thursday morning. And then the track takes it basically right along the Gulf Coast, but during this period it weakens to a tropical depression.
6: Authorities in Mississippi, Louisiana, and Florida have opened sites to provide sandbags. Red flag warnings are posted along some Gulf Coast beaches advising swimmers about the dangers of riptides. On Wall Street, the Dow by 385 points, the S&P 500 advanced 65. More at townhall.com.
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6: Joe Biden's appeal in a DOJ investigation has been rejected.
11: A federal appeals court has rejected a request by Joe Biden to block the release of audio recordings and transcripts of his interviews with a memoir ghostwriter before he was elected. A divided three-judge panel suspended its decision until August 3rd to allow more time for Biden to consider another appeal. The panel's 2-1 ruling found that there's a substantial public interest in disclosing the material the Democrat wants to keep hidden. The recordings were obtained by a special counsel who investigated Biden's handling of classified documents. Republicans demanded the material after the special counsel declined to file charges. Hayapunjwani, Washington.
6: ESPN is undergoing a significant round of layoffs for the first time in 3 years after taking over the NFL network in April. Some on-air personnel were affected. News and analysis at townhall.com. From Washington, I'm Keith Peters. A federal judge hits the brakes on a proposed entertainment industry mega-merger.
12: Paramount and Warner Brothers Discovery have been ordered to pause their $81 billion merger for at least 2 weeks, allowing states challenging the deal more time to see their case through in court. 12 states, led by California, sued to block Paramount's pending buyout of Warner, alleging the combination would extinguish competition in Hollywood and lead to fewer choices for consumers, especially moviegoers and cable customers across the U.S. Rich Thomason reporting.
6: The director of the Smithsonian's National Museum of American History is pushing back against a White House report labeling the institution's leadership as radical activists. And Thea Hartig told the House Oversight Subcommittee on Tuesday the report does not fairly represent the museum's work. The report criticized the museum. More at townhall.com.
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0: 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This is The Ramsey Show. I'm Jade Warshaw. Next to me, George Camel. We will be taking your calls about your life and your money for the next couple hours. It's a live call. 888-825-5225 gets you on the line. Harold is on the line. He's in Colorado Springs, Colorado. Hey, Harold. How can George and I help?
1: Hey, what's going on, guys? Thanks for taking my call. I'll make it really brief. I'm 70, going to be 71, still working full-time, been there for 20 years. I've blown all my money all over the years by traveling, going to different countries, continents. I started listening to you guys when I was 62, 63.
0: Okay.
1: And I'm totally out of debt. I have no debt. My house paid off. I have credit cards. No, I don't owe anything. I have no personal debt. No, nothing on wheels, as Dave says. I have no debt on wheels at all.
0: Okay.
1: But I'm frustrated because I've lived a, like Dave says, you spend like you're in Congress. Today, I just went out and had prime rib for lunch.
0: Living your best life.
1: I am, and I don't know when I'm going to die, right? Next week?
0: Two years? 5 years? But you have nothing saved, Harold?
1: No, not really. No, excuse me, nothing to speak about. I make $3,500 a month on Social Security, another $3,500 a month from Costco where I work.
0: Mm-hmm.
2: Are you full-time? What's your hours like?
1: Yeah, I am. I'm full-time. I had a chance. I went part-time for a little while. But I'm working because of my benefits are so great there that...
2: Yeah, Costco crushes the game on the benefit side.
0: Are you investing 15% at the very least, Harold, of that $7,000 that you're bringing in?
1: You know what? I'm not. I have my 401 and my Roth at Costco for the last 20 years, and I know there's some money there, but...
2: How much is in there?
1: I think it's $663,000.
2: Okay.
0: Thousand
1: as of yesterday.
2: It's not nothing.
1: No, but I mean, it's nothing that I, like, pull out or use, because I'm at a point in my life, you guys, maybe it's psychological, but I feel like I'm going insane, because it's like, what do I do with my life now? I'm just working. I have my dogs.
0: Are you healthy?
1: I don't know what to do, you know?
0: Are you healthy?
1: Pretty healthy. I'm a little chunky from eating so darn good, but...
0: Listen, that's all right. You have a family? Do you have grandkids, wife, significant other?
1: They're all gone. They're out of state. They're in Virginia. They're all successful. You know, they're all... My son's been in the Air Force for 20-some years, and all my grandkids, and...
0: But you have good relationships? Do you have good relationships with them? Okay.
1: Yeah.
0: So you're not alone. You're not alone. You're just chilling.
1: Yeah,
2: you're in this weird sort of purgatory, Harold, where you're not like rich, but you're not broke. And so I think you just haven't really taken the time to create a vision for what you want this sort of quarter to look like of your life. To go, okay, what does it look like? Is it me working full time? Do I want to travel more? Do I want to go see family? Do I want to pick up a hobby? Start a business? It sounds like you're sort of itching for some purpose, something you can sink your teeth into.
1: Yeah, because otherwise I'm just like sitting around the house with my dogs, endlessly working on the yards because I have a huge yard and stuff. Mm-hmm. And I'm always out there like, you know, mowing, pulling weeds, cutting the bushes. And I think what it is, I'm
0: aimless.
1: Like this kid. And I'm anxious. And I want to do stuff, you know. And
0: Snap your fingers, what would you be doing? If we just said to you, hey, you have a genie in front of you, you know, do the little I dream of genie thing, and you can have what it is that you want. What would that look like? Would that be I no longer work at Costco? Would it be I live closer to family? Would it be I moved overseas? What would that be?
1: You know, definitely not living close to family, because I think that's when you start taking on all their responsibilities and their needs and stuff. You get involved.
2: Yeah, you got to watch the grandkids. That's a real drag, man.
1: but I myself would probably be on a beach down and play at Hill Carmen somewhere.
0: Okay.
1: With a drink in my hand. I don't know. That's how immature I am.
0: No,
1: I'm
0: that's
1: sorry,
0: not immature. It's not immature. It's
2: I hope
0: just
2: to have your energy
0: you're...
2: at 70, Harold. I don't have it now at 37, so I pray I get some later on.
0: You need something to aim at. I think that's what George is getting at, and that's what I'm getting at, too. And we can do that. If you say, you know what, I'd love to see what it would look like for me to move down by the beach, to get myself a little condo. Maybe I move down to Mexico. let's put that on the board and let's start working towards that. What must be true in order for that to be the case? What age do we want that to happen at? How much money in the bank would make you feel secure, right? And even if you don't ever do it, because you get down the line and you go, you know what, I actually didn't want to do that. I just loved dreaming about it. I loved thinking about it. That's also fine.
2: But at least it's now just, well, I was just unwilling versus I regret never figuring it
0: exactly.
2: out. So you might make a list of, here's the things I want to stop doing ideally. These are things that are draining me. Here's what I want to start doing. And for you, that might be, I delegate the lawn work for $300 a month. Someone else can deal with it because it does not fill my tank. It does not reduce my anxiety. I'm going to throw in a spa day here or there. And then that's going to factor into a real budget. Mm-hmm. So now you need to figure out, can I sustain the life I want without needing to keep this full-time job?
0: Yeah. And the thing that must be true for you is starting today, you do need to start investing 15%, because a day is going to come when you let that Costco job go and you're going to want to replace that $3,500 a month. You're going to want to draw whatever that is, you know, $30,000 a year off of your nest egg, $35,000 a year off that nest egg to kind of take the place of that money. And so by you investing, that's going to make sure that money is there for you to do just that.
1: Yeah. Now, I listen to you guys every day, and I don't see a lot of callers, you know, that are in that position of, man, I'm old, and I'm still working. What the heck do I do? You know what I'm saying? Because it gets scary. It becomes
2: reality. What are you scared
1: of? I don't know.
2: That you can never stop? Man.
1: Yeah, because I'm 70 and I'm like, I love working with the people that I do, and I enjoy the interaction with the employees and my members. And
0: I think you need that for your mental health. I think you need interaction. I think you need purpose. I think you need to be using skills and using your talents. I think that has to be a part of life, no matter if you're working a 9-to-5 or you're volunteering or you're mentoring someone. You just need to use your functions and your devices. And I think that's what I don't know, but based off of what you're saying, I think you're afraid that if you let this job go, that's like the beginning of the end. And it's kind of a downward spiral from there on. And so just tonight, I think, Harold, I think two things are your homework. And these are going to be things that you look at for the rest of the week and into the weekend. Number one, start playing out that dream of moving to Playa del Carmen. And what does it look like? Would you be willing to sell your house? Start looking online at what little properties look like. Get some numbers and put some real vision to what that is. And then you can actually decide, do I really want this or do I not? That's thing one. And then thing two, I'm actually going to give you Ken Coleman's book, Find the Work You're Wired to Do, because I think that you deserve to know exactly how you're wired, what your skills are, what you enjoy to do, and how you can kind of filter that into other activities. Maybe it's not just working at Costco. Maybe you get involved in a local ministry. Maybe you start volunteering at a school or at a hospital. Whatever that is, you just need to get into the game and start using your personality. Because, George, this guy's got a great personality. I can tell you that.
2: I want to hang with Harold. I'm going to be honest.
0: Yeah, you sound like a good time. You sound like, listen, at the family reunion, he's the one that everybody's flocking to.
2: But the key here is, I want you working because you want to, not because you have to. That work optionality changes your life.
0: Yeah, agree.

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0: Well, we're going back to the phone lines where we have Eduardo in San Antonio, Texas. Hi, Eduardo. How can George and I help today?
1: Hello. I had a question. My question is I have $200,000 in bad debt. When is it okay to give up on my credit?
0: Give up on your credit or give up on the debt, on paying off the debt?
1: I guess it'd be both because I guess the credit would go bad after giving up or, you know, let's say I let my truck get repoed or the credit card go into collections.
0: I see. So I'll try to answer your question. When you make the choice to begin paying off debt and closing accounts, your credit does get bad before it completely goes away. And once it completely goes away, that's actually a really good thing because a zero credit score is the same as a very good credit score. The hard part is watching that number tick down because as you're paying them off and as you're closing those accounts, the factors that are used to measure your credit score, they start to disappear, right? And so that's kind of what's going to happen naturally. That's what happened to me. That's what happened to George. And that's not a bad thing. But what you're talking about, I think, is a bad thing because what you're saying is, hey, I'm kind of just giving up on this entire process. I want to do a voluntary repo. I don't want to even fool with this anymore. And I think that we can help you curtail that a little bit and do it the correct way.
2: How old are you?
1: 23.
2: How did you get into 200 grand in debt by 23? What happened?
1: So, when I was 18, I got my first credit card secured. I put $200 down, and after that, it became $3,000. And then after that, I applied for another one, and it became $6,000. And I had a business at the time where I would just kind of use the credit and pay it off. But after a while, it just kind of added up, and somehow I got to $25,000 in

0: the best thing, but that was not even close to passive income.
1: Sure, yeah.
0: I was doing an as an electrician for a good while, but I couldn't get into every single, you know, place. I was working in Tesla, but then I got a job in Google and they declined me.
1: Mm. What are you doing today for work?
0: I'm a truck driver.
1: Okay. Okay, and is it, or do you work for a company or do you own the truck? How is it set up for you?
0: So I get 25% of whatever comes in and I work for a company.
1: Okay. All right. And what do you earn? What do you take home every month doing that job? Your portion after expenses.
0: So weekly, I do $2,500. Monthly, I would say around $8,000 to $10,000.
1: Okay, great. And is it just you or do you have a family, children?
0: I have a wife and a kid.
1: Okay. And does she work?
0: She does not.
1: Okay. How old is the kid?
0: 1 year.
1: Okay, so she's home with the 1-year-old.
2: All right, and if you broke down the debts, how much of this is credit card debt versus the truck loans? Break that down.
0: So $25,000 is credit card debt. $70,000 is my the truck debt, and then $35,000 is my fiance's car debt, and then $60,000 is around my house debt.
2: Okay, so we're not going to count the mortgage right now. You're talking about a mortgage?
0: Yeah, I have equity in it. It's worth around $180. I was thinking of selling it to get out of this, but...
1: No.
2: I'd rather you sell the car and the truck before your house. Right,
1: yeah, because the house, that's just the mortgage debt. It's not a HELOC or anything, right?
0: No, it's owner finance.
1: Okay. So, yeah, I'm with George. The truck and the car look like the very first places I would start.
2: Half your debt is gone immediately. And so let's move the mortgage out of this. That brings your debt down to 140 in consumer debt. We get rid of the cars. That gets rid of 105. Right?
0: Uh-huh.
2: This is a solvable problem now. We just went from, I can't make my payments to, oh my gosh, I'm almost debt-free by the end of the year.
1: Yeah, what's that $70,000 truck worth if you maybe sold it private sale on Kelley Blue Book?
0: Like 55.
1: Okay. And what about the $35,000 car? Do you know what that might be worth?
0: Probably like 20.
1: When was the last time you checked?
0: For the car, I haven't checked on it. I just bought it this year. Reason being, we got kicked out of our, you know, parents' home pretty quickly. And she also, you know, was forced on, like, to get a car. Was kind of forced up on me that she needs to have a car in case of any emergencies that she needs to be in.
2: What do you, right. She was forced against the wall to buy a $40,000 vehicle?
1: I'm going to cut through that because that's some BS.
0: Yeah.
1: Everybody needs a car, but you ain't need to get a $35,000 car. Let's just be, like, you could have gotten a $10,000, you could have gotten a $12,000. So, like, those are the things that I want you to internalize and go, I needed to solve a problem. I did not need to go to that extreme. Because that's the only thing that's going to save you going forward. You've got to look at some of the choices you've made and go, why did I do that? And why did I go to that extreme? Because going forward, you and your wife both, you're going to have to stop and think in a different way going forward. Otherwise, you're going to start to repeat the same things for the same reasons. Well, we needed a car. Well, we needed to do this. And all those things are needs. You needed to get a job. You needed to probably come up with something smart to do that was different because of your record. She needed a vehicle. Like, I understand that, but we have to not go to the greatest extreme on it. Does that make sense?
0: Yeah.
1: Yes. Okay. So, to George's point, let's keep looking at these cars. So, back to the $35,000 car. Let's check tonight and see what it's worth because, you know, obviously for the call today, I appreciate the guests, but let's get the real solid numbers really on each of these vehicles because that's the ticket to you guys truly getting free on this and doing it quickly.
2: You'll see the private party value on Kelley Blue Book. Check Carvana and CarMax and all the others to see what they would offer you for these vehicles. Then at least you know the amount you need to cover that you're underwater on, right? That, let's say it's $24,000
0: total. I checked the truck yesterday, and it was $50,000 what they offered me in dealer trade-in.
1: Okay.
0: So
2: yeah, dealer trade-in is going to be the worst offer ever. So we're not looking for a dealer trade-in at the local dealership that's selling brand new cars.
1: Private sale.
0: Yeah.
2: So what could it sell for on Facebook or an Auto Trader, and then what would CarMax or Carvana give you for it, which is likely going to be higher than a normal dealer trade-in?

0: Okay, and then whenever it's time to, you know, sell the, how does that work? Do you have to, like, just pay it out of pocket, whatever you're
1: you need to come up with
0: the
1: difference. Some people go to the local credit union and get the difference as a personal loan, as just an unsecured loan, and some people will save up the difference. Now, with your income, if you really hunker down, making 10 grand a month, you could save up 24 grand pretty quickly.
2: Yeah, or at the very least, save up the difference on one of the cars. You see what I'm saying?
0: Well, I have
2: one
0: a payment. Trailer that I could sell. Yeah. Like I said, I was doing hot shots for a bit, and a trailer's worth around $10,000.
2: Ooh, perfect. Okay.
0: And it's paid off cash.
2: Yeah, so let's do that. Let's sell the trailer. That gives you the $10K. That's probably enough to get you out of the car.
1: Yeah. Now, what's your wife's car payment?
0: $750.
1: Now imagine you got a $750 raise every month in your net take-home pay that you can now apply to your other debts, or use that to save up for the underwater difference on the truck. Now we're starting to get some momentum. So you went from your back against the wall to should I let this car get repoed to, oh, we can do this by Christmas.
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1: 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Now, thanks for joining me today.
2: Thanks for having me, Sean.
1: And what are some of the biggest challenges that you have had with sellers when it comes to determining the right price for their home?
2: Well, that's a good question. 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And I think most people know that. 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
1: All right. 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

0: 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Caleb is in Little Rock, Arkansas. Hi, Caleb. What's going on?
1: Hello there, ma'am. I'm on step two of the baby steps, you know, the debt snowball, and I'm actually treating it more of an avalanche. My smallest debt is also my highest interest rate. So, but anyways, all I have is $50,000 in student loan debt, right?
0: Okay.
1: And it's the highest interest rate on it is 5%. It's several different loans, but the highest one is 5.02%.
0: Uh-huh.
1: And I'm likely going to have some changes with my housing situation soon. I've been staying with my grandmother, taking care of her for the past 3 years, and there's a good chance that she may have to move to a place with higher amounts of care, or, you know, God forbid, should anything happen to her, I will need to find a new place to live. At the same time, my vehicle has also started trying to go out on me. My question is this. The $1,000 that I saved up for the emergency fund, I do not think it will remotely cover a vehicle repair, replacement, or, you know, temporary housing while I find something long term.
0: Right.
1: Should I postpone baby step two until I get, you know, maybe at least 2 or 3 months worth of income saved up, and that way I won't have I won't be up against a wall should one of those two eventualities take place?
0: Yeah, I hear two things here. I do hear a bit of a storm mode, which is kind of what we would call a situation in life that things are changing, whether it's a job loss, it's a move that's coming up. A lot of times when people are pregnant and having babies, or if there's a diagnosis, all of those things kind of cause us to put things on pause while we stack up the cash that we need to endure that next season. There's a couple of things I hear, though. When it comes to car repairs, and I want to say this to you, Caleb, but I want to say this to the broader audience that's listening. Emergencies are considered things that are unexpected, things that are completely necessary, and things that are needed, like, within a specific time. When it comes to cars, regular maintenance, or when we know we drive an older vehicle, those are things that we want to be putting aside money monthly, like a sinking fund. We just know there's a maintenance line item on our budget, and that way, when something happens, it's not like, oh my gosh, it's an emergency. So that's just a little tidbit there. But let's talk about the temporary housing situation. How much time do you think you have left with your grandma and her residence?
1: Most likely, probably 6 to 8 months, I would say, at least. You know, granted, she's 93, so that could change any time, but, you know, Lord, hopefully it'll be a good at least 6 months.
0: And what happens to her residence if she were to, God forbid, if she were to pass away, or if she were to go into, like, an assisted living? What's the plan for that home?
1: It will most likely be sold by my father and my aunts.
0: Got it. Okay. Alrighty then. And are you living in that area strictly for her, or is your job there? Tell us more about that.
1: No, ma'am. I work at a state park. I'm actually not in Little Rock. I'm about 120 miles south of there. That's just the only place anyone would know. I'm in the middle of nowhere. My job with Arkansas State Parks, I've worked with them for 12 years, and realistically, one step above my current position, it comes with housing, about a 20% pay boost, and, you know.
0: How do we get that?
1: I'd expect it. Well, you have to be picked for, at the very least, one of the trainee programs, which is one of the reasons that I'm, you know, looking a little harder at the future now, because I was turned down for my sixth time yesterday.
0: Oh, man, I'm sorry. Do you know why you were turned down? Did they tell you?
1: So for the first one, they said my qualifications, you know, they were excellent, but I lacked, a more managerial experience. So I worked, my current job is, you know, I'm a facility manager and I have employees underneath me. So I worked that for another year. The next time they said, yes, your management experience is good now. You need more maintenance experience. And so then I got my supervisor to agree to let me work 2 days a week with maintenance.
0: Okay.
1: Got all that. And the next time they said, well, you need even more maintenance experience. So I did that for another 6 months. And then this time they wouldn't even give me a reason.
2: Wow.
0: Oh, I'm sorry.
2: Well, what would it cost to rent around you? Let's say that wasn't an option and you got to get out of grandma's. What would it cost to rent somewhere, whether it's on your own or with a roommate?
1: Realistically, the town that I'm in, there's only the only place, and I know this sounds strange, it's a town of about 800 people, and that's including the dogs and cats. The only place to rent, there's low-income housing, which for my $43,000 a year income would hit me about $800 a month. And that's just down the tubes. You know, it's no movement forward in life.
0: No, that's not
1: almost
0: true.
1: My whole...
0: No. Let's talk there, because I'm glad that you said that, because I want to challenge that belief. Renting is not down the tubes. Renting is a fabulous option that prepares you for being able to buy. It's a preparation deal. It's not down the tubes. Because the truth is, the opposite is, oh, I'll just buy a house and I won't have enough money for repairs and I won't have enough money if property taxes go up next year and I'll be house poor.
2: And most of my payments goes to interest.
0: Trust me. And this is coming from Caleb. My husband and I rented for 10 years while we saved up and paid off debt and saved up a down payment. And I don't regret it one bit. I'm 42 years old now. I don't look back and go, oh my gosh, I can't believe I rented for 10 years. I go, thank God I rented for 10 years. So I just want to let that kind of put that in your back pocket and think about that later. But the $800 a month, I think that's a fantastic price, number one. And if that's the only option, I don't think it's a bad thing.
2: And it's not forever. This might be for 6 months, 12 months, while we get some financial footing, get the emergency fund, you know, start saving up for a down payment. Because I imagine if it's a small town, housing isn't super expensive if you were to buy your own place.
1: It just depends. The big problem is it's a farming community. And so a lot of migrant workers come in the summer, which means that anything that's cheap and easy to put people in gets bought up by fairly large farmers, and then anything that's an entry-level home winds up being $100,000, you know.
0: Okay.
1: And on a $42,000 a year income, that's kind of tough.
0: So what you're talking about now is just, it's almost the logistics that anybody has to decide about in life, right? So the career that you've chosen has put you in this location. The question I'd say to you is, okay, you're doing this in Little Rock, Arkansas. What does it look like for you to go to another place where there's national parks and do the same job there?
2: And you get a promotion and be able to afford your life.
0: Right.
2: Because right now you're stuck on your own volition going, well, this is the only job I can find. It's the only place I can live.
0: And that's not true.
1: Yeah, well, you see. And that's the reason that I did apply for all those promotions, because every single one of those would have had me traveling the entire state for about, you know, 2 years.
0: Right, but we're saying, Caleb,
1: once I finished it, they would move me to another place of likely better opportunity.
0: We're saying, is there a way, is it just one tube of opportunity, or is there a way that you're like, you know what, forget the state of Arkansas, I'm going to go to the state of Montana, or I'm going to go to Utah, or I'm going to go to Wyoming and see what it's like out there. I don't know your career field, but I'm just wondering, with your degree and with your expertise, it seems like you could go to another state. Maybe there's some training involved. Maybe there's, you know, some things, what have you. But I don't want you to think that you're up against and backed into a corner, because George and I see options.
2: Yeah, and I would definitely, if you want to save up to cover the repair, get some actual facts on what this repair is going to cost. Let's pause baby step two and save up for that. But let's not just save indefinitely 3 months of expenses just in case. Let's get some facts and figures first.
0: Yeah.

0: If you're getting close to Medicare age, let me tell you what I'm seeing and hearing. 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

0: All right. We've got Bill, who's on the line in Chicago, Illinois. Hi, Bill. How can George and I help today?
1: Hi. Good afternoon. Thanks for taking my call.
0: Yeah, you bet.
1: So I'm looking for your thoughts on the following situation. My wife and I are retired in our mid-70s, do well financially. We have two children who are married, each have two grandchildren. And we're wondering about, should we start giving them money now when the kids are, the grandkids are small, rather than waiting for inheritance someday?
2: I love this idea, Bill. And I'm going to speak on behalf of your kids and say they would love it too. Now, are they doing well financially on their own?
1: Yeah, they're all doing pretty well.
2: Nice. What's your net worth?
1: Well, about $5 million.
2: Fantastic. You guys have done an awesome job.
0: Way to go, Bill.
2: And what is this, like, break that down for us. How much of this is your primary residence? Do you have properties? Is it all retirement accounts?
1: It's basically all retirement accounts.
2: Fantastic. Wow. How much do you want to give, and do you want to give to something specific, like buy them a thing, or is it just here's money, do what you want with it?
1: You know, the last few years we've been giving them $10,000, $15,000 at Christmas, something extra, and we're probably going to kick that up a little bit more, maybe $20,000, $30,000 a year.
0: Wow.
2: Awesome. Well, you can give, I mean, without even having to file a form with the IRS for gift tax, you can give each kid $38,000 between you and your wife.
1: What? Yes.
2: So you can at least give up to that amount if you want to do a straight cash gift. But I would, you know, talk to them about it and see, hey, what are the current needs? What could really help you guys out? Is it an experience? Do we just take them on a great cruise once a year internationally with the grandkids? Or do you want to just give them cash to help bolster savings or car replacement funds?
1: Okay, great. Yeah, we've been kind of talking about this, and, you know, we've been fortunate in our lives, and we just don't want to wait till we die and have them both get a big pile of cash.
2: Yeah.
0: I love that.
2: Well, there's an old saying, you know, better to give with a warm hand than a cold one. And
0: it's very dark.
2: It's dark. But I like the idea. You know, you want to see your kids thrive and enjoy this money while you're alive versus, well, once they're in their 60s and I'm 95.
0: Yeah, sure.
2: They'll get some inheritance to do what they want with. The best time is when your kids could use a leg up when they're raising young kids.
0: Yes.
2: Things are expensive. Daycare is everything's expensive, especially for those in their, you know, 30s and 40s. So I love this idea of giving while you're alive. There's a great book, too, Bill, that will go into this. It's not a Ramsey book, but it'll help you think about this in a different way. It's called Die with Zero. Again, sounds very dramatic, but the idea is you don't need to go into the afterlife with $28 million if you don't want to.
0: Yeah.
2: You can spend it while you're alive.
0: I love that idea. A little bit of both is great. You know, there's an inheritance there when you pass away, but if you're able to give while everybody's alive and kicking and can enjoy it in their youth, why
2: not? That's my plan, at least.
0: Yeah.
2: And my goal is set them up so well to where they don't even want the inheritance. Like, we're good, man.
0: Yeah, yeah. I think the line is, you want them to still be productive human beings and feel like, I'm not relying on this money to take the place of my own productivity.
2: If you give it to someone who is not managing money well, they're just going to manage more money terribly.
0: Mm-hmm. Yeah.
2: So you want to make sure, that's why I always ask, are they doing well? Are they, you know, they're not in crippling debt and going further into it? Are they working full time? So there's some good pieces there to say, what's the work ethic like? What's the current family dynamic like before you just go hand a pile of money over?
0: I agree with that. Great question. Thank you so much, Bill, and well done. Next, we've got Marcia, who's in Tallahassee, Florida. Hey, Marcia, you're on the line.
3: Hi. Thanks for taking my call.
0: Yes, ma'am. How can we help?
3: Well, I have a couple of questions. I'm retired. I've been through some situations, so now I'm disabled, basically. And I'm dealing with a fixed income. But I do have some debt, and I'm trying to figure out how to get out of it. I'm following the plans that you guys set up. And I've been trying to put money away and paying off the credit cards that I have. But I still have, like, a personal loan. And I have some money saved. And I'm wondering if I should use that money to pay off some of these things and then just maybe start from scratch, even though my income is not going to change.
0: What is your income, your fixed income?
3: About $74,000, $75,000 a year.
0: Okay. What's that breakdown every month?
3: I have a mortgage, so take home, spending about $6,000 something.
0: About $6,000. Okay. And you mentioned some credit card debt. How much is credit card debt and how much is personal loan debt?
3: I have a $30,000 personal loan debt. I've paid it down to that. Then I have about $8,000 plus credit card, plus four cards that I'm trying to pay off.
0: And there's no more debt? That's the only two?
3: Those are the only two, yeah.
0: Okay.
2: What's left on the mortgage?
3: I have $255 left on the mortgage.
2: $255
3: I have a lot. Yeah, I have some equity in there. So.
2: Are you living alone or do you have family?
3: I'm living alone.
2: Okay. And how old are you? I don't know if I missed that. I know you said you're retired.
3: Oh, I'm 63.
2: 63. Okay. What's the nature of the disability?
3: Military.
2: Okay. Because I'm wondering, you know, do you have a skill set and experience where you could actually go make more than the disability is offering you to, if you wanted to get out of this thing faster?
3: I can't, no. Mobility-wise, I'm handicapped that way.
2: Okay.
0: Understood. Now, you did mention you had some money saved. How much non-retirement money do you have saved?
3: Well, about I have $20,000 in a mutual fund plus an IRA, and I have I'd say about $1,800 just like in regular savings.
0: Okay, so $1,800 in savings. Did you say the $20,000 was in the IRA?
3: It's in a mutual fund and IRA. I have about $5,000 in IRA.
2: Okay.
0: Okay. And the other's just in a mutual fund, a brokerage account?
3: Yes. Yes.
0: About $15,000?
3: Yes.
0: Okay. Okay, so you're right. There is some money at your disposal to kind of start cleaning some of this up. I would keep the $1,800 in savings. I'd probably drop it down to $1,000 and just keep that as a starter emergency fund. It's just there in case something pops up that is unexpected and you need a little buffer there. That'll keep you from running to a credit card, right? But then that leaves you almost $16,000 that we can start. We can fully knock out the credit cards, right? We can knock out all 8,000 of those. And now you've got another 8,000 that you can throw towards these personal loans. And so you could begin to clear that out. Do you know off the top of your head what you were paying each month onto those credit cards to pay the minimums?
3: To pay the minimum, probably about $1,000-something.
0: Yeah. So if we reach over and pay off those credit cards today, essentially, now you've got $1,000 back in your month-to-month budget that you can put towards paying off the remainder of the private loans or personal loans.
3: Okay.
0: Now, let's get back to what George was saying, because I do wonder, you did mention that your mobility was down, but everything else seems to be intact. I would be curious, and it might just be something that fills up your, you know, personal time too, just to see what other skills, what other things that might interest you that you can do with your time, because it is important for all of us to do some sort of work that matters and have that sense of purpose every single morning. And obviously, the benefit to that is we can make some money in the process. And in your case, it would really, really help, because I'll tell you, what I envision for you, Marcia, is to look up and have this mortgage paid off one day when you're ready to fully retire. And when you've said, you know what, I'm just not working anymore, I'm hitting that age, I would love for that mortgage to be off of your plate. Have you thought about that?
3: Yes, I do. I do think about that.
2: I like this plan. Do you have, is this VA disability? What kind is it?
3: Yeah.
2: Okay. Because yeah. you should be able to work part-time with no earnings limit if you can do something that's not physical. And that could help speed this up if you're looking for ways. Otherwise, you're going to go at the current pace you are, try to bring your expenses as low as you can, but we can't pull the other lever, which is income.
0: Yeah, that's right.
2: So this is just going to take a while if we don't pull one of these other levers on the expense or income side. You just got to make the budget and go, all right, it's going to take a couple of years to get out of this thing.
0: The good news is you have that disability locked in.

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2: News this hour from Town Hall. I'm Keith Peters in Washington. Warnings are up along the Gulf Coast for Tropical Storm Bertha.
3: Tropical Storm Bertha in the Gulf of Mexico is moving towards the Florida Panhandle and Alabama. Miami-based National Hurricane Center says that as of early Tuesday, the storm was about 125 miles south of Panama City, Florida, and 200 miles southeast of Mobile, Alabama. Philippe Pappin is a senior hurricane specialist with the center.
4: The current forecast basically shows it approaching and then moving inland kind of right along the Louisiana coastline here in about 36 to 48 hours. So we're talking basically Wednesday evening and a Thursday morning. And then the track takes it basically right along the Gulf Coast.
3: Areas of flash flooding will also be possible through Friday. I'm Hayap Njuani.
2: Arizona Republicans pick nominees today for governor and other top offices.
5: Arizona Republicans are choosing nominees to challenge Democrats in key state offices. Candidates include U.S. Reps Andy Biggs and David Schweikart, who are vying to take on Democratic Governor Katie Hobbs. Biggs is endorsed by President Trump and aims to unite the party. Schweikart believes his pro-business approach can win back voters. Both parties have contested primaries for Schweikart's current House district, a battleground for congressional control. The Democratic Party backed Marlene Galan Woods, while Trump has endorsed former Cardinals kicker Jay Feely. Republicans are also picking nominees for Secretary of State and Attorney General. I'm Julie Walker.
2: The U.S. military has identified a soldier killed while disarming an Iranian drone in Iraq as Sergeant Michael Emmanuel Swinton from North Carolina. On Wall Street, the Dow Jones Industrial Average up by 385 points. The NASDAQ rose 329. The S&P 500 advanced 65. Oil near $85 a barrel. 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
10: House Majority Leader Steve Scalise says a Democrat win in November could spell the end of the U.S. economy.
11: And you're seeing it play out in cities like New York, but it's coming to a town near you. And it will absolutely be on the ballot this November, because the American people do not want America to become a communist nation. But that means Americans have to participate this November to stop it from happening.
10: President Trump has imposed 50% tariffs on most Canadian goods, declaring that Canada has unfairly discriminated against American automakers, alcohol, and dairy products. Also, a federal judge has approved a $1.5 billion copyright settlement involving AI company Anthropic. It will pay thousands of authors about $3,000 per book for using pirated copies to train its Claude chatbot. The plaintiff's attorney, Justin Nelson, calls it the largest known copyright recovery in history. For the Wall Street Business Report, I'm Bob Agnew.
2: News and analysis at townhall.com. A man has stabbed and wounded two tourists near the ancient Acropolis in Athens, Greece's top tourist attraction.
12: The assailant attacked a man and a woman, both Greek Americans, with a knife on a pedestrian street near an entrance to the Acropolis itself and near the entrance to the Acropolis Museum, which lies at the foot of the Acropolis Hill in Athens. Police say the woman suffered light injuries to the leg, while the man was more seriously hurt with wounds to the arm. The attacker was detained at the scene while the two victims were transported to the hospital by ambulance, authorities say. The identity of the attacker was not immediately clear, but police said he appeared to have been suffering from psychological problems. I'm Charles de Ledesma.
2: French lawmakers have adopted a bill banning children under 15 from using social media, making France the first country in the European Union to approve a blanket ban on platforms. More on these stories at townhall.com.
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15: He's here. 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

0: If there's a price out there that's too high, it's the fault of the actual provider, not the government. Not the government. If there aren't enough doctors in our system, that's apparently the fault of the doctors in the hospitals, and yet it's not. Did you know that the federal government determines how many medical students will graduate each year? Did you know that, Rich? You learned it from me, what, 5-8 years ago? The federal government determines how many doctors there will be. State governments determine how many hospitals will be. There's no free market system involved in this. And, of course, the FDA determines whether life-saving drugs will hit the market or not. And it costs pharmaceutical companies tens of billions of dollars to develop one drug over the course of 20 years. Well, who's responsible for that? I'll be right back.
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0: 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I'll be right back.
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